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1: 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Okay, Edzo, Carolina, searching for some consistency in their team game. What's the trick tonight?
2: Well, when they're playing their best, Johnny, their defense are super active. They play on their toes. They press in the neutral zone, the area in between the two blue lines. They'll be going left to right on your radio dial.
1: Thank you.
2: And you're welcome.
1: Okay.
2: And inside the blue line, they'll be pinching in a lot. Like, that's when you really know Carolina is, I don't want to say that's not the right word, but when they're on top of their game and they're putting teams on their heels, and at times it has happened against Vegas where Carolina has had their way. And just because you have your way with a team, Johnny, doesn't mean you're going to score or you have scored. You could still kill the clock in the offensive zone, and especially with giving the young goaltender some support. You don't want to have him seeing 35, 40 shots, and I don't think Vegas is going to get that many in regulation. But when they're really playing their game, their D seem to be everywhere and causing all kinds of problems from their own blue line all the way into the Vegas zone. So for me, I'm going to look at their D. If their D are active and they have those clean exits out of the zone, then you know that they are on their game. Just like the start they had in game one, or in period one of game three here.
1: It was outstanding,
2: right? Like, it was surgical that first period the other night. And they had Vegas on the run, and all of a sudden Vegas scored six goals in the second period, only four counted, but they ended up, I don't want to say they won the game because I know we went to overtime. It double overtime, Johnny, but they did give themselves separation.
1: Yeah.
2: And it is so hard to, you know, so hard to score in this league. And when you're down that many goals, it just takes so much out of you. And they were very good in the overtime, too. They were the better team. I thought Carolina was in period overtime number one. Eventually, Vegas wins it at two. So, for me, it's all about the D, how active they are here in this huge, and I mean huge in capital letters, Johnny. H-U-G-E, Johnny.
1: I just wrote that down.
2: In
1: that
2: capital letters?
1: In capital letters, the whole thing. And
2: I think you got to work on your chicken scratch over there. I couldn't read it.
1: No, it's here.
2: It's
1: just
2: there.
1: Get your glasses on.
2: All right.
1: Okay, all right. That's Carolina's side of things. When we come back, we'll check in with Billy Jaffe for a read on the lineups tonight here in Game 4. And Edzo will preview the Vegas Golden Knights as they look for a stranglehold on the Stanley Cup Final. You're listening to Game 4 of the Cup Final right here on Sports USA.
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1: 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John Forslund, Eddie Olczyk, and Billy Jaffe back with you here in Las Vegas as we get set for Game 4 of the Stanley Cup Final. Let's get a read on the lineups tonight and a preview, a scouting report on the rookie goaltender, Brandon Bussey, from Billy Jaffe.
9: All right, thanks a lot. Hey, guys, it's great to be downstairs soaking it all in here on the glass off to the right side of Carter Hart again for two of the three periods. Let's start with the Vegas Golden Knights lineup. It's the exact same Edzo and Johnny, except for the fact that Noah Hanifin, who we think is dealing with something, right, fellas? Because he's in and out last couple of games. He's going to start on the third pair, at least based off warm-ups. That means Jeremy Lauzon elevates the second pair. He played about 26 minutes or so in the last game. Hanifin just 20 minutes, 50 seconds. So Rasmus Anderson and Lauzon will be your second pair. Otherwise, again, same lineup for Vegas. Going to the other side, William Carrier. He only played just under 7 minutes in the last game, Johnny and Edzo. He's back in. He practiced fully yesterday. Jarvis is going to play on the third line with Stahl. That's going to be the one change. Martinuk will start up top with Aho. But otherwise, again, same lineup for them, except for the big guy. The guy who's as big as a house. He's 6'4", 220 pounds. It's Brandon Bussey. He's in net. He is a rookie in the sense of first ever NHL action this full season. I said in the pregame, 31 wins out of 39 games played this year. He is a goaltender that catches with his right hand. He is aggressive, Edzo. He gets out much further in his crease than Freddie Anderson does. Freddie Anderson kind of lets the puck come to him, uses his reaction. Bussey has always been known. I've known the kid for a couple of years. He's with the Boston Bruins organization. Never played in the NHL for them, Edzo and Johnny, but he showed promise there. They made a decision to go in another direction. He went on waivers from Florida. He gets picked up by Carolina this year, and lo and behold, he has a monster season. He is looking to be a difference maker. He's got a ton of confidence, Edzo and Johnny. Let's see if the young silly cider, as they call him, the guys that catch at the left with the left end, or with the right end, beg your pardon, can make a difference in this game. Can he be like a brick wall or like a brick house for them?
2: Wow, that is tough to...
1: That's a great report.
2: That is tough to respond. I mean, you need Saran wrap right there to wrap it all up.
1: That's,
2: I mean,
1: right.
2: That's the reality.
1: Now
2: it
1: all makes sense.
2: So, first thing on Bussey. He is a big guy. He catches with the right hand. It is odd to look at the net when you have a goaltender that big and catches with the right hand, because most do with the left hand. And when he does come out that far, and Billy is spot on, he is aggressive. So as an offensive player, Johnny, you want to try to freeze him when he comes way out and then move that puck laterally, or take a step if you are going to decide to shoot the puck and take advantage of that. He carries his glove very low for a big guy. We talked about it the other night. How many times did we mention his glove, where it is? So I think if you're Vegas, you're looking at changing the angle and trying to elevate that puck on his glove side.
1: Okay, let's talk about Vegas now before the crowd gets all excited here and the night is on the ice. The pregame presentation is underway.
2: They do it well here, by the way.
1: They do an outstanding job here at T-Mobile Arena, the fortress, as it's known. So what do the Golden Knights have to do? More of the same? Do you see any changes in attack, their physicality?
2: The physicality, I think that's where they're having their way. You think about how the Florida Panthers, will not get the chance to get their third cup. The last couple of years, they've had their way with Carolina because they were willing to play a back-of-the-alley type of game. Or, when the game presented itself, they were fine with playing a skilled game, an offensive type of game. That's how Vegas has had success in this series, is when they've been able to go from both. But I think it all starts with the physicality. Your forwards getting it on a forecheck, Johnny, getting the puck down low, getting on their defense, not allowing the defense to be active for Carolina. So for me, it all starts with the forwards. Remember what I said about Carolina? For me, I'm looking at Carolina. When they're in their game, it's all about how they play from their blue line to the offensive zone. For me, when Vegas is really going, they're checking well in the neutral zone, they're getting pucks in deep, and they're having people finish people. It may not pay dividends, that shift, Johnny, but maybe it does in two or three or four periods down the road or into Game 5 or Game 6 or whatever we might be on the horizon.
1: Well, three hits come to mind. Mark Stone laid out Seth Jarvis.
2: Three times.
1: On three occasions.
2: Three different times.
1: And then that hit Ivan Barbashev on Taylor Hall.
2: Right. So, and then also Barbashev going to the net and hitting Freddie Anderson.
1: Right. So, right, exactly. So, as you've always said, when you get an opportunity physically,
2: you can't,
1: go for it.
2: You cannot let people off the hook.
1: Right.
2: And especially the right players, the skilled players, the guys are going to play a lot. You want to make sure they understand that every shift is going to be a battle, and maybe they hurry up the next time. They go back for a puck, or somebody gets, you know, Mr. L.E. Gator arms when he goes back for a puck. You can take advantage of that.
1: I know a thing or two about that.
2: Oh, you do?
1: I do.
2: You never have any cash
1: That's
2: on you.
1: Another subject.
2: That.
1: Okay. This series has been absolutely incredible. 5-4, regulation win, Vegas in game number one. Tomas Hertl with a game-winning goal in the third period. Game number two, it was Seth Jarvis and a come-from-behind Carolina win, 4-3 in the first overtime. And then game number three was completely off the charts. You have Vegas roaring out to a 4-0 lead after 40 minutes, having the game in check. You have Mitch Marner with the fastest hat trick recorded in Stanley Cup final history. And then you have three goals in a span of 39 seconds in the third period for Carolina. And then a sixth attacker goal by Andrei Svechnikov off a scramble that forced two overtimes. That was won by Shea Theodore off the backboards, off the backside of Brandon Bussey, who made his Stanley Cup debut in that game. He will make his first ever Stanley Cup playoff start here tonight. He handled 18 of 19 shots in game number three. He will defend the goal down to our left. Carter Hart has played every game in the playoffs for the Vegas Golden Knights. Hart, 29 saves in game number three, and made a couple of spectacular stops when needed, and that's been his MO throughout the entire playoff run for the Vegas Golden Knights. So the Golden Knights have a chance to go up 3-1, get a hold of this thing that goes back to Raleigh on Friday night. And for the Carolina Hurricanes, with no Frederick Anderson, and the report is he is a healthy scratch tonight, Kochetkov will back up Brandon Bussey. Now for the national anthem, the PA voice, Bruce Cusick.
10: And performed by Golden Pipes, Carnell Johnson.

0: 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The referees tonight will be Jean Hébert and Garrett Rank. Trent Connor, Scott Terry on the lines as we get set for game number four in a situation that will take us back to Thursday night's game five in Raleigh. And we'll see what terms we're on after this one here tonight. And so, final thoughts before the opening faceoff.
1: Well, if you're Vegas, you do not want to turn down any opportunities to test Brandon Bussey, who played outstanding in game three in relief of Freddie Anderson. He likes to try to play the puck, and he's probably average at best, and that's probably being kind. So when he does go back to play the puck, you want to put pressure on him. Don't try to guess where he's going to pass the puck. The first forechecker should be right in his grill, and then the other two players can react as far as the forwards for the Vegas Golden Knights.
0: Vegas clad in their home gold sweaters from right to left in the first period. William Karlsson on the opening faceoff for them. The captain, Jordan Staal, goals in three straight games on the draw for Carolina. The puck is down. Enjoy the sounds of game number four of the Stanley Cup Final right here on Sports USA. Along the near boards, the Canes attempt to get it out to center, and they do. Flung along by Staal for Nick Ehlers on the far flank. He'll cut to the slot, a pass on the right side for Seth Jarvis. He'll wind it in, and then Ehlers was eliminated by Shea Theodore at the far point. Puck bouncing around. It skips out to center ice. Golden Knights in control. Brett Howden with 13 goals over the line, marked by three defensive options for Carolina. And Keandre Miller will start a breakout. Miller now deep in his own zone, flushed out by Vegas's captain Mark Stone. Left to right come the Canes. Aho right side just wide with a bullet wrister on the stick side of Carter Hart. A pinch down the near boards by Carolina's Chatfield to the corner. That's what Eddie was talking about during the pregame show tonight. The pinching down by the Carolina D-men. Out to center. The Golden Knights clear it all the way back in the Canes zone for icing.
1: Yeah, the anticipation as a D-man when the puck is wrapped around the boards in that particular play you mentioned, Johnny, was to the left of Carter Hart. Jaden Chatfield playing right defense. He saw the puck moving that way. The lane was there. He had support. And he pressed down to try to keep the play alive. And when Carolina is seeing that and reading that, they're on top of their game offensively.
0: Logan Stankoven, Jackson Blake, Taylor Hall get out for Carolina. Near circle draw to our right. Chatfield off the end boards intentionally. Out in front, they score! It's Logan Stankoven, who is in the right place at the right time at the 106 mark of period one here in game four. Carolina off and running.
1: Face-off win by Stankoven. Jaden Chatfield walked to the middle of the ice. He shoots the puck on a short side. Carter Hart goes to play the bounce, the bank off of the end boards. He tries to get it with his stick, and he misses it. I think it goes under his stick. I don't think it goes over the stick. He just fans on it. And who's standing right in front of the net but Logan Stankoven, and ends up going under the right arm and the right hip of Carter Hart. Early goal for the Carolina Hurricanes, but a misplay by Carter Hart. And it's a 1-0 lead.
0: It's his 11th goal of the playoffs, the 19th of his career. Near point, Braden McNabb broken up. Stankoven through center. Over the Vegas line, he's defended as he's closed off there, and a penalty is called as Stankoven went right to the net. Two defenders all over him, and Carolina will get a power play. Oh,
1: what a chance here. What an opportunity for Carolina. Just like they started well in game three, Johnny. And the trip to Shea Theodore, we heard from referee Jean Hébert. The terrific start. They had nothing to show for it back in game three here. They get a goal, and now Stankoven and Hall draw the penalty, and now they got a chance to go right on a power play.
0: Face off in the far circle. Is 3-for-8 with their power play in this series. Chatfield and Jackson Blake get the helpers on Stankoven's 11th goal of the postseason.
1: And let's not forget those two of the three power play goals were in game two.
0: That's right.
1: One the tie and then the winner in overtime.
0: By Seth Jarvis. Colton Sissons, far wall in his own zone, sends it all the way down to Brandon Bussey. making his first ever playoff start tonight. No Frederick Anderson dressed for Carolina if you're just joining us. Carolina will cross the Vegas line. They feed it to the near wall. Jarvis will tap it to the hash mark. Aho's pass picked off by Sissons. He'll dump it all the way down to Bussey. 1:27 left on the game's first power play. Carolina from left to right. Jarvis out through center. Shadowed a bit by Stone. Ehlers gains entry. Far side, he rims it to the near hash mark. Back to the point. Aho broken up by Stone. Short-handed. Two on one with Carlson. Stone to the house. Big save, Bussey. And from the rebound. It goes high. Off the glass. And Carolina takes a breath. They're back out to center. Svechnikov to the far wing. The pass in the skates of Aho. Svechnikov resets it. Near side, top of the near circle. Ehlers to the goal line. Aho with a give back for Ehlers at the right point. He's broken up by Carlson. The Canes stay on it. Aho to the front. Shut down by Hart.
1: Boy, if Aho wanted to take that puck right in front of the net, there was nobody there. He decided to shoot from a bad angle, catching Hart down on his knees. All he had to do was take another skate about 10 feet, Johnny, away from the blue paint. He would have had himself a partial breakaway. Missed opportunity for Aho. Aho was the one that turned the puck over on the Stone breakaway.
0: 25 seconds left on the power play. Blake in the high slot for Carolina to the far side. Sent back by Taylor Hall. Nikishin up top at the center point. Blake in the far circle at the far hash mark. Nikishin straight away again. Good stick, Howden. It's fought for in the slot area. Back to Nikishin, right side. Ehlers, a shot caught off by Hart. Puck lay loose. Nikishin's on it. Top of the near circle. The penalty is over. Power move, Hall in front. They score! That's hockey, baby! It's Jackson Blake as the Canes get an even strength goal that goes tick, tack, goal, and they lead game four, 2-0.
1: Well, beautiful passing play. Nikolai Ehlers to Taylor Hall. He puts this puck in between Jeremy Lauzon and Carter Hart. And all Blake's got to do is settle this puck down and then sweep it to the top of the net. No chance for Carter Hart moving from left to right. The penalty has just expired, as you mentioned, Johnny, so an even-strength goal. And Carter Hart actually lost his stick as he was diving across, trying to beat desperation mode, and what a start for the Canes.
0: They get that two-goal cushion for the rookie goaltender, who came up big on Mark Stone.
1: How about that?
0: And that shorthanded chance. 2-0 Carolina. Jackson Blake with the latest goal. Martinook's bid knocked down by Noah Hanifin. He'll get it out to center ice. Blake is sixth of the playoffs, the ninth of his young career. Martinook out to center. Through the center ice zone, Carolina left to right over the line. Right side, it's Jordan Staal. Little stutter step on Hanifin, who defends it well. Out of the corner, William Carrier wipes it all the way across. Pinching down Chatfield, broken up but not out by Dorofeev. Puck is off the backside of Coghlan in the slot. The Canes are just all over the play here, dominating early. Stankoven in the slot. Hall canceled by Hanifin, and a freeze for Carter Hart. Let's go down to Billy Jaffe.
2: Oh, boy, what a start from down here outside the glass to the right of Hart. Eddie, I want to go back to the first goal. Jackson Blake, after Stankoven ties up his man, he comes into that faceoff circle. And Edzo, you're always talking about the importance of the wingers coming in. He helped set that play up right there. Simple little play, playing on his toes, right? Getting to the puck and then eventually getting the pass over there. But Stankoven with the rebound. And then he really played that goal that he scored well. Not getting too close. He stays on that weak side and he gets the pass beautifully. Rockets it upstairs. Pass start. Great start for the youngster.
1: Team stat, the faceoffs.
0: Slavin with a shot off the team win in that far circle. Along the boards now, a tie-up is by Svechnikov. Vegas attempting to emerge with the puck. McNabb now along the near boards, checked by Aho. Braden McNabb gets it out to center. He played over 35 minutes, Braden McNabb, in game number three. Now Slavin down low. Forechecked on the play by Brett Howden. They go near corner, down to our left, out of the scrum. Good work by William Carlson. The puck is dug out by Carolina, and they wheel it back out to center ice. Sebastian Aho as he dumps it all the way back in the Golden Knights zone. 14:54 left to go in the opening period. 2-0 Carolina here in game four. Colton Sissons near corner down to our left in the Carolina zone in a scrum. broken up by the Kane, Shane Gostis. He'll play it to the near wall. A pinch down by Jeremy Lauzon. Lauzon tries to persevere, keep it moving forward. Out of the corner, he grinds it there, pops out. Anderson with a shot, rocketing wide, stick side of Bussey. Rasmus Anderson with the big. Sissons far wall, supported by Tomas Hertl. He'll cycle out with it. Good pass for Anderson. He'll play it in his skates. Near side for Lauzon. He'll pin it deeper. Out of the corner, Sissons in front. Bussey has the paddle down, and the puck squirts out. What a chance. As the Golden Knights, Hertl knocking on the door. Two on two. Carolina, Stankoven shot. Pawed down, and Hart's fighting it. Walker's shot sails over the head from the right point of Carter Hart. Carolina stays with it. Near point, Walker. Walker saddles it down low by Eric Robinson. Will Carrier now is stationed in the slot. Jankowski jamming with Rasmus Anderson. Cole Smith finds Keegan Kolesar, and the Golden Knights get it out to the center zone. Smith, who had 14 hits in game three, goes to work on Keandre Miller. And the Canes Miller will lift it out to center. A tight turn by Dylan Coughlin. Rubbed out a bit by Jankowski. Was off the goal stick of the goaltender Bussey to the near corner. The Vegas Golden Knights get on the forecheck. Stahl impeded a bit, gets help from Nikolai Ehlers. He'll get it out to center. Vegas's Noah Hanifin takes over, and the Golden Knights start again. Hanifin through center. Mark Stone will pitch it far corner. Slavin back first, overskates the puck. Two men in, forechecking for Vegas. Nick Dowd fans on a bid from the far wall. And the Canes are back out, left to right, through center. Chatfield off the blocker of Hart, directed far side. Stahl with a shot stopped, a stick save by Carter Hart.
1: And then Stone with a big hit on Stahl after he shot that puck from the near boards. And then Stone right in front of Billy while Stahl was down.
0: A breakaway for Stone. He fakes the slapper, deeks Bussey, and Stone!
1: A shift where you have a huge hit back at the other end, and then you get an opportunity from the blue line in on a breakaway. Mark Stone, he gets this puck right center all by himself. He fakes the shot. Bussey goes down. He froze him, Johnny, just like we touched on. And then Stone is able to reach all the way around on the stick side, the near side, and he sweeps it to the back of the net. What a shift. The goal, but to me, the hit on Stahl. He buried him, Johnny.
0: What a pass, too, by Shea Theodore, right up the middle, who continues to have a great final. Puck is loose, side of the goal, far side, Carolina end, dug out by Aho, not out. Marner, far point, turnaround shot wide. The Canes will get to it out to center. A collision going down for Vegas was Mitch Marner, out and right up the gut. Overskated in the high slot by Marner, and Carolina safely back out to center ice, and they dump it to the Vegas zone. Brent Howden with 13 goals through center, flying in the zone. Dylan Coughlin from well out, wide on the glove side of Bussey. It deflects near boards. Martinook takes a run at Colton Sissons. Taylor Hall, Carolina's top point getter, gets control of it. They're out to center are the Hurricanes, and for a line change, it's dumped in by Jordan Martinook. 11:40 left to go in period one. What a start. Carolina with a 2-1 lead. Vegas guilty of icing the puck here. And a faceoff in the Vegas zone. Mark Stone is seventh of the postseason from Shea Theodore and Braden McNabb at 7:22 has put the Golden Knights on the board. Shots are 8-2 Carolina. Faceoff near circle down to our right. In the Golden Knights zone, Stankoven loses the draw to Tomas Hertl. Aerial flip out to center by Noah Hanifin. Glove down and shot in by Nikishin. A handle for Hart and back of his own.

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4: 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What a final it is. 11:20 left to go, period one, game four. Carolina with a 2-1 lead. Faceoff will be at dead center. Can't emphasize enough, go back to the 1-0 game. Carolina on a power play. Stone gets the shorthanded breakaway. He tries to go glove side, little chip. Move one way, shoot back the other way. Carolina comes back right after the power play expires. Makes it two, and then the captain with a world-class shift. And scores the goal to make it a 2-1 game, and Vegas is right back in it. Mark Jankowski from center for Carolina dumps it near corner. Robinson right through the blue and out, a little backhand sweep from the wall. Robinson pushes it far corner, Vegas zone. Rasmus Anderson takes a hit, makes a play, gets the puck out to center. Cole Smith does the same from Keandre Miller, and he'll dump it in. Smith seals the wall. Vegas gets their fourth line on the ice. Dowd, Smith, and Kolesar, who's parked in front. Smith powers out to the near side, gets help from McNabb. The shot nullified by Miller. Smith took a swipe at it, and it deflects out to center ice. The Canes in possession. Jankowski will scale it in.
5: Kolesar with a couple of big hits there. One on Walker and that one on Jankowski.
4: Now to center ice. Chatfield picks off a breakout pass. Dumps it right back in the Golden Knights zone.
5: Chatfield's had a good start to this game.
4: Mark Stone, the goal scorer, leaves it there. Logan Stankoven has 11 goals in the playoffs. That's one shy of the Carolina Hurricanes playoff record. And one single postseason set by Rod Brindamore, their coach, in 06. Seth Jarvis in control of it through traffic. Good pad saved by Hart. Far point Ehlers to the corner. Canes activate. Hart shuts it down. The shot by Slavin. Stone gets to a loose puck. Sets up Jack Eichel. Far side from the red line. He'll feather one with touch. Back in the Carolina zone. The Canes will start a controlled breakout. Each team is changing. 9:40 left to go, period one. 2-1 Carolina. Looking at even the best of seven Stanley Cup final. The Golden Knights' William Karlsson tries to get it by Taylor Hall. On the near wall, Stankoven. High slot Blake, who has 2 points already. A goal and a helper. It's floated out by Karlsson for Howden. Drop pass to Marner in the slot. He'll dangle. Karlsson! Fans on the follow-up. Carolina back out. Cherry picking was Hall. He would have been offside as Carolina attempted to stretch out the ice. Near wing, over the Carolina line. Throwing on the brakes is Howden. Marner, center point, collected by Lozon. He'll take it in on Hall to the far corner. Good play by Taylor Hall, but it's held in by Anderson. Center point, Howden, feathers to the far boards. He's pestered by Blake. Now Sean Walker for Carolina. Forechecked a bit by William Karlsson. Carolina in possession. Will start a breakout.
5: Shots are... Carolina.
4: Nikishin out to center. He'll wind it in. Carolina outshot Vegas 8-2 in the first period of game three. Out to center. Dorofeev, he had it. He lost it. He's gone six games without a goal. Sissons near corner. Dorofeev in front. What a dangle. What a save. He went between his legs to Dorofeev, and Bussey had none of that. From the flank, a shot taken by Hurdle is stopped by Bussey.
5: What a pass by Colton Sissons to get it to Pavel Dorofeev.
4: 8:16 left to go in period number one. Carolina 2, Vegas 1. 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
7: All right, guys. Mark Stone, seventh goal of the season off the fake slap shot, goes to the forehand and puts it in. Unless I'm misremembering, didn't he take a slap shot last game on Bussy when he came and kind of on a breakaway?
6: Yeah.
7: The guy is impressive. He can't skate that fast, but he's a big man. John Tortorella told us before the game, Stone carries that stick around his like he's a caveman. It's so, Eddie, the stick is one of the ugliest stick handles I've ever seen. I don't know how he does it, how he uses it, but man, oh man, this guy is a hockey player. Cliche, yes, but so true. He makes things happen, and John Tortorella said, didn't know a lot about him. Chance to coach him, amazing. The little things that he does in the game are so impressive. That goal was impressive.
8: He's a Winnipegger, and he carries that stick around like Hacksaw Jim Duggan. Hey-ho!
6: That's beautiful, especially with the sound effects. Now through center, let's mark that and bank it for eternity in some kind of time capsule. Now, puck is cleared in. Braden McNabb, far corner, will kick it out by Stone, held in far point. Settled in by Slavin, swept by Ehlers off a defensive stick. It's captured by Jack Eichel. He'll get it out to center for Stone. A little one-touch pass, does not connect with Barbashev. The Canes will tap it back down to our right in the Vegas zone.
8: Do I need to let people know who Hacksaw Jim Duggan?
6: You probably should.
8: Old-time wrestler.
6: Yes.
8: Walk around with a 2x4, and that's kind of the description of the stick by Mark Stone. Is there too many men on the ice for Vegas there, Billy? Did you get a good look at it?
7: I think so. I think you got it. Dead on. Eric Rank's going to make the announcement.
9: Vegas penalty, bench minor, too many men on the ice.
8: And John Tortorella watching the replay, shaking his head, trying to understand how that happened. It looked like they had three defensemen out there from my vantage point very quickly while I was describing who and what Hacksaw Jim Duggan,
6: yeah,
8: who
6: very
8: he
6: well
8: was,
6: too,
8: but
6: by the way.
8: It did catch the, looked like it was three defensemen back there. And looking at the replay, actually it looks like on the replay our friends over at ABC are showing us that they had seven guys on the ice. So that is too many, but you only get one penalty.
6: Aho off the draw, has it top of the near circle. He'll wind it along for Gostis Bear. Carolina sets up their second power play. Down low and back of the goal. Svechnikov, near flank, it's Aho. Center point, dusted off by Gostis Bear. Top of the near circle, Aho creeps in away from coverage. Back to the point, Jordan Staal on the doorstep has goals in all four games of the Stanley Cup Final. Now the captain of the Hurricanes answers back. And with 7:12 left to go in the first, it's a power play goal, 3-1 Carolina.
8: Oh, you win a faceoff and you dictate the terms, and Jordan Staal goes right to the front of the net and takes a cross check from Jeremy Lauzon. The rebound was there from Carter Hart, a big, juicy rebound. Now, in fairness to him, I'm looking at a different replay. I don't know if that shot was going wide. It ended up going off of Braden McNabb, who was to his left. Maybe Billy had a better vantage point, but Stahl was right there, stick on the ice, and had a wide open net, and it's 3-1 lead for the Canes.
6: So a huge response by Carolina, and a guy who's been responding for a long time.
8: Oh, huge, huge.
6: In his NHL career. But Jordan Stahl, a 20-goal regular season, first time in a long while for that, and he has been absolutely spectacular in the second season for Rod Brind'Amour. Just under 7 minutes remaining in this first period, 3-1 Carolina. Jackson Blake for the far boards. Taylor Hall, a tough angle, fought off again by Hart. He is fighting.
8: It's about three or four times now Carolina has fired pucks from the goal line.
6: Hall in back of the goal to the slot. Stankoven, big save by Hart. Going down on both knees, mark that one out to center. Brent Howden for Vegas. Near wall, in the zone, Carlson to the corner. He'll rim it. Far hash, Stone. Mark Stone, his pass rejected by Keandre Miller. It deflects all the way back in the Vegas end. Hart with a handle to the far corner. McNabb on the puck. He'll stretch out the ice, far side of the red line for Barbashev. Chatfield, nice hit on Stone. Separates him from the puck, and it comes out to center. McNabb's on it off the near glass, out to neutral ice. Heavy collision. Stone, Eichel, double team Chatfield, and the play is blown dead on a hand pass.
8: Stone was looking to get even with Chatfield. You picked up beautifully, Johnny. He hit him a little bit earlier, and Stone was looking to run him in the next week.
6: With 5:59 left to go in the first period, Carolina 3 and Vegas 1. You're listening to Game 4 of the Stanley Cup Final on Sports USA. We'll be back after these local messages.
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6: 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Stahl from Costas Perinaho makes it 3-1. Edzo, what did you see?
8: Well, on the replay, we got a nice reverse angle, and it clearly did not get to Carter Hart. It hit Braden McNabb. He went to play the shot, that being Hart. And as he moved from right to left, the puck came back the other way. And with Stahl with his stick on the ice, was able to just put it into the wide open net. So a fortunate bounce there for the Canes on the power play.
6: Puck comes out through center ice. Shea Theodore's on it at the red line. McNabb, a handoff far side for Sissons. Dorothea pulls up, shies away from a Chatfield hit. The puck comes out to center because of that. It's lifted in by Jacob Slavin near corner. Carolina the first two. The lead cut in half by Stone, then Stahl. The center point by Aho deflects wide to the near corner. Svechnikov went down very easily.
8: Yeah, he did. That could have easily been an embellishment there by Svechnikov.
6: Comes out through center ice, hacked at by Vegas as Colton Sissons deep and back of Bussy in front for Dorofeev, occupied by Chatfield. As Eddie pointed out, he's off to a great start in game four, Jalen Chatfield.
8: Colton Sissons has been, in my opinion, offensively, has been the best Vegas forward. all due respect, that's got to change for Vegas if they're going to get back in this game.
6: That's right.
8: They need one of their big boys to make a play. We saw Stone make the great goal, but again, they're down 3-1. If I'm John Tortorella, I get Colton Sissons out there. He just seems to be in on the forecheck, physical, making plays.
6: Carolina in control of this first period of game four, down 2-1. They have a 3-1 lead. Lozon shouldered by Robinson. Farside Carrier sweeps it through the slot to the near wall. Furthered in by Jankowski. Good defensive help. 200-foot play by Nick Dowd, the centerman. Out of the corner now. Pops Farside. Jeremy Lozon off his backhand will lift it out to center ice. To get a line change in for John Tortorella's team, Carolina sends it down for icing with 4:14 left in period one. This is the second time in Stanley Cup final history that teams have combined for four or more goals in three straight regulation periods. The other time, 1980, New York Islanders, Philadelphia Flyers. Bobby Nystrom with the goal in overtime, the first of four straight Stanley Cups for the New York Islanders in that dynasty. Face off near circle, off the draw to the near point. McNabb holding onto it, wristing one through traffic off the outside of the far goal post. Along the far boards, Carrier, the ex-Golden Knight, tied up. Out of a four-man scrum, Vegas has the puck. Center point, Marner. 4 points for Marner in game three with a hat trick. And now it's controlled back to the point by Stahl. And he'll clear it through center to relieve pressure here. And Carolina can change. 3:45 left in the first. Vegas down 3-1. Near corner, Sean Walker down to our left for Carolina. Far side, Chatfield has the puck in the corner. Pursued heavily. Forechecked by Carlson. Walker slams it in back of the goal. Rims it near side. All the way down in the Golden Knights zone. Icing once again.
8: Johnny, you were giving numbers a little bit earlier, and I'm going to come off the top turnbuckle as well. We know how well Shea Theodore has played in his career. Second Stanley Cup appearance. Played, what, 6 3 years ago, and this is his fourth game. He's averaging 1.08 career points in a Stanley Cup final, which is incredibly fourth best rate by a D-man, only behind Bobby Orr, Al MacInnis. And you mentioned the Islanders of 1980, Dennis Potvin.
6: Wow.
8: So Hall of Famer.
6: Yes. That comes from a U.S. Hockey Hall of Famer, our very own Eddie Olczyk, 94 Stanley Cup winner, New York Rangers. Now Eichel near side of the corner. Saddled up defensively by Slavin. He goes far side to the point. There's Rasmus Anderson, a wrist shot tipped wide. Stone out in front. Stone is clipped with a stick.
8: I thought it was Eichel's stick, Johnny.
6: Yep, now it's cleared in. Friendly fire. Eagle Eye Edzo right on it to the near point. Hanifin through traffic, blocked in front by Chatfield. And the Canes will safely get it out to center. Stankoven far side over the line, supported by Blake. He'll cut. Near side. Oh! It rockets high off the glass. Held in far point. Gustas Bear. Near flank call to the slot. One-timer taken. Stopped again. That time, Jackson Blake had the chance. And it comes out to center. Barbashev had the stick ripped out of his hands by Taylor Hall. And Vegas will get a power play.
8: And both referees put their arms up exactly at the same time.
0: Carolina 71, minor penalty slashing.
8: And Taylor Hall actually beat referee Jean Hébert to the scorer's table, and this is an opportunity and a half here for the Vegas Golden Knight. It was Ivan Barbashev that had his stick knocked out of his hands by Hall, and how about the chance a little bit earlier by Hall with the one-timer. So what a chance here for Vegas. Down 2-3-1 score, 2:28 left to go in period one of game four. Carolina with the lead, and the Vegas Golden Knights on the power play.
6: 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First time in the career of the great Jordan Stahl that he has scored in four straight postseason games.
8: Five forwards on the ice for Vegas.
6: Marner will be up top. Hurdle, Eichel. Marner shot tipped by Hurdle. 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
8: Johnny, I know you mentioned earlier the struggles of Dorofeev goal scoring wise in this little drought. He's had a couple of looks in this game, and he just made a terrific play of stopping the puck, keeping it in. Instead of dumping the puck to the corner, he fired it to the net, and Hertl got a piece of it, and Bussey made a nice stop for Carolina.
6: Well, John Tortorella was asked about Dorofeev yesterday, and he very quickly told the reporter, he's fine, he's going to come around, he's playing great for me. That was it.
8: Well, you can have your coach say that, Johnny, and pat you on the back, but at the end of the day, it's all about how much ice time you get, and he's out here on the first unit, so
6: he's got
8: to feel good about himself.
6: That's right. It's cleared around. Hertl kicks it high slot. Marner darting, passing near side for Eichel, encumbered by the pass. Hertl rescues the puck in back of the goal, plays it to the far wall. Dorofeev will send it in, read by Walker. Good play defensively, and a clear for Carolina's Sean Walker. 1:45 left to go in the first period. 1:15 on the Vegas power play. Vegas down 3-1, leading the Stanley Cup final 2-1. Eichel from the blue line, zone entry far side. Stone is hassled on a good play, and the Canes will dump it out thanks to Jacob Slavin.
8: John Tortorella wants his lines, his power play guys to change. Four of the five have. Mitch Marner, the only one still out there that I can see, he's going to make a change. So five fresh players on the power play for Vegas.
6: Out and down, near side, Barbashev to the high slot, Theodore. Outside it goes. Anderson with a shot, cut off and hung on to by Bussey.
8: The play just slowed down a tad because the pass by Theodore, who was standing about 40 feet in front of Brandon Bussey, right in the middle of the ice, moved the puck to his right. So to the left of Bussey. It wasn't clean, Johnny. The pass was in the skate of Anderson. He stopped it. That allowed Bussey to move over. Carlson went for the tip. He wasn't able to get it. Faceoff to the left, but a cleaner play maybe would have been more advantageous for the Vegas Golden Knights.
6: Far circle drawn down to our left, one by Carolina. Keandre Miller will flip it all the way down to Carter Hart.
8: Jankowski with the one faceoff.
6: 60 seconds left in period one. 28 seconds left in this power play. William Carlson mid-ice over the Carolina line. Rasmus Anderson checked hard by Miller. Puck is rimmed to the near point. Barbashev goes by Carlson in the near corner. Rasmus Anderson pitching down. Carlson along the boards tied up. It's a four-man cluster emerging as Howden to the slot. Barbashev blocker save for Bussey. Theodore to the corner, Carlson, William Carlson ducking his shoulder, powers to the front, good stick, Sean Walker, and the Canes get it out. A breakaway, settling the puck is Hall, forced wide and stopped by Carter Hart. Out of the box, Taylor Hall with 20.8 seconds left in period one.
8: Unbelievable. You dream about when you're in a penalty box and time is expiring, you're hoping one of your teammates gets the puck and could just airmail it out into the neutral zone. That's exactly what happened, and Hall gets it. But he went to make the move, Johnny, and he just got so tight in on Carter Hart. And he really had no angle to shoot the puck, especially at the end of the period. Somehow, some way, you got to get a better shot if you're Taylor Hall. You got to make that move earlier. Or if not, you just got to fire that puck. There was a lot of room up top on Carter Hart. What a... Remember that one. Put that one in the Rolodex.
6: He's had a couple of saves here in the first period. That can be banked to remember. Should Vegas come back, they're down by two. 17 seconds left. A lead feed in the Carolina zone. Slavin will get to it. Held in Sissons. Near side supported. And turning it back is Dowd. Near point McNabb. 5 seconds left in the period. Wound out by Dowd. 3 seconds on the clock. Here comes Hanifin for the slot. They score! Did they beat the clock?
8: Yes, they did.
6: Braden McNabb on the weak side. My goodness. Vegas within one.

0: beat the clock, Johnny.
1: Maybe not.
2: The play is under review to see if the puck crosses the goal line before the pick.
0: The crowd was asking for Hanifin to shoot the puck. Does this puck completely cross the goal line before the clock hits zeros? Watching it live, I thought it did.
1: I'm with you.
3: So did I.
0: But we're right. Getting a look at it, and with the clock at .1, Bussy slides over, yeah. And it looks like from the replay in the overhead that this will not count.
2: After review, the clock hits zero before it crosses the goal line. Therefore, okay. No goal.
0: And that was referee. You heard the voice of referee Jean Hébert. He put the headset on quickly. I'm sure he got word from the situation room that no time had expired, and the game remains at 3-1. But the interesting thing at the end there, Johnny, the crowd was in sync in letting the Vegas Golden Knights know that, hey, it's at 3, the clock is at 2,
1: right.
0: The clock is at 1. They're yelling for Hanifin to shoot it. The lane was open. McNabb fired it, but not before the clock hit 00.
1: If you thought you would get a sense of normalcy at some time in this series, think again. This is absolutely incredible, and we've been saying that over and over again. So, after one period, the Carolina Hurricanes 3 and the Vegas Golden Knights 1. Coming up next, Rob Brinder has the intermission report. 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
13: Rob Brunner at the Sports USA Studios. Your score after one period of play at T-Mobile Arena in Las Vegas. It's the Hurricanes 3 and the Golden Knights 1. This is Game 4 of the Stanley Cup Final. Vegas is up 2-1 in the series. Let's take a listen back to the highlights from the first period, and there were a lot of them. It didn't take long for Carolina to get on the board.
1: Logan Stankoven, Jackson Blake, Taylor Hall get out for Carolina. Near circle draw to our right. Chatfield off the end boards intentionally. Out in front, they score! It's Logan Stankoven, who is in the right place at the right time. At the 106 mark of period one, here in game four. Carolina, off and running.
13: Logan Stankoven's team leading 11th goal of the playoffs. That is one shy of tying Rod Brind'Amour's franchise record for a single postseason. Brind'Amour had 12 in 2006. on the way to winning the Stanley Cup with Carolina. Stankoven now with 11 at 106 from Chatfield and Blake, his 19th career playoff goal and second in the series to make it 1-0. And just a short time later, Jackson Blake would add on.
0: Nikishin straight away again. Good stick out, and it's fought for in the slot area. Back to Nikishin, right side. Ehlers, a shot caught off by Hart. Puck lay loose. Nikishin's on it. Top of the near circle. The penalty is over. Power move. Hall in front. They score! That's hockey! As the Canes get an even strength goal that goes tick-tack goal, and they lead game four, 2-0.
13: Jackson Blake, sixth of the playoffs at 3:28 from Hall and Ehlers. The Hall pass made that play. Ninth career playoff goal for Blake, his first in the series. He had a two-point period. Vegas, however, would answer back.
0: Directed far side. Stahl with a shot. It's a stick save by Carter Hart.
14: And then Stone with a big hit on Stahl after he shot that puck from the near boards. And then Stone right in front of Billy while Stahl was down.
0: A breakaway for Stone. He picks the slapper. Deeks Bussy and scores! An answer from the captain, Mark Stone. Here in game number four, he cuts the lead in half.
13: Seventh of the playoffs from Mark Stone at 7:20. The stretch pass from Shea Theodore was incredible. 11th assist in this postseason for Theodore. Braden McNabb picked up the secondary assist, his ninth of the playoffs. 48th career playoff goal for the captain, Mark Stone, and his second in the series to cut the lead in half, as you heard, 2-1 at that point. Vegas, however, would pick up a too many men on the ice penalty at 12:27, and Carolina was able to cash in again.
0: Top of the near circle, Aho creeps in away from coverage. Back to the point, Gosses spare wrist shot, bought up. They score! Jordan Stahl on the doorstep has goals in all four games of the Stanley Cup Final. Now the captain of the Hurricanes answers back. And with 7:12 left to go in the first, it's a power play goal, 3-1 Carolina.
13: Jordan Stahl's having an incredible Stanley Cup Final. Goals in all four games of this series. That was his sixth of the playoffs on the power play at 12:46 from Gostis Bear and Aho. 44th career playoff goal to make it 3-1 Carolina. Vegas thought right near the end of the period that they had gotten closer again. Braden McNabb, a slapper that went past Brandon Bussy into the back of the net, but it crossed the goal line just after time expired, wrapping up the period. So 3-1 Carolina after one. Let's pause 10 seconds for station identification. 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
13: Coming up next, our Billy Jaffe is going to talk to Carolina forward Jackson Blake. 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
13: Teams that are down 2-1 in a best-of-7 Stanley Cup final have an all-time record of 27-30 in Game 4. Including 9-8 when on the road. That's the position that the Hurricanes are in tonight. And right now, the Hurricanes lead the Golden Knights 3-1 after one. Just a short time ago, our Billy Jaffe spoke to Hurricanes forward Jackson Blake.
22: All right, Jackson, holy smokes, more action you can absolutely keep track of. Let's talk, first of all, about the start for you guys, getting up to nothing. You were involved with both the goal and assist, coming off that tough loss the other night. How gratifying was that to start that way?
23: Yeah, I mean, it's always nice when you can have a start like that and come out hot. And I mean, it's been like that both ways in this series so far, I think. But, you know, no matter what the score is, you got to keep going because all the games seem to come down to the last minute and the last wire. So, yeah, great start. And, you know, second periods, we really got to dial in, and hopefully we can this one.
22: Yeah, I was going to ask you about that. You just mentioned that, though. Let's talk about the power play. The efficiency's gotten much better. What's changing your opinion? Your goal wasn't a power play, but it basically was.
23: Yeah. Yeah, I mean, I think it's just, you know, being that shot first mentality a little bit. I think, you know, on the power play, you always want to look for the pretty play in the backdoor play. I mean, fortunately, Halsey found me on that one, but, you know, you just got to shoot to break them down a little bit, and, you know, you'll get your chances if you do that. So.
22: Lastly, you get a young guy in Bussey in net. How cool is that for him, this opportunity?
23: Yeah, I mean, you saw that last game, too. He was unbelievable, and, you know, all year he was so good for us, so we have a lot of trust in him, and we know what he brings to the table, so, you know, we're excited for him.
22: Thank you for your time.
23: Yep, thanks.
13: That's Hurricanes forward Jackson Blake with our Billy Jaffe. More of our intermission report is coming up next after one period of play in Las Vegas. It's the Hurricanes 3 and the Golden Knights 1. 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
13: Rob Brender at the Sports USA Studios with more of our intermission report. It's the Hurricanes 3, Golden Knights 1 after 1. Logan Stankoven broke the ice at 106. Jackson Blake followed that up at 328 from Hall and Ehlers. to make it 2-0 Carolina. Mark Stone then got Vegas on the board at 7:20 from Theodore M. McNabb. And Jordan Staal, captain of the Hurricanes, capped off the scoring in that period on the power play at 12:46 from Gostisbehere and Aho, taking us to where we stand heading into period number two in game four with the Hurricanes ahead 3-1. Coming up after this, we're going to rejoin our John Forslund, Eddie Olczyk, and Billy Jaffe for the second period. 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
13: Sports USA is your home for the Stanley Cup Final. Welcome back to Las Vegas as we get set for the second period of game number four. John Forslund, Eddie Olczyk, and Billy Jaffe. It's the Carolina Hurricanes that have roared out to a 3-1 lead after 20 minutes. And Billy, their forward lines have been very consistent.
9: Yeah, and in this game they have been. Last game, Johnny, Rod Brindamore used 11 different line combinations, partly out of necessity. The injury to Will Carrier, about, you know, he only played 6 minutes in that game, but also being down 4-0, he had to mix things up. He doesn't traditionally have had to mix his lines up much this year because his team's been so good. The one line that's been consistent more than anybody, more or less, this year has been Logan Stankoven and Blake and Hall. They had goals in that first year. They combined with 2 goals and 2 assists, 6 shots on goal. Stankoven with 3 of them off his own stick. They seem to really have it going here. Eddie, you talked about Taylor Hall coming out of the penalty box, and what a bounce to him. Tries to go to the forehand. I thought he was actually, after he made that fake, going to maybe try and tuck it roof backhand on goaltender Carter Hart, but he went low on the glove, or low on the blocker, couldn't get it by him. But I really like the way that that line came out and played from the opening shift. I thought they were excellent. The flip side, you guys mentioned, Edzo, you mentioned the Stars. The big guys for Vegas got to get going. Well, I looked at the numbers for Eichel and Marner. 2 of the biggest, if not the biggest. No shots on goal. 1 attempt between the 2 of them. Eichel was 1 for 3 in the faceoff circle as well. Those 2 guys keep going. We know about that. But I didn't really hear you guys mention their name much in the first.
12: Yeah, Marner, I thought, Billy, had a couple of chances to fire the puck towards the net and put some pressure on Brandon Bussey. He deferred. And when you come off the type of game that he had the other night, you got the goal-scoring stick, so don't turn down any opportunities.
13: 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Second period of long changes. Vegas leads the Stanley Cup Final, best of 7, 2-1. Game number 5 will be Thursday night in Raleigh, North Carolina, starting with Rob Brinder in the pregame show. 7:30 Eastern, 4:30 Pacific, right here on Sports USA.
12: The Canes going from right to left with a 3-1 lead. Lay it out to center. And Seth Jarvis will swat it in back of Vegas's goal. Carter Hart puts it on the tee for Shea Theodore. McNabb tries to clear out. And it's cut off by Nick Ehlers. He'll rim it to the near corner. The Canes get after it. Jarvis nullified by McNabb. They jockey for the puck in the corner. Marner will get it out through center ice to relieve pressure with just over 30 seconds gone here in the second period. Carolina out-shooting Vegas 14-6. And they won 12 of 19 faceoffs in that first period, that being Carolina. Vegas will stretch out the ice, far side over the blue line to the far corner. Down to our right is Barbashev. Eichel, far point. Noah Hanifin, he'll swing it. Stone. Puck is picked up by Eichel in the far corner. He'll cycle out. Wind a shot off a stick to the near corner. Anderson blocked in front. Good coverage by Sebastian Aho. He'll get it out to center. Vegas back on it. A quick change for them as they dump it in on rookie goaltender Brandon Bussey.
4: Billy mentioned Jack Eichel. He might have just had his best shift of the game offensively right in front of Billy to our right. A couple of good passes. Active with the puck. Look out. Hurdle. Man, oh man. Gostisbehere, if he wanted, would have run him over right at the far blue line.
12: I forced the turnover. Blake to the house with a shot kicked down by Hart. A power move. Jackson Blake with a goal and an assist so far. This line has been absolutely great. Stankoven along with Blake and Taylor Hall along the boards. And that's been the case in three-plus rounds now for Carolina. It's been their best forward line all playoff long. Now, Theodore gets control out to center, stretching out the ice at the blue line. It's Hurdle near side. Shoved a bit by Nikishin. Sissons out of the corner. Good play by Gostisbehere. He's got the puck on a steal. He'll carry the mail out to center. Jane Gostisbehere snaps a pass forehand that is chipped in the zone by Stankoven.
4: Colton Sissons again making a good play to get the puck in deep. This might be icing against Vegas. And Johnny, it is. Colton Sissons from up top for me. Every time he is on the ice in the offensive zone, something good is happening. Remember the great play that he made in period one to Pavel Dorofeev, and Bussey had to make a really good save. You get to the situation, you only got six shots on goal, you're down two goals if you're John Tortorella, and it doesn't matter what I think. Whatever he feels, if he feels he can go to a fourth line guy and bump him up with a second liner or whatever, then you got to go. You're looking for somebody to spark your team because you'd like to close this thing to within one.
12: Face off in the near circle down to our left in the Vegas zone, won by the Golden Knights. Lozon tries to clear not out. Held in at the far point by Miller. He'll rim it near hash mark. As it comes all the way around, Jankowski is tied up by Pavel Dorofeev. Out of that two-man scrum, the puck comes out. And now getting to it, Jeremy Lozon with a shoulder on Jankowski. Cole Smith has the puck far side, and he gets it out, but he was finished off in a hard way by William Carrier. Sean Walker, deep in his own territory in the corner. He was kissed hard on the forecheck by Cole Smith. Now, Carolina, right to left, out to center ice. They start a breakout, Jankowski. Far side, Ehlers with a shot blocked by Noah Hanifin. Hanifin in possession of the puck now, starts a breakout for Vegas at the red line near side. Snapped in by Anderson all the way around, and now it's picked up by Seth Jarvis. Carolina skates through center ice. Ehlers from long range from the blue line. It's swallowed up without rebound by Hart.
4: You mentioned it, Cole Smith with that huge hit. That was right in front of Billy. Billy, if there was a picture taken, Billy would have been right in the front of the team photo because that was right. It was exactly right in front of him to the right of Brandon Bussey. Smith lined up the right guy in Walker, and somehow Walker just absorbed it and moved on. Billy, could you feel that hit?
10: Oh, I can feel it. So did the microphone. And if I knew I was going to be on camera so much, I would have put a little powder on this bald head of mine.
12: Oh, you don't need it.
10: No, excuse me.
12: Natural effects. It's all you need.
4: You need a paintbrush there. Billy needs a roller down there. So we'll leave it at that.
12: Let's get to the faceoff, won by Carolina near point. Slavin holding on to it. Set play, a shot taken up top by Svechnikov is blocked. Around back of the goal, McNabb will kick it to the far wall. Good snap in that time by Chatfield. Around the horn it goes. Aho off a body off Theodore in front. In the near circle, the puck is captured by Stone. He has Vegas' goal. He's out to center. Right wing side over the line. He'll button hook. Played along the boards. Get it deep on a rim. Far hash mark creeping down McNabb. The pass for the slot broken up. as again Carolina displays good coverage and they get it out. Aho over the line mid-ice, defended by Mark Stone. He'll get it out to center. Just about 4 minutes gone in the second period. 3-1 Carolina. Barbashev taken down at the blue line, gets a rise from the crowd, and we play on. Miller now through center with a shoot in for Carolina that results in icing. Logan Stankoven, Jackson Blake, and Jordan Staal have scored for Carolina, and Staal has become the fourth player in the expansion era since 1968 to record a goal in the first four games of the Cup Final, joining Mike Bossy, Steve Payne, and the Chief, Johnny Busick of the Boston Bruins.
4: And he's the first captain in NHL history to ever accomplish that, John.
12: Pretty amazing. It is amazing. And we've had a lot of firsts in this series, yeah. A lot of history, huge momentum swings in every game. And again, Game 5 in Raleigh on Thursday night. Sebastian Aho, William Karlsson, far circle draw down to our right. Kane zone, won by Carolina. Sean Walker, aerial flips it through center, a foot race. Rasmus Anderson pursued and shoved by Andre Svechnikov. Our corner, Noah Hanifin, a former Kane. It comes out to center. Marner, through the logo, in the zone, to the slot, a dangle. A handoff for Anderson. He'll circle the wagons to the slot. They score! Wild Bill! William Karlsson! Set up by Rasmus Anderson on a beautiful play. 15:38 left in the second. Vegas within one.
4: So Mitch Marner makes the play through the middle of the ice. Anderson, a defenseman, jumps in, circles the wagons. And I think this puck goes right between the legs of Brandon Bussy. Maybe a little bit of a screen by Walker right out in front. Anderson to the right of Bussy circles out. And then Karlsson is able to bury it. And a huge, huge goal for the home team. Now they're only down by one.
12: Well, the fortress is alive once again. The second period was dominated by Vegas in Game 3. We will see where this goes. Out to center ice. The Golden Knights clear it. Picked off by Carolina and sent back in the Vegas zone. Chatfield muscling Cole Smith at the blue line on the way out. The puck comes to dead center, and it's scooped near corner by Carolina's Logan Stankoven. Che Theodore right up the gut for Keegan Kolesar, lurking in the center zone. In front of his own bench, a handoff over the line. Far side, Nick Dowd. The lower is sure he's nullified by Alexander Nikishin, the rookie defenseman out of the corner. The Canes attempt to break out. Barreling into a Carolina forward on the way out, Hall was hurdle. Hall gets it back. And again, an aerial flip. That's Carolina's game. He'll dump it. Far corner, the Golden Knights in. Lozon for his partner, Dylan Coughlin. To the blue line near side, right on the way out, Dorfiev gapping up Nikishin. Carrier off the blocker of Hart on a dump in. Puck is set for Coughlin. He's pursued on the fourth. Vegas will cover it well. Hurdle tries to get it out. It went off the stick of Taylor Hall. He gets it back, and finally now, Vegas will break it out. An angled pass through center far side. At the Carolina line, swept in by Sissons. Back on it, little drop off by Will Carrier. Nikishin has the puck. In back of his own goal, down to our right. Just about 6 minutes gone to the second period. 3-2 Carolina. Game number four. John Forsland, Eddie Olczyk, Billy Jaffe. T-Mobile Arena on Sports USA. Right side over the Kane line. At the hash mark, Sissons. Was at a solid game. Broken up. Comes out to center ice. Jarvis had the breakup there. Now it's played along the boards. Sissons had it. He lost it. Gostisbehere flings it. Off the window. It stays in play. Close.
4: Almost too many. Almost delay a game there.
12: Now, Barbashev to the near right wing corner, defended and cleared along by Miller out to center. Carolina on the march, Staal will clear it in. The goal comes from Karlsson, his third of the playoffs, set up by Rasmus Anderson and Mitch Marner. Vegas' second goal, right wing side over the line, Eichel. Good sweep check by Keandre Miller on him. They go to the corner.
4: Carolina emerges with the puck. Svechnikov fights off a man. 3-on-2. They attack through center. Right side, a cut by Aho. To the far corner, Svechnikov. To the near corner. Turning with it now. Jarvis back on this line with Aho and Svechnikov. Along the boards, the Golden Knights get to the puck and break it out through center. At the red line, near side, Jack Eichel. Just a little dumping as Vegas will change. Shots 2-1 in this period in favor of Carolina. So that means, Johnny, the only shot of the goal, shot on goal in the second period for Vegas ended up in the back of the net.
11: That's it. It's good percentage. Good work if you can find it. Now, Hanifin out to center. Puck rolls around in front of that Kane bench. Jackson Blake will clear it in. Carter Hart with a handle. He'll clear it far side. Wall sealed by Blake. Chatfield point shot tipped wide. Taylor Hall got a stick to it. And back of the goal, Stankoven digs it out. Near point, Slavin. Center point, Chatfield to the outside. Hall swings a shot, stopped by Hart. Maybe off Blake in front. And now Vegas will dump it out to center. Here they come. Left. Cut over the line to the high slot. His pass detected on the way through. On a good defensive play that time. Back checking and picking up his man was Keandre Miller. And Vegas has the puck and they start again through center. Marner's pass picked off by Miller. Pass intended for Carrier. Rolls around. Right to Miller, near point, who gain entry. Again, a chest save and a cover by Carter Hart. A disturbance in front of him as the sticks get high. Lozon and Keandre Miller. William Carrier there, too, for Carolina.
12: Smith was there as well.
11: 11:52 left to go in the second period. Carolina 3 and Vegas 2. You're listening to Game 4 of the Stanley Cup Final on Sports USA. We'll be back after these local messages.
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9: Real quick, Edzo, on the goal scored by Vegas earlier, I thought Bussy, I'm just to his right here, thought he was down a little bit, a millisecond too quick, and then he never really got set for my position. Maybe you saw it better on the second chance that ended up being the goal. He faced Anderson. I thought he went down a little quick, and that's sure. A scouting report on him. I've seen him for a couple of years. When he's guessing, he goes down a little too quick, and I never felt that he got stout for that real good look from Carlson in the slot.
12: Well, think about the Stone goal, Billy, the first goal of the game here, game four. He froze him. He went down, and then Stone was able to beat him on the far side.
11: 11:50 left, second period play, face-off win, Carolina, point shot near side, Chatfield was blocked.
12: Yeah, that puck was up the pants of Keegan Kolesar, and eventually it dropped and hit the ice, and a little bit of a delay for a second there.
11: Well, good news for him. I want to point something out today. There was a picture that was circulating on the internet. Here we go. 43 years ago today, 42 years ago today, you were drafted into the National Hockey League, Mr. Olchek.
12: My hometown team. So proud to have been drafted by my hometown team, the Chicago Blackhawks, third overall behind the great Mario Lemieux and Kirk Muller. And I'm not sure where all that time went, but something so very proud of to have been drafted by my hometown team.
11: 1984 draft in Montreal, I believe.
12: Yes, sir.
11: Down with a shot, a sizzler off the glass. The follow-up by Smith is blocked by Gustav Spear. Good fourth-line presence here for the Vegas Golden Knights with Dowd, Smith, and Kolesar.
12: And Dowd almost tried to run Jankowski into the Vegas Golden Knights bench.
11: On a change, Eichel has the puck far side. He'll dangle in and turn away from Nikishin. To the far point, center point now, McNabb, a slow wrister blocked in front. The Canes are on it, and Gossesbeard ducks underneath a hit and gets the puck out to center. Robinson kicks it out right wing side for Svechnikov. The Golden Knights get it.

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1: Traylor and Howden, he'll get it back in back of that Carolina goal to the far corner. McNabb, center point, Theodore. Wristing one, blocked by Hall. Blake stretching out the ice was Hall, cherry picking, and now Carter Hart will move it to the near boards. Shea Theodore angles a pass out to center. Picked off by Stankoven, he sends it out of play.
2: Fans here think that's a penalty, but it is not. 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
1: Every once in a while. So, 9:03 left to go in the second period. There's only one, Eddie Olczyk, folks. The score, Carolina 3, Vegas 2. 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
2: Can I just clarify the throw to break before?
1: Yes.
2: There are 4 Eddie Olczyks.
1: There are. I know that.
2: My dad.
1: Yes.
2: Myself.
1: Yes.
2: My oldest son, Eddie.
1: Yes.
2: And my grandson, Eddie.
1: Correct.
2: So that means there are 4.
1: But there's only one like you. Because
2: thankfully.
1: Those others are wonderful people.
2: Thankfully.
1: No, that's right. And the little guy on the rise, he's going to be something else, I'm sure. Now, 8:53 left to go in the second period. Vegas down by 1, leading the series by 1. The Canes have had a solid effort here in game number 4.
2: Only 7 shots for the Vegas Golden Knights, who are more than halfway done here with this game 4.
1: Only 1 shot in this period, and they scored on it. Now comes out to center. Stankoven muscled down by Nick Down.
2: Penalty here, Johnny.
1: Carolina's bench is up in arms, and a penalty is called.
2: Right in front of it. Right in front of that Carolina bench, and as one, all the players on the bench rose to their feet. Now that they weren't happy with the call, I don't know what the call was. I thought the puck was in the area as Stankoven went to get it.
11: Vegas penalty number 26. 2 minutes cross-checking.
2: It's going to be a cross-check, and the right call made by referee Garrett Rank. As Stankoven, once he saw the puck coming, Johnny, he didn't go for the puck. He kind of went in to Dowd, and the one thing that I would say is that for Dowd, you got to get that stick down. There's no reason to have your stick around your chest, and Dowd probably is giving, or Stankoven's giving Dowd probably about 3 or 4 inches in height, and then Stankoven was a little bit low, so the right call made, and what a chance here for

0: Carolina.
1: And Nick Dowd is listed at 6'2". Stankoven's 5'8". Carolina's 1-for-2 with their power play. The faceoff in the near circle down to our left in the Vegas zone. Golden Knights get possession right up the gut. An early clear by Noah Hannafin. 8:20 left to go in the second period. Cross-checking Miner on Nick Dowd. 3-2 Carolina. Gostisbehere sends it back. Carolina charging through center ice at the red line. A shovel pass by Jarvis for Aho. He'll feed it in to the near corner. Ehlers. Banked pass along the near board. Svechnikov. Now winding out is Nick Ehlers. He'll get it back from Gostisbehere. In the near circle, he hands it off to Jarvis. Center point, Shane Gostisbehere. To the outside it goes for Aho. Sebastian Aho to the far hash mark. And now, it'll pass from Svechnikov, gathered in by Aho nicely. Center point, Gostisbehere. Shoulder down by Hart, the rebound in front. Cole Smith gets to it. He'll dump it out to the red line.
0: Oh, that was a good stop by Hart. Gostisbehere on that right wing boards from about 45 feet out. And don't think Hart was screened. It seemed like he just lost it, Johnny, for a second and ended up hitting him on that far side. And he saw it at the last second, and that was a good save.
1: Carolina now will push it forward in the Vegas zone down to our left.
0: Great play.
1: Good play by Theodore to get it out
0: on his backhand. His offside, all in one motion. He knew exactly what he was going to do before he got the puck to the right of Carter Hart and fired to the opposite side.
1: Nice pressure, Edzo, from Marner, shorthanded. He's out there with Howden. Vegas has four shorthanded goals in the Stanley Cup playoffs. Howden has three of them. Now Nikishin. 23 seconds left in the power play. Carolina, Blake over the line in the zone. Stankoven swings it back for Nikishin. He'll push it forward at the hash mark. Stankoven, Blake, and now Nikishin at the far point. Stankoven to the far wall for Blake. Stankoven gets it from Blake on a give and go. Hall in back of the goal, near corner. Near point, Ehlers. Backhand pass at the near hash for Hall. He's converged on. Blake killed by Stone. Puck carried out by Theodore. Out of the boxes, down. Here they come. Theodore had Stone alone in front, but couldn't get the pass to him. And now it's centered in front and cleaned up by Nikishin. As Vegas now will try and seize some momentum after that kill. 6:12 left, Eichel up the gut over the line. A drag, a shot, and it's tipped out of play by Nikishin with 6:08 left in the second period.
2: Hey fans, it's Kirizov. Let's make some noise!
0: A little bit of pushing and shoving going on in front of Brandon Bussey. Dowd and Blake having words. When you get to game four of any series, let alone the Stanley Cup final, you get close enough to guys, Johnny, you know what they had for breakfast, lunch, and dinner. Now, whether or not you like it or not, you know what kind of mouthwash they use? That's just what happens.
1: Just lay off the garlic.
0: Or just have a little, anyway.
1: Just a little. That's all you need. Just a little seasoning. Face off in the far circle, down to our right. Carolina zone. Stahl, Eichel, and Stahl wins it. Team win out to center, Martinook. He'll play it along in back of Noah Hannafin to the far corner. Carrier gets there. Martinook out of the near corner, grinding for Carolina. He was checked by Eichel. Carrier tries to swing away from Hannafin. Good defensive help comes from Barbashev. He'll spring Rasmus Anderson out to center. From the red line, out the blue line, a penalty upcoming against Carolina. Eichel takes it in off the back of the goal. Delayed whistle. The Canes will get possession. And now, Vegas back to the power play.
0: There was a scrum behind the play.
3: Carolina 48, minor penalty interference.
0: And it's going to be on Jordan Martinook. So a penalty kill by Vegas. Johnny, now they get the opportunity with the man advantage.
1: With 5:40 left to go in the second period, Carolina 3. Sports USA will be back after these local messages.
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5: 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Just play the game one way. You hit a ball in the gap, run. 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

0: Two shots in the period on Brandon Bussey. They've scored once. They trail it 3-2. And a huge moment here. Off the faceoff.
1: No stick for Stahl.
0: Eichel now out of the corner. Stone in back of the goal. Will kick it to his stick. Play it back. Top of the near circle. Dorofeev. Stone to the far side. Eichel out of the corner.
1: Want to pick on Stahl if you can if you're Vegas.
0: Okay, Marner center point to the far wall. Eichel straight away. Marner again. Jack Eichel scans the coverage. Zips the pass to the goal line. Brought out by Stone. He goes downhill. Sets up Eichel in the far circle. He recaptures the puck. Marner, Eichel, bumper slot, hurdle. Eichel again, far hash. He'll walk it. Eichel downstairs for Stone. He'll curl. Hold on to it. Set up Marner, who sets up Eichel. He'll dance. He'll shoot. Put off by Bussey. Out of the corner. Chatfield gets to it. Not out. Jankowski. Beautiful keep. It's Mitch Marner. He'll dangle in the high slot. To the bumper slot again. Hurdle now. Eichel. Goal line Stone. Eichel in the far circle. Now at the hash mark. Center point, Marner. He'll settle the puck down. Eichel calling for the one-timer. Resettles the puck. He'll take it back. Eichel winds it off a body up the driftwood. Captured by Stone in back of the goal. He comes near corner. He'll wind it back. The time in the power play, 47 seconds. Out of the corner now. Hurdle to the far side. The puck is settled by Eichel. Jack Eichel takes it out slowly. Center point, Mitch Marner. Marner with a shot tipped. Pad save, Bussey. Slavin's on the puck. He'll dump it out.
1: Mark Stone got a piece of that. And Bussey made a tremendous save. Marner with a shot pass about 2 feet off the ice to the right of Bussey. And Slavin, great patience to get it clear.
0: 20 seconds left to go. Out to center. Anderson through the middle now. Carlson, a self-pass off the far boards. He goes to the corner. He's broken up. And the puck is cleared out of the zone by Keandre Miller. 5 seconds left in the Vegas power play. 3:43 left in the second period. 3-2 Carolina looking to even the series. Howden shot deflects off Walker. Miller's on it for Carolina. He'll utilize the near boards and dump it out. Penalty is over. And icing is called here. 3:31 left in the second period.
1: Just could not, Johnny, could not isolate Jordan Stahl after he broke the stick off the faceoff. They just couldn't get the opportunity to find him, isolate him, and get a one-timer. It did develop one. Marner and Eichel played pitch and catch, and then Hurdle popped out to where Stahl was. It was there, but the pass wasn't perfect. He gave it back to him. They never went to it again, which I think is probably disappointing from the Vegas point of view to the right of Brandon Bussey.
0: Faceoff win. Goes to Vegas in the high slot. Barbashev moves it off the far boards. Howden, a sweep check by Miller on him. Carlson's on it. He'll dog the puck. Stop and start on Aho. William Carlson with a goal here in the second. Further pestered by Aho and now out of the corner. Walker, good jolt on Barbashev. Good defensive play. Sean Walker, he'll carry the puck out to center. He'll hit the line near side. Shot taken off the stick of Anderson. Off the glass in play. Jarvis detected by Hanifin. Vegas is out dead center. Sissons 2-on-1. Carried in the zone. A drag, a shot. Howden, he scores! In the Stanley Cup playoffs. And with that goal, he sets a record for the Vegas Golden Knights. They've tied game 4-3.
1: Brett Howden with an absolute dart. Noah Hanifin to Carlson to Colton Sissons. Howden, left wing boards, a curl and drag. He fires his puck between the legs of Keandre Miller. And Johnny, how often have we talked about where you shoot on Brandon Bussey? Glove side, top shelf, and he buries that shot from about 35 feet out between the legs of the defenseman. And this game somehow, some way, is tied up at 3.
0: Jonathan Marchessault had 13 playoff goals in the Stanley Cup winning 23 season for the Vegas Golden Knights. Brett Howden now, who had 12 goals in the regular season, has 14 in the postseason, and we have a new story.
1: No chance. The way Bussey grabs, carries his glove, And Howden just goes right over his shoulder. Perfectly done. And Howden is getting it done in a large, large way for the Vegas Golden Knights. Sissons was in a perfect spot, Johnny. It looked like it was a partial two-on-one.
2: Yes.
1: Sissons got it to Howden, and then he did the magic. Beautifully done.
0: So Howden, his 14th from Colton Sissons, and William Carlson has 2 points in the second period at 17:08. 3-all in game number four. Sissons out to center. Puck carried along right wing side over the line. Cole Smith dropping it for Sissons. He'll play it off a stick wide to the far corner. Nick Dowd is on it for the Golden Knights. 2:10 left to go in the second period. Zone kept by Coughlin near point. Nikishin kicks it out from the end of his goal, and it's shoveled out of the zone by William Carrier. Over the line near side, Eric Robinson bumped by Cole Smith on the way back. Carolina changing. Vegas starts a breakout down to our left. Coughlin off the boards, along the dasher. Snapped along by Slavin. He'll turn it over at the red line. Howden springs Marner mid-ice. A pirouette. He's taken down by Chatfield. Slavin cleans it up for Carolina. They break it out right to left through center. Hall near side to the slot. Blake, a drag, a shot. Stick save, Hart. Oh, a dandy there. Hall, far point for Chatfield. And play is blown dead.
1: Yeah, Blake, I think it was Blake that went to the net, Johnny, and he got shoved from behind by Braden McNabb. Are they going to call both guys for penalties?
0: They might. They might. Blake is skating across that zone, and so is McNabb.
1: Well, Blake ran into Hart, and then Braden McNabb ended up coming and giving him the business.
3: Carolina 53, minor penalty, goal interference. Vegas number 3, minor penalty, cross-checking. 4-on-4.
1: Perfectly handled by referee Jean Hébert. Jackson Blake showed no respect for Carter Hart. Once he was in that blue paint, Johnny, he went right in there. And sometimes you do lose track of where you are on the ice. But he went in there. He didn't stop. In fairness, looking at a reverse replay, I think he might have stepped on the stick of Carter Hart. And then he toe-picked into him. And then Braden McNabb said, look, if you're going to bulldoze our goaltender, I'm going to go ahead and give you the business. So probably it felt good for McNabb to get the 2 minutes along with Jackson Blake, but I think Jean Hébert made the right call. Go back to the goal, Johnny, if I can, watching a replay on the side. Keandre Miller, who has been very good. I don't know what he was doing with his stick. He allowed Howden to get inside. Yeah. His stick was flailing. Like, that stick's got to get out. You got to force him to come through your stick and force him to shoot it from a little bit farther out. The technique was not good. That allowed Howden to get it inside and ties up.
0: This offense possessed by Vegas and Rasmus Anderson. We'll clear it through center and back with a 1:20 left to go in the second period. Game number 4 is tied at 3 here in Las Vegas. Aho overskates the puck. Stone's on it. In the attacking zone, a shot just wide. Carlson in the dead slot.
1: Too far in front of him, Johnny. Didn't get a lot on it.
0: Stone, Carlson out of the corner. We go 4-on-4. William Carlson rims the puck to the near side. Out of the reach of Jarvis. Near point, carried back out to the center zone by Mark Stone. 53 seconds left in the second period. Stone gains entry mid-ice. Right side, good hand-eye Anderson. He'll settle it, shoot it, stick save. And then I believe maybe off the mask of Bussey, at least off the chest protector, he'll freeze it.
1: And Carolina needed a whistle because Vegas was starting to get some fresh players on the ice in the second period. Long change for Carolina in their own defensive zone. And Anderson from a nasty angle outside the faceoff dots, right side. And Bussey's able to see it off the paddle of his stick, up tight, around the almost around the armpit or around the collar area. And then there was nobody in front of the net. And he said, you know what, I'm going to take a whistle here with 45.5 seconds remaining here in the second period. 4-on-4 hockey here.
0: Sorry, Edzo. Brandon Bussey in his first ever Stanley Cup playoff start. Did come in relief in game 3 and was outstanding in the third period. Into that double overtime situation. A goal scored by Shea Theodore. 40 seconds left in the second period. 3-3. Vegas leads the best of 7 Cup final. 2 games to 1. DeAndre Miller at his own line near side, choked off by Marner. Help comes from Jordan Staal. How good has he been in this series? Near side Ehlers over the line. Far side he goes. Shot taken from well out goes wide on a good bid that time by Sean Walker. And it careens all the way back down.
1: I think he was looking for the far pad, hoping for a rebound from Hart. As you mentioned, Johnny, airmailed it to the far side.
0: 10 seconds left in the period. Left wing side Ehlers drop pass Slavin. A pad save Hart. On the rebound is Shea Theodore. He's hassled on the way out by Hall. 1 second on the clock, and that's all. We are level at 3 after 40.
1: Six shots on goal again for the Vegas Golden Knights. Getting two goals here out of the six. Threes are wild, Johnny, here in Vegas.
2: Oh, of course.
1: As we head to what period?
2: Number 3.
1: Oh. Way to go, partner.
2: So now I have something I can work on later on, but I will not. I'm going to bed, everybody. Okay. Anyway, two periods in the books here.
1: Well, what are you talking about?
2: No, you're throwing numbers out there. I know what you're doing. I know what you're doing. Just take a rest, and you'll be back for the third period.
1: Okay.
2: And remember, that's period 3.
1: Thank
2: okay?
1: You.
2: And the score is tied at 3. The Carolina Hurricanes, the Vegas Golden Knights. Game number 4 of the Stanley Cup Final. And coming up next, Rob Brinder will have the intermission report. You're listening to the Stanley Cup Final right here on Sport USA.
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10: Bob Render at the Sports USA studios. They're in the second intermission in Las Vegas. It's the Golden Knights 3 and the Hurricanes 3. This is Game 4 of the Stanley Cup Final. Vegas is up 2-1 in the series. We've been telling you all night long, no lead has been safe in this series, and it has played out exactly that way again tonight. Let's take a listen back to the highlights from our second. Again, Carolina was in control after the first 20 minutes, ahead 3-1, but you knew Vegas wasn't going to roll over and go quietly. William Karlsson got them closer.
0: Marner through the logo, in the zone, to the slot, a dangle, a handoff for Anderson. He'll circle the wagons to the slot. They score! Wild Bill! William Karlsson! Set up by Rasmus Anderson on a beautiful play. 15:38 left in the second. Vegas within one.
10: Third of the playoffs for William Karlsson from Anderson and Marner. 36th career playoff goal for the veteran William Karlsson and his second in the series. And for Mitch Marner, his 19th assist in this postseason, the most for all skaters in this postseason. It gives him 29 points in this postseason. He had already set the Vegas single postseason franchise record for points, and he's now adding to that. And with 29 points now, that's the most points ever for a player in their first year with a new team in the playoffs. What Mitch Marner is doing right now is absolutely spectacular. At that point, Vegas is down 3-2, and of course, late in the period, they got even.
0: Vegas is out dead center. Sissons 2-on-1. Carried in the zone, a drag, a shot. Howden, he scores! Brett Howden! With his 14th goal in the Stanley Cup playoffs. And with that goal, he sets a record for the Vegas Golden Knights. They've tied game 4-3.
10: Incredible. Brett Howden, who had 12 goals the entire regular season, now has 14 goals in this postseason run. Just unbelievable. That one at 17:08 from Sissons and Karlsson. Second point in the period from William Karlsson. For Brett Howden, his 23rd career playoff goal and his fourth in the series. Tying the game up, 3-3. Speaking of Brett Howden, when we come back, our Billy Jaffe is going to talk to the man himself, Brett Howden. You're listening to Game 4 of the Stanley Cup Final on Sports USA.
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10: 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Your score after two periods of play in Las Vegas. It's the Golden Knights 3 and the Hurricanes 3. Just a short time ago, our Billy Jaffe spoke to Golden Knights forward Brett Howden.
18: All right, Brett, kind of a low event period for a while. You got the goal early, but that was your only shot on goal as a team for a while. Then you tie it up. Overall, how much did you like that period in the end for your team?
19: Yeah, I think we liked it. I think, we stuck to our game. They had some good shifts, but I thought we did a good job defending. Carter made some big saves, and then, getting the goal at the start and then goal at the end of the period there, two big goals. So, I think a lot to like about that period.
18: Can you take us onto the ice? And from your perspective, you're coming down against Keandre Miller. You take it from there. How you make that shot happen through him?
19: I was just kind of waiting to see if Sizz had a step on him. Maybe I could make the play over to Sizz, and he, maybe he would have a partial breakaway, but I thought they defended it well, and I just, I heard the bench say shoot, so I just honestly tried to just get a shot off, and you know, lucky and happy it found a way in.
18: Speaking of Sizz, you absolutely sizzled that one upstairs on Bussy, a goal you haven't seen much of. Looking to shoot high intentionally there?
19: No, honestly, there, I'm just looking to shoot, try to get it through Miller, who's the D-man there. I'm just trying to get it on net.
18: Thanks for your time. Good luck in the third.
19: Yeah, thank you.
10: That's Golden Knights for Brett Howden with our Billy Jaffe. More of the intermission report is coming up next. After two periods of play, we are all square. Hurricanes 3, Golden Knights 3. 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
10: 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Our members are the mission. Your score after two periods of play in Las Vegas. It's the Golden Knights 3 and the Hurricanes 3. To recap the goal scoring, Logan Stankoven broke the ice in period number 1 for Carolina, his team leading 11th of the playoffs at 106 from Chatfield and Blake. Jackson Blake made it 2-0 at 3:28 of period number 1. Markstrom got Vegas on the board at 7:20, his 7th of the postseason from Theodore and McNabb. And then Jordan Staal, the Carolina captain, on the power play at 12:46, 6th of the playoffs from Goss, Despair, and Aho, capped off the goal scoring in period number 1. In the second period, it was all Vegas. William Karlsson at 4:22 from Anderson and Marner, 3rd of the playoffs. And then Brett Howden, 14th of the postseason to lead all skaters at 17:08 from Sissons and Carlson, taking us to where we stand heading into period number 3 in game number 4, 3-3 Hurricanes and Golden Knights. Coming up after this, we're going to rejoin our John Forslin, Eddie Olczyk, and Billy Jaffe for the third period. You're listening to game 4 of the Stanley Cup Final on Sports USA.
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0: John Forslund, Eddie Olczyk, and Billy Jaffe back with you. Sports USA is your home for the Stanley Cup Final. We get set for the third period of Game 4. The Vegas Golden Knights and the Carolina Hurricanes are tied at 3. It's time now for a stats report brought to you by eBay. eBay is home to millions of finds, and each one becomes part of your story. From your favorite vintage band tee to the dream car you've been searching for, it's all there. eBay, things people love. Well, we mentioned Brett Howden. He had the big goal to tie the game in the second period. And we also mentioned that he has established a franchise record for playoff goal scoring at 14, surpassing Jonathan Marchessault in the 23 cup run for Vegas. And we should point out in this series, Vegas has outscored Carolina 9-1 in the second period of the long change. Let's go down to Billy Jaffe.
6: All right, thanks a lot, Johnny. From my vantage point, I feel like, fellas, that Rasmus Anderson's had his best game of the series so far. He's played 15:04, second most ice time for the Vegas Golden Knights in this game. He started the game with Lauzon on his left, but pretty soon into it, Noah Hanifin jumped back up to play with him there. And Edsel, the way that he's played both on the power play, TK, I felt like he's noticed him. He has the assist in the game as well in the first goal. And for a player that's under a lot of scrutiny, a UFA to be, well, this is a good one. I don't think he's been great in this series so far, guys, but I thought this one he has. One quick question I want to ask Edsel, sending it back up there. Brett Howden scores the goal, told me in the intermission interview, the bench told him to shoot, and he's just shooting, and I said, were you looking to go high? He's like, I'll be honest with you, no, just get it by the defenseman Miller. But Eddie, you have scored big-time goals in the NHL before throughout your career. What's it like to be on a heater like Brett Howden, 14 goals in the playoffs after 12 only in the regular season?
25: Yeah, nothing like that in the playoffs, Billy, but you know, regular season, you know you're going to get a chance, and you know you're going to put the puck into the back of the net. The puck finds you. You put yourself in position to receive the puck, and everything that you do when you do get on a run like this is right. You should be shooting from the stick side. You don't get it, and it goes right in the middle of the net, and it goes between the goaltender's legs. So when you get on one of these runs, you don't ask how. You just follow through, and you don't. Absolutely not. You do not turn down any opportunities to fire the puck at the net. Because when you are on a run like Brett Howden, the puck is finding the back of the net. That was a heck of a shot. And again, I didn't like the way that Keandre Miller played that. I mean, that's one of those there where you would just be a teaching point for all young defensemen of where your stick is supposed to be, not where it was, and Howden took advantage of it. So, Billy, when you get on a run like this, there's nothing better. And yeah, there were some times I took my sticks home with me when I was scoring a lot of goals and made sure that nothing happened to it. And it was the stick, not the sticky, that was doing the job.
0: Well, they might not ask you how, but if you're Vegas, you're going to ask Howden. And that's what's happened in these Stanley Cup playoffs.
25: And that's why you're calling these games on Sports USA, Johnny.
0: I don't care
25: what anybody says.
0: Thank you. Well, there are a few people might say, think differently.
25: Well, you know what? Too bad.
0: Okay. The third period starts at 4-on-4 for 30 seconds. Blake in the box for Carolina. McNabb for Vegas, tied at 3. Series is 2-1 Vegas.
25: And I agree, Rasmus Anderson has been his best game of the Stanley Cup Finals.
0: He will be an unrestricted free agent at the end of this season. Now out to center ice. Rasmus Anderson on cue. Noah Hanifin mid-ice over the line to the near side. Pestered. Good play by Sean Walker. Then he's bumped a bit by Mitchell Marner. Through center, Howden. Nice poke check there. Zone denial by Keandre Miller. The puck will come out to center ice. Game number 5 of the Stanley Cup Final. Even terms on the ice. Conventional 5-on-5, excluding the goaltenders. But game 5 is Thursday night. Raleigh's Lenovo Center. 7:30 pregame Eastern Time. 4:30 Pacific here on Sports USA. Near wall, Blake taken down by Jeremy Lauzon. But the puck will pop out to center ice. Jay Theodore, little chip and charge, does not get deep from Eichel. Puck is cradled now in the defensive zone of Vegas by Shea Theodore. Golden Knights up the ice. Eichel appeared to be offside. He tags up. They cross near side with Stone. A tip. Hussey says no. The wrap chance out in front. Barbashev had two great chances to cash in. And it comes out to center.
25: Oh, what a hit. Stone on Hall.
0: All goes off in a change. Stankoven sends it deeper in the zone. Jarvis down to our right and back of the Vegas goal. Tied up by Dylan Coughlin. They jam for it. It's a four-man scrum. It kicks out to Carter Hart, the goaltender. He'll freeze it.
25: Well, it didn't seem like much was going on that offensive chance, Johnny. You picked up on it beautifully. Eichel almost was offside. I believe he tagged up. He got the puck to Stone, and then Stone had not much of a play from about 55 feet out. He just fires the puck towards the net. Barbashev did not get a piece of it. And then he tried for the wraparound. I don't think that Logan Stankoven had anything to do with him hitting the ice. He was just pressuring him. Because if Barbashev's able to get that puck to the front of the net, might be an opportunity at a quality scoring chance.
0: Down to our right, the faceoff will be in the near circle. Jordan Staal will cross sticks here with Tomas Hertl. Hertl, bit of a false start. Defensive player has to put the stick down first, and then Hertl will come back in now. And
25: Jordan
0: Staal is kicked out.
25: Yeah, and rightfully so. He never came to a complete stop. He was starting with a running start, and Hertl having a standing start.
0: He gets away with that sometimes.
25: Hey, well, you got to do it. That's
0: right.
25: Why he's one of the best.
0: Hertl, the turnaround shot in the slot, and a penalty is called in a collision in back of the goal. It's a tripping call. Carolina will be penalized here.
25: Miller's going to go, I believe. 19 Carolina should be the call. Garrett Rank.
7: Carolina penalty number 19, 2 minutes tripping.
0: So with 18-18 left in regulation and a 3-all standoff in game 4, it's Keandre Miller to the box.
25: As Barbashev was going back for the puck behind the net to the left of Brandon Bussey. Looked like Miller was looking to get the puck, but he got all legs, and what a chance here on the power play.
0: Near corner, Slavin off a face-off win by Carolina. Gets help from Chatfield. Jacob Slavin goes right up the gut, 200 feet down to Carter Hart. The first clear for Carolina. Down a man.
25: Well, he was awfully close to touching that puck in the restricted area. Did a little Savardian spinorama and almost touched that puck.
0: Jack Eichel, mid-ice at the line. Good force at the line by Staal.
25: No
0: the Golden
25: stick for
0: Knights
25: Marner.
0: Get it. Dorfiev will send it in.
25: He's
0: Marner
25: it.
0: Retrieves his stick. Far wall, Eichel. Out of the corner on the target, off the paddle of Bussey, loose to the near point. Great keep by Mark Stone. Near corner, Eichel. No power to the slot, Stone across. Bussey says no on Dorfiev. Vegas still in possession, though. Far side Hertl, winding to the high slot. Marner flink tipped off the stick of Bussey. The tip from Mark Stone. Dorfiev, center point Marner. Near side, Eichel grazing the outside of the goalpost. And it comes all the way down. Through center, Eichel now will step in. Aho to the far corner in his own zone. It's slammed out by Nikishin. 3 minutes gone in the third period. 40 seconds left in the power play. Vegas and John Tortorella, they are changing the troops. William Karlsson swings back in his own zone. Carries the puck to the red line by the logo. At the blue line, they gain entry. Karlsson near to far side. Held in at the point by Anderson. In the corner, Howden. The pass choked off to the slot. Good coverage by Carolina. They get it out to center thanks to Aho. Crisscrossing at the line with Jarvis. Aho a shot. Flung wide off a stick. And it comes out. 9 seconds left in the power play. Barbashev. Gaines entry. In the slot. A shot just wide. What a stick play by Nikitin. On a beautiful setup. And an opportunity that time for Shea Theodore. Howden down low and back of the goal. Theodore, far flank with a shot, great stick. Tipped out of play by Logan Stankov, rather Seth Jarvis, and we get a stoppage.
25: Oh, close call at one end by Carter Hart. Beautiful execution by Aho. And Jarvis on a two-on-two, just missed it a far side. Go back to the power play, Johnny, the great chance for Dorofeev. Wasn't in the wheelhouse, he really healed it, he didn't get much, and then Eichel, you mentioned it, Johnny, right off the bar and the post, kind of where they come together and meet. And Nikitin with an outstanding play, diving all the way across. Theodore, instead of shooting it up high, he tried to go on the ice and allowed Nikitin to make the play.
0: Off the crost, the crossbar, and the post junction. Now, out to center. At the red line near side, Nick Dowd of Vegas, thwarted a bit by Jankowski. It squirts out to Coughlin. He'll rim it to the near corner. Vegas will attempt to get on the forecheck. Will Carrier has the puck at the far hash mark in his own zone. He elevates it out to center. It's volleyball down by Jeremy Lauzon. Canes are on it, though. Right wing side over the line. Carrier, a little backhander, off net. Glove save for Carter Hart. 15:35 left to go in this third period.
25: What was the name of that where the puck hit?
0: The Kroos.
25: The Kroos.
0: The crossbar and the post.
25: Oh. The Kroos. It's the first time I've ever heard that.
0: I'm going to try and work with Webster's to get that in the book. You've heard of a dictionary.
25: I have.
0: And maybe a thesaurus. Have you heard of a thesaurus?
25: Is that related to an abacus?
0: Somewhat. Yeah, that's not bad. Yeah. Okay. Face off in the near circle down to our right. Off the draw. Vegas in possession. Theodore tripped up a bit. Played along the near boards to the blue line near side. Forked back by Stankoven. Nikitin pressed by William Karlsson near corner. Karlsson's got the puck. Far corner now on his forehand. He'll stop and start. Little handoff. It's fed all the way back by Marner for McNabb.
25: No stick, Nikitin.
0: Through the slot. Good defensive play, Stankoven. Logan's got the puck through center. He has scored tonight. Little drop pass for Hall. Broke it up. Mitch Marner, defensive gem. Far corner now. Blake dangling in front. Vegas will cover it well. Karlsson headmans to Marner. Vegas is changing. Marner takes a hit. Dumps it in.
25: He took a cross check from Walker as well.
0: Carolina down to our left starts a controlled breakout in the person of Keandre Miller. Now it's fed along by Walker, a quick up. Hart in the trapezoid moves the puck far corner. Rasmus Anderson, a pinch down by Miller. Good play by Stone. Charging through center. Jack Eichel over the line of drag. Eichel to the corner on his backhand. He'll circle the track. It's loose out in front. Forked wide. Stone lurking for it after it was blocked by Martinook. Hanifin. Great hand-eye Stone. His shot blocked by Walker. Eichel stopped by Bussey. And Carolina will get to it. He'll take a breath. Get it out to center.
25: This line has found their game, Johnny, to the Jack Eichel line with Stone and Barbashev.
0: Quick shot taken. Hart says no on a line change. As the Canes get the chance from Sebastian Aho.
25: Stone, Barbashev, and Eichel all over it in the offensive zone. Some near misses right in front of Brandon Bussey. Strength in numbers. For a lot of that offensive zone shift, you could have put a blanket around all three players, and Carolina did not have an answer for how well they generated. And really from period two on, Jack Eichel seemed to found his game offensively, Johnny. And that is such an important part of the Vegas Golden Knights, because he can drive the offense through the neutral zone, but then also make the plays in the offensive zone like he did on Sean Walker, walking around him and then creating the chaos in front of Brandon Bussey. We got a little ice maintenance going on. Sebastian Aho, his stick was broken on that last chance. And the officials were picking up the evidence of that stick.
0: Face off to the right of Carter Hart. One back for Chatfield. Ames sent it up. Slavin hinging down his shot through a screen wide. Ehlers looking for the tip. Jarvis. Sissons will break it up. He'll sail it cross ice to the near side of the neutral zone. And Hurricanes will get to it. They'll feed it in. Theodore throws some snow. Headmans the puck to Sissons. He'll poke it out to center. Turning stick of Chatfield. Swatted deep by Ehlers off the end glass. Theodore, look out. Turnover. Jarvis in front. A dangle. What a save! Carter Hart scissors out the right pad. It's loose in front. They score! Jordan Staal down and out. He does it again. Face first on the ice in a desperation play with 13:28 left in regulation here in game number four. Carolina with a one-goal lead.
25: Jay Theodore threw an absolute pizza right into the middle of the ice, and Seth Jarvis was there, and then Carolina went to work. I'm not sure why he tried to go up the middle of the ice. And then Vegas loses the puck, and as Ehlers moves his puck over to Staal, he looks like he's going to one-time it, Johnny, to the left of Hart. And he loses his balance completely. And as he is falling to the ice away from the blue paint and away from Carter Hart, looking like Superman, he just swings his stick. And it barely gets to the back of the net. And somehow Carolina has the lead.
0: It's a four-game Stanley Cup final goal-scoring streak for Jordan Staal. Five goals in that time period. The leader of the Carolina Hurricanes comes through in a big way. One goal differential. 7 minutes gone in this third period. Cole Smith checked hard by Will Carrier. And the puck comes out to center.
25: Nick Dowd is hurt as well. He took an errant stick.
0: The Canes will defend at their own line and pop it out to center. Vegas changing. Moving down the left side. Hannafin for a shot. Fended off by Brandon Bussey. Slavin now will clear it out to center ice. Rasmus Anderson gets on his horse ahead of Jackson Blake. He'll rim it. Held in by Hall. The far hash mark, his winding shot, goes wide. Loose to the near wall. Pitchforked in by Gostisbehere. Left along the boards, they jockey for it. Anderson moves the puck for Vegas. Picked off by Hall. Hall takes it in on his opposite number, Carlson. Slavin, near point, Gostisbehere. He'll bank it deeper. Blake in back of the goal. Checked by Anderson. Hall flings it near side for Stankoven. He hands it off to Blake out of the near corner. Carolina cycling now. In possession, Taylor Hall. Stripped by Hannafin. He's got the baggage. He'll move it to the outside. It's all Carolina. Hall now in control from Gostisbehere near corner. Near point, Jacob Slavin. He'll dump it. Stankoven's alone in back of the goal. It jumps his twig. Now it's picked up on a change by Martinook. He's checked on the play by Rasmus Anderson. With 11:43 left in regulation. 4-3 Carolina here in game number four. Game five Thursday night in Raleigh. Barbashev stripped, broken up by Aho. Walker, right point, a shot blocked. Rebound, Martinook, a handoff, fanned on by Aho. And it comes out to center.
25: I thought Martinook had a chance to shoot the puck. He was skating away from Carter Hart about 20 feet out. He passed it back to Aho. As you mentioned, he missed it. And a missed opportunity there for the Canes.
0: Mark Stone out to center, knocked down by Ivan Barbashev. Chopped at by Walker at the line, carried in left side by Eichel. He's pickpocketed by Aho, and he'll get it out. Martinook in front of his own bench. He tries to go. Swinging out the center is Eichel. Near flank over the line. Barbashev on the skates of Eichel through the slot. Now Jarvis will get to it. Seth Jarvis almost broken up there by Barbashev on the way out. Carolina survives it. 10:48 left in regulation. A long clear by Theodore comes back. No icing. Vegas will change because of that. Shots are 26 Carolina, 16 Vegas. Chatfield near side red line. He'll rim it to the far wall. Carolina floods that. It goes by Nikishin. It's a foot race. Sissons has a step on him. He takes it to the house. Stopped by Bussey. Back to the point. Slammed by Lauzon. Yep, that shot is blocked. And now the Canes try to get out. Jeremy Lauzon near point. Blocked again off his own man Hurdle. Lauzon to the near corner door. Fiat defended. Chatfield on the spot. He moves the puck, and the Canes get it out.
25: I know we said it a lot here, but Jaden Chatfield's had his, I mean, he has been just dynamite on the back end for the Carolina Hurricanes.
0: Jeremy Lauzon, near side of the red line, will rim it around. Keegan Kolesar floods the wall. He's defended. The puck is moved there, and the Canes get it back out. Rasmus Anderson slams it back in. Comes all the way around to the near side. Nick Dowd goes to work. He'll circle the track to the far side with the puck off his backhand. All the way to the point. Shovel pass read by Carrier. He'll pick it off. He's hounded by Smith on the way out, and Smith will check Carrier into the far boards, and Vegas now in possession of the puck. Right to left through center at the red line. Scooped ahead by Hanifin to the far corner on a cross-corner dump. Gostisbehere stretches out the ice at the blue line of Vegas. It goes by the stick of Hall. Theodore in possession. 9:15 left in regulation. Carolina up by one, looking to even the best of seven series. Eichel pulls up along the near boards. He's defended. Now it's gloved down at the hash mark by Stone. Overskated by Barbashev. He gets it from Stone. Far side it goes. A shot just wide. Theodore flashing on the weak side.
25: Maybe off the stick of Hall.
0: Now Walker pursues the puck. And dump it out to center and a down and out for Hall. Far side, he's in. His shot stopped by Hart on a follow-up. First shot was thwarted. Hall out of the corner. Moves the puck by Martinook. Moving down to it is Jacob Slavin out of the corner from a tough angle. Shoulder down by Carter Hart. Logan Stankoven for Carolina. He's hit hard by Mark Stone. Stankoven stays true on the puck. It's broken up. Cleared along as Theodore options off for Stone, who gets it out to center. 8:25 left in regulation. 4-3 Carolina. Bussey clears the puck himself out to the red line. Near side where Martinook is stripped. The puck will skip around. Settled. Cutting. Moving in Barbashev. Gapping up Slavin. And it comes out to center. It's an aerial flip again. Lozon pressed. He shakes free of Martinook. Moves the puck along the boards. Svechnikov had it. He lost it. And the Golden Knights will get it out to center. 12 minutes gone in the third period of game four. Coughlin for Carlson. He'll pump it in. In back of Bussey. Gostisbehere moves it to the outside. Carolina flips it out to center.
25: Could be icing here, Johnny.
0: It makes it. And you're right again, sir, with 7:46 left.
25: It's a first whistle in a while, and both of these teams using the full complement of players on the bench. But go back to the goal, Johnny. Shea Theodore, all he had to do, he was under pressure under from the eventual goal scorer. All he had to do was just pound it on his forehand around the boards, but he tried to make a pass. And he put it right on the tape of Seth Jarvis, and then Carolina went to work.
0: Jordan Staal's second goal tonight, seventh goal of the playoffs. Nikolai Ehlers gets the only assist at 6:32. And Staal now has 46 career playoff goals.
25: Looking for his second Stanley Cup in his career.
0: Had one his rookie year with Pittsburgh. Puck is played along out of the corner. Out in front of Chaz Bussey. Comes up big on Eichel, who was staked out at the top of the crease, and Carolina survives. They ice it again. Batted down by Martinook on the wrong half of center.
25: Oh, what a chance. Face-off win. Marner throws it to the front of the net. Eichel got a step on Aho. It actually looked like Aho got a stick up around the face of Eichel, and then Miller came in and cross-checked Eichel into Bussey. A close call there for Carolina. But a beautiful pass, and what a stop, though.
0: Oh, that's a great
25: save. By Bussey off the left pad.
0: Yes.
25: On Eichel.
0: Anderson off the faceoff to the house. He's broken up. And the Canes will get it out to center. Good coverage in front of the goal.
25: Eichel, Marner, Tortorella, and the Vegas Golden Knights.

0: When it comes to a gun suicide attempt, all it takes is a moment.
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2: 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The Carolina Hurricanes have a 4-3 lead here in game number 4 of the Stanley Cup Final on Sports USA. We'll be back after these local messages.
3: 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Since 2005, game days have been heard on these airwaves with moments like this.
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2: 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Late stages of game number 4 of the Stanley Cup Final. On a goal by Jordan Staal, it's Carolina's turn now to take a lead and swing it on their side, looking to even this best of 7 series. Faceoff will be at the circle dot just outside the Vegas blue line along the near boards. Staal, Jarvis, and Ehlers get out there for Rod Brind'Amour. Hurdle wins the faceoff. He's out there with Dorofeev and Barbashev for John Tortorella. Tomas Hurdle, red line near side, clubs a pass that's broken up. The Canes will get to it. Banned on through the middle by Jarvis as he tried to knock it out of midair. Hurdle now will just cushion the puck by Brandon Bussey. The Canes will circle back defensively. Near side, it's cut off by Vegas's Barbashev. Miller now. Open space, far side for Jarvis, not out. Anderson traps the zone. Dorofeev in back of the goal, off the paddle of Bussey. Puck deflects to the point, and in desperation, Ehlers will dive and slam it back. 5:24 left to go in regulation. Game 5 Thursday night in Raleigh. Noah Hanifin back in his own territory. He starts here for Vegas, out to center, red line, near side, Marner. Broken up by Blake. Marner got to it. Stone in support of him. It's batted down with a high stick. So we get a stoppage.
14: Little tense in here right now for the home team.
2: It is.
14: The crowd is...
2: Can feel it. Good observation.
14: Just a little reserved right now. Looking at the clock, looking at the scoreboard. And for Vegas, they've had some looks around Brandon Bussey, and I think you got to have patience around the net if you do get that opportunity. Let him make the first move, because he has been all around it.
2: Yeah.
14: And sometimes leaving his feet a little bit too early.
2: Puck is centered in front by Svechnikov. It comes back to the far point. Slavin now. Svechnikov feeds one blocked on the back.

0: Check by Eichel. The Golden Knights will get it out to center ice. The Canes will get back, pick it off. Svechnikov to the far side with it. Top of the circle, Martinuk. He'll rim it off the glass to the near side. Fanned on by Aho. Vegas will jailbreak it out to center. Eichel pulls up outside the line. Good back check by Aho. Eichel gets it back, though. 4:33 left in regulation. 4-3 Carolina. Game number four. Vegas leads the series 2-1. Rasmus Anderson, Noah Hanifin in their defensive zone for Vegas. Out to center by Marner. Laid all the way back in Carolina. Icing is called here. 4:16 left.
1: I'm a little interested. I don't know if we can go to Billy down at ice level, but Billy, I'm a little interested that Coach John Tortorella has gone Marner, Eichel, and Stone after Barbashev and that line with Eichel and Stone have created some really good looks. And we might be going to a break. Hopefully Billy can ponder that during this TV timeout, and we can go back to him.
0: It'll give him some time to have it soak in. Right. He'll come back with some thoughts. With 4:16 left to go in the third period, Carolina 4, Vegas 3. 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
0: 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John Forslund, Eddie Olczyk, and Billy Jaffe, along with our Sports USA crew here at T-Mobile Arena on the Las Vegas Strip. 4:16 left in regulation, 4-3 Carolina. Series led by Vegas 2-1. Game number 5 is Thursday night back in Raleigh.
1: People got all excited. They just showed Elvis on the Jumbotron here.
0: An impersonator of Elvis, of course. Walker will play it along.
1: I thought it was Elvis.
0: Want to stick to the facts here. Theodore in back of the goal. You never know, though. McNabb now will play it along through center. There's some b****s out there. Miller moves the puck. 3:57 left in this third period. Carolina will just send it the length of the ice. It'll spindle around. Will it make it? No, no icing. It dies ahead of the goal line. Vegas will get it out to center. Carlson with a hit as he was aggressively charged at by Ehlers. Canes will circle back. Slavin, who's been solid, eludes a check, moves the puck off the glass. Ehlers inside his own line, sails it through center. To the far corner, down to our left in the Vegas zone. Aho in first. He'll turn it over to Hanifin near side. Now Chatfield has it. Right point outside the blue line. And as Carolina tags up, he'll dump it in. 3-9. At the red line near side, Barbashev hounded by Chatfield. Chatfield now resets his helmet. Almost came off, and now he'll dump it in.
1: Oh, you got Hertl, Dorofeev, and Barbashev out here. And you got to think that the next time the big boys come on the ice for Vegas, Johnny, the goalie's coming.
0: Dorofeev tries to make it happen through the slot. He's shouldered far corner by Miller. 2:54 left in regulation. We'll keep an eye on Carter Hart. Theodore far point, a wrist shot. Pat save. Bussey spits out a rebound. It's loose along the boards. Blake can't get it out. Hurdle plays it outside the line on his own accord, and Stankoven will flip it end over end and on Hart. 2:37 left in regulation. Carolina looking to tie the best of seven Stanley Cup final. The big boys are getting out there for Vegas, as Eddie pointed out. Hart started, holds his ground as the puck propels back in the Vegas zone. Theodore in control. Eichel's out there now.
1: Don Tortorella on the bench looking at his goaltender.
0: Eichel through center, encumbering Marner. The Canes will dump it back out to center at the red line near side. A jam. Ehlers, Hanifin, Jarvis. Puck is loose. Hart stays put for now. Eichel sends it back for Theodore at his own line. Chipped in the zone by Stone, and there goes Carter Hart. Puck is gloved by Bussey. He'll hang on with a 1:59 left in regulation time.
1: You got your timeout if you want it. You run the risk of taking it now, where if you wanted to give the big boys an opportunity, I would call it.
0: Looks like you're right.
1: You just don't know if you're going to get another opportunity, right, to get to it. So a lot, these guys have played a lot in the third period, the big boys. And now you can just have the reminders. And what's going to happen on both benches? The reminders if you win the faceoff, the reminders if you lose the faceoff. And then what set you want to go into on either side. The faceoff looks like it's going to be to the right of Brandon Bussey. So if that is indeed the case, you would want a left-handed centerman taking the faceoff if you're Vegas. But I would imagine Jordan Staal would be taking it on that side regardless.
0: Quickly, let's go down to Billy Jaffe.
9: Yeah, just real quick. Johnny, Edzo, how about some of the saves in the third period? I know not plentiful from Vegas, but Bussey has come through big time for his team. I feel like this period, to me, from my vantage point, he's looked the most confident in this game.
0: No doubt about it.
1: I'm surprised that William Karlsson is not on the ice here at the end. He's got what? Does he have a goal and assist in this game? If I can,
0: you're right,
1: put my cheaters on?
0: Yeah.
1: Now, Hurdle's in the faceoff. He's a left-handed shot. Advantage here, Hurdle against Staal. Where this faceoff is.
0: Near circle down to our left. Six skaters out, a 1:59 left. Vegas down by one. Eichel off the draw, sails it off the glass with a stinging forehand wrister now. Stone out of the corner. A slot pass denied by Slavin. He'll push it along. The Canes will get it out. And now Dorofeev retreats in back of his own goal down to our right.
1: Eichel was all by himself right
0: all
1: in front
0: alone.
1: Of Bussey, and he tried to shoot glove side, and he just missed.
0: 1:34 left in regulation. Chatfield in back of his own goal. Rims it near side and out all the way down. Foot race. Theodore wins the battle ahead of Jarvis slightly. Icing Carolina. 1:26 left.
1: And a good job there by Theodore to interfere with Jarvis so he didn't beat him. To negate that icing. Smart play. Heads up play. And the faceoff will come right back to that right faceoff dot. But what a chance by Jack Eichel. Now, he had to avoid the sliding. Like Ehlers, I don't think Ehlers got a piece of it, Johnny, but what a chance.
0: Hurdle in the circle against Jordan Staal near side. Puck is available. Marner gets to it in the corner. He's checked by Slavin, 1:20 left. In back of the goal, resituated by Vegas out of the corner. Marner, back of the goal. Stone, he'll look at the slot. Play it to the near flank for Marner. He'll settle it down. Near point, Eichel. Eichel winds it along for Theodore. Theodore, wristing one. Tip, knocked down in front. Battle won by Vegas. They get to the puck. And Hurdle taken down by Chatfield. They play on. It's banked off the boards for the yawning cage. Bullseye! The Canes get an empty net goal with 54.8 seconds left. As it was fed all the way down, Nikolai Ehlers got to it. There was a cluster in front of Bussey. It's Nick Ehlers, I believe, into the yawning cage to make it 5-3 Carolina.
1: Off the boards and then perfectly into the empty net. Two-goal lead for Carolina. Still a lot of time. And no clean looks. Great play by Jaden Chatfield, who had he has had himself a wonderful game, involved in every part of it. And Nikolai Ehlers fires this puck all the way around Johnny, and it takes him. He was standing in behind Brandon Bussey. You can't score a goal from farther on the ice, and Vegas still with the extra attacker.
0: That's a 200-foot goal by Nikolaj Ehlers into a vacant cage. 5-3 now. Carolina leading game four. 40 seconds left. The net for Vegas is still empty. Six skaters out there. Eichel through center. Dorofeev over the line mid-ice. Converged on by Walker. The Carolina D-Corps has been absolutely great in this game. 27 seconds left. Hurdle over the line, pulls up near side. He's broken up by Walker. It's forced out to center. 20 seconds left. So the mysterious choice, or at least the decision as it's fed down by Vegas, to go to Brandon Bussey tonight. And he is 14.2 seconds away from his first playoff win.
1: I'm going to go back to what I said with the empty net, Johnny, when it was a 4-3 game. I haven't seen William. I don't know if William Karlsson is hurt or not.
0: Yeah.
1: But he's had the hot stick.
0: Right.
1: And I understand the faceoff. You're looking at numbers. Who matches up who against Well, Hurdle, against Stahl. They won both faceoffs. You can't argue that. But I look at it and go, William Karlsson not hitting the ice at all at the end of the game when you're only down one. And he hasn't even made it back to the ice. So hopefully he's not banged up. He is on the bench. I can see him from our vantage point. And the Carolina Hurricanes even up the series, Johnny, at 2.
0: 2 seconds left. They count it out here. Plenty of Canes fans in attendance. Brandon Bussey has his first win in the Stanley Cup playoffs, and it comes in the final in game number 4 as the Carolina Hurricanes defeat the Vegas Golden Knights 5-3 and even the Stanley Cup final at 2 games apiece. What a performance to a man. And that Carolina D-Corps was absolutely outstanding. Bussey, as Billy pointed out, spot on in the third period. And the Canes will go back to Raleigh on Thursday night, tied with the Vegas Golden Knights as we set up game number 5. You're listening to game 4 of the Stanley Cup Final on Sports USA. We'll be back after these local messages.
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1: For as much as I like to give it to Brandon Bussey, And congratulations on your first win in the Stanley Cup playoffs. It happens to be game four of the Stanley Cup final. I don't think I see Jaden Chatfield play a better game in his career, Johnny.
0: Right on.
1: Right on. Is that okay?
0: Yeah. Great choice.
1: He had one assist, plus two, just under 23 minutes of ice time, 29 shifts, one shot, four hits. I think he had more than one takeaway, in my opinion, but that's for another day. He was dynamite. He really was. He every time you turned around, he was in the middle of something for the Carolina Hurricanes. So a tip of the hockey helmet to Jaden Chatfield for our defender of the game for the Carolina Hurricanes.
0: And the whole decor, pretty
1: solid.
0: Pretty solid.
1: I just looked really quick. Gossespierre only played 13 minutes, which I kind of thought was... I was a little surprised when I saw it was only 13, but they shortened up the back end there and rolled over five defense. So could have given it to a bunch of guys, but I thought Chatfield was dynamite.
0: This has been an epic Stanley Cup final. We'll come back one more time. Edzo and I will discuss.
1: Can't wait, Johnny.
0: You just stick around. I know you got one foot out the door. Anyway, you're listening to Game 4.
1: Actually, I got both feet
0: of the Stanley Cup final right here on Sports USA.
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0: John Forslund, Eddie Olczyk, and Billy Jaffe back with you for the final time here tonight. We wrap up game number four. The Carolina Hurricanes, a great effort, have evened the best of seven Stanley Cup final at two games apiece with a 5-3 win. Edzo, this series, the pressure points have gone back and forth. Yeah. Coming into this game, Carolina had pressure. They needed the game. They had the rookie goaltender starting, the mystery behind Freddie Anderson being scratched and all of that. Anyway, now it's on the shoulders, I believe, of Vegas. Yeah. Do you agree?
1: Yeah.
0: And where do they go from here?
1: Well, I think Carter Hart's got to find a game here. And I go back to game one, round two against Anaheim, right here in this building where it was a goalie win. He's been good. They need him to be flat-out great in that game, game five, back in Carolina on Thursday night. Now, in saying that, it took a while for the Vegas Golden Knights' big boys to really get into this game. I thought as the game went on, I thought Eichel and Marner, I thought Stone was good from the drop of the puck. They needed... and they're looking for their big guys to really step up in a large way. So if they can, from Carter Hart, and have one of their big boys have a type of game that can bring everybody into the battle, bring everybody into the fight, they give themselves a chance to come home and wrap it up in six games. But right now, Johnny, if you look back at all, as far as I'm concerned, if you look back at all the periods that we played so far, at times, Vegas has had their way with Carolina.
2: Right.
1: And Carolina now has had their way with Vegas for a lot of this. So it should be even. It should be even. Now, you could go back to game two and say that Vegas should have been up 3-0 coming home. Or, I'm sorry, 2-0 coming home. And then they won the other night like they did after being up 4-0. The next thing you know, it's a double overtime. But when you look at, my opinion, the totality of the series so far, it's even, and that's what we are in the series.
0: And when you don't have a conclusion after four games, you have a great series, and that's what we have right here.
1: Another great job by you, Johnny, tonight.
0: Thank you.
1: We'll see you in Carolina, and then we're coming back to Vegas this weekend.
0: Yes, we are.
1: Can't wait for both.
0: All right, great job. We'll see you later.
1: Can't wait.
0: Okay. Let's thank everybody responsible for helping us get on the air tonight. The executive producer of Sports USA is Larry Kahn. Producer and engineer here in Las Vegas, Brian Neal. Our statistician, Brandon Kahn. Studio engineer back at Sports USA, Mike Martinez and Dan Lynch. Once again, the final score, the Carolina Hurricanes defeat the Vegas Golden Knights 5-3. The series is now tied at 2. And for Eddie Olczyk and Billy Jaffe and our entire Sports USA crew, this is John Forslund. Game 5 will be Thursday night in Raleigh, starting with Rob Brinder in the pregame show at 7:30 Eastern Time, 4:30 Pacific. Thanks so much for joining us. Rob is coming up next with the postgame show. 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
6: Rob Brinder at the Sports USA Studios. What a game again tonight. I feel like we're saying that post-game every game in this series, but that's really been the case. This has been truly, as our John Forslund just said, an epic Stanley Cup final. The Carolina Hurricanes take down the Vegas Golden Knights. 5-3 was the final tonight, evening up the Stanley Cup final at 2 games apiece. Let's take a listen back to the highlights from tonight's game. It didn't take long for Carolina to get on the board in the first.
0: Logan Stankoven, Jackson Blake, Taylor Hall get out for Carolina. Near circle draw to our right. Chatfield off the end boards intentionally. Out in front, they score! It's Logan Stankoven, who is in the right place at the right time. At the 106 mark of period one, here in game four. Carolina, off and running.
6: Team leading 11th goal of the playoffs for Logan Stankoven at 106 from Chatfield and Blake, his 19th career playoff goal and second in the series. He needs one more goal to tie Rod goals in the single postseason. Brendan Moore had 12 in 2006, the year that the Hurricanes won the Stanley Cup. At that point, it's 1-0 Carolina, and just a short time later, they would add another.
0: Nikishin straight away again. Good stick, Howden. It's fought for in the slot area. Back to Nikishin, right side. Ehlers, a shot put off by Hart. Puck lay loose. Nikishin's on it. Top of the near circle. The penalty is over. Power move, Hall in front. They score! That's hockey, baby! It's Jackson Blake as the Canes get an even strength goal. That goes tick, tack, goal. And they lead game four, 2-0.
6: Sixth of the playoffs for Jackson Blake at 3:28 from Hall and Ehlers. Ninth career playoff goal and first in the series, making it 2-0 Carolina. And if you're a Hurricane fan at that point, you have to be thinking all good things. Your team came in down in the series 2-1. You're on the road, tough environment. You jump out to that 2-0 lead again. You have to feel good. But of course, you remember at that point what's happened in this series, where the other team finds a way to always come back when they're trailing, and Vegas, of course, scored the next one.
0: Directed far side. Stone with a shot stopped. A stick save by Carter Hart.
1: And then Stone with a big hit on Stahl after he shot that puck from the near boards, and then Stone right in front of Billy while Stahl was down.
0: A breakaway for Stone. He picks the slapper. Deeks Bussy and Stone!
6: Mark Stone, seventh of the playoffs at 7:20 from Theodore and McNabb. 48th career playoff goal and second in the series. There was the answer from Vegas to pull to within 2-1. But what your captain can do, the other team's captain can do, at least it's played out that way so far in the series. Jordan Stahl would answer right back for Carolina.
0: Top of the near circle, Aho creeps in away from coverage. Back to the point, Gosses spare wrist shot, bought up. They score! Jordan Stahl on the doorstep has goals in all four games of the Stanley Cup Final. Now the captain of the Hurricanes answers back. And with 7:12 left to go in the first, it's a power play goal, 3-1 Carolina.
6: Sixth of the playoffs for Jordan Stahl on the power play at 12:46 from Gostisbehere and Aho, and just the start of what was a massive night for Jordan Stahl. We're going to get back to that in just a moment. That is how period number one would wrap up, with Carolina ahead 3-1. And as I said just a few moments ago, the team that was trailing and has been trailing in this series has always had an answer. That was the case again tonight in the second period for Vegas. William Karlsson, Wild Bill, got them closer.
0: Marner through the logo, in the zone, to the slot, a dangle, a handoff for Anderson. He'll circle the wagons to the slot. They score! Wild Bill! William Karlsson! Rasmus Anderson on a beautiful play. 15:38 left in the second. Vegas within one.
6: Third of the playoffs for William Karlsson at 4:22 of period number two from Anderson and Marner. 36th career playoff goal and second in the series for Karlsson, and for Mitch Marner, assist number 19 in these playoffs. That leads all skaters in the postseason. At that point, it's a one-goal game, and late in the second, Vegas would get even.
0: Vegas is out dead center. Sissons 2-on-1. Carried in the zone, a drag, a shot. Howden, he scores! In the Stanley Cup playoffs. And with that goal, he sets a record for the Vegas Golden Knights. They've tied game 4-3.
6: Most goals in a single postseason in Golden Knights history. 14 of them for Brad Howden at 17:08 with that goal from Sissons and Karlsson. 23rd career playoff goal and his fourth in this series. That's how period number two would wrap up, with the game tied 3-3, 6 minutes and 32 seconds into period number three. Jordan Stahl's huge night continued for Carolina.
0: Turning stick of Chatfield, swatted deep by Ehlers off the end glass. Theodore, look out, turnover. Jarvis in front, a dangle. What a save! Carter Hart scissors out the right pad. It's loose in front. They score! Jordan Stahl down and out. He does it again, face first on the ice, in a desperation play, with 13:28 left in regulation, here in game number four, Carolina with a one-goal lead.
6: What a perfect goal by John Forslund, exactly how Jordan Stahl was laid out almost like a headman dive, Superman-style dive, swinging his stick at the puck. He gets it off the edge of the stick, and somehow it finds the back of the net. Incredible stuff from the veteran captain of the Carolina Hurricanes, Jordan Staal. Seventh of the playoffs, second of the game at 6:32 from Nikolaj Ehlers. 45th career playoff goal and his fifth goal in the series. He is the first player since Mike Bossy, the Hall of Famer Mike Bossy, in 1982 for the New York Islanders to score at least one goal in each of the first four games of a Stanley Cup final. And Staal now has five in that span. That is tonight's highlight of the game. It's brought to you by Wrangler. Here's to the early risers, the go-getters. 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Wrangler. For the ride of life. Carolina would maintain their 4-3 lead until late in the third when they picked up the ice sealer.
0: Battle won by Vegas. They get to the puck. And Hurdle taken down by Chatfield. They play on. It's banked off the boards for the yawning Cage. Bullseye! The Canes get an empty net goal with 54.8 seconds left. As it was fed all the way down, Nikolaj Ehlers got to it. There was a cluster in front of Bussy, and Chatfield and Ehlers were jamming for it. It's Nick Ehlers, I believe, into the yawning Cage to make it 5-3 Carolina.
6: Unreal empty net goal from all the way behind his own net for Nikolaj Ehlers, a true 200-foot goal for Ehlers. He had a huge night, goal plus two assists. That one at 19:05, unassisted, 16th career playoff goal, and third in the series for Nikolaj Ehlers, and that officially sealed the deal. Carolina comes away with the 5-3 victory. Just a short time ago, our Billy Jaffe caught up with Carolina defenseman Jacob Slavin.
2: Okay, thanks a lot. As one of the leaders of this team, what are you most proud of? What a gutsy effort in this one.
7: Yeah, it was gutsy. Bossy played unbelievable for us. I think that's a huge part of it right there, is getting some very timely saves. But I mean, we had some huge penalty kills there, right? That's massive. Power play gets us on the board. So special teams battle, we gotta continue to win that. I feel like we played a better second period. The result wasn't there, but I feel like we played better. We had shots on net. We weren't just getting hemmed in the whole time. And so I feel like we played a better full 60 there, but I still think we got a little bit more.
2: Let's talk a little bit about Bussy. You just mentioned him. I don't know when he got the word. I'm going to assume he knew before he walked out onto the ice there. But the way that he was able to play for a kid that has never played in the Stanley Cup playoffs before, what does that say about him?
7: Oh, that's just the kind of person he is. He's a down-to-earth guy who loves to compete, and he's just got that calm demeanor about him. And so he came in there. He's been a brick wall for us all season long, and we called on his name tonight, and he slammed the door for us. So it was amazing.
2: You're one of the captains of the team, the other guy in Staal. What a beast. Scoring left and right, all of a sudden he's a big time goal scorer. What's he doing so right?
7: He just plays the game the right way. He gets to the net, and that's a big part of it for us, is making sure you're at the net, right? And he's been unbelievable for us, leading us the whole way. But you said beast, and that's exactly what he is.
2: You guys pulled it off 2-2. We'll see you back in Carolina. Congrats.
7: Yeah, thank you. Can't wait.
6: That's Hurricanes veteran defenseman Jacob Slavin with our Billy Jaffe. Outstanding job by Billy all night long, getting us some great interviews. Another high-scoring, back-and-forth affair where no lead is safe. What a Stanley Cup final. I heard, again, the word epic used by our John Forslund. That describes it perfectly. It has been a nonstop electric roller coaster ride running at full speed, and it shows no signs of slowing down. The Hurricanes and Golden Knights have combined for 33 goals through the first four games of this Stanley Cup final. That's tied for the third most in a single Stanley Cup final ever. And we're only four games in, folks. It now becomes a best of three series. Next game coming to you in 2 days from now, Thursday night, back in Raleigh. And you know it's going to be electric at Lenovo Center with the series tied up at two games apiece. We will be on the air on Thursday night with the pregame show at 7:30 Eastern with the puck drop set for just after 30 minutes past that point. You can go to sportsusa.live. Again, that is sportsusa.live, or all of our social media accounts as well, on X and on Instagram, sportsusa.live, for the latest details and to listen back to the games, get highlights, anything you could ever want involving this Stanley Cup final. You can find it right here on Sports USA. Outstanding job by our producers here in the Sports USA studios, Mike Martinez and Dan Lynch. For John Forslund, Eddie Olczyk, and Billy Jaffe, I am Rob Brender. Again, your final score tonight, it was the Hurricanes 5 and the Golden Knights 3. it up at two games apiece. You've been listening to Game 4 of the Stanley Cup Final on Sports USA. We will talk to you on Thursday. Good night, everybody.
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33: No team has been able to take off with a lead that you trusted. There's not been one point in this series until the end of every game where you felt safe as a Carolina fan or a Knights fan. And I just can't imagine, Q, the anxiety that this series is given both fan bases, because yes, they're both excited, but I also think they have the same fears because of the way the series is going.
34: You cannot be, you can't feel confident in this series until it literally says final.
33: Yeah.
34: Right? Not even 0-0-0, because then you're going to overtime, or you might be going into double overtime. I promise you, Myron, going back to Saturday, I knew this game was in the books. It was 4-0 in the third period. Literally, me and the wife went upstairs to change clothes. That's it. It don't take that long. Yeah. The wardrobe is not that, you know, that deep, yeah. Right? Yeah. I'm not going through a drive-thru closet, right? I mean, it's only a couple options.
33: Yeah.
34: We change and we look and it's 4-3.
33: Well, and that has just been the experience for everybody who's a fan, and even as a casual fan, just watching it.
34: Yes.
33: You know, I don't have an investment in either team in terms of who's going to win, but I just feel the emotions attached to these games because of the back and forth. You have to feel for a Knights team that fires its coach with 8 games to go, and yet they manage to get to this point, a Carolina team as dominant as they have been, and now here they are trying to stop this miracle story from unfolding and ending with a championship. So I just think this has been everything that you want to see in sports.
34: Yep.
33: The emotion, the competition, just the fascinating moments. This has been as good as I've seen in the Stanley Cup.
34: Yeah, you can't write this story. You really can't for both teams. And that's what's been so fun, and that's why it's knotted up at 2, headed back to Carolina for Game 5 coming up on Thursday. But we want to hear from you. 888-SAY-ESPN, 888-729-3776. Who's your favorite team that actually makes you nervous? The one that you're sitting on the edge of your seat waiting for that game to go final. I'll tell you this, Myron, again, you know, as a guy that covers the Raiders, I don't get nervous when the Raiders play. You know, they win, great. They lose, fine. Whatever. You know, it is what it is. Keep it moving. The A's, you know, they haven't pushed me to the edge in a very long time, right? I mean, we all know the story of the A's, so I'm not even going to go there. But those Golden State Warriors, especially when they won that first championship, and I'm living in Central Texas at the time, and I'm watching, and everyone knows Q's from the West Coast. That's his team, the Warriors. I've been around when Donald Foyle was a key player.
33: That's a name.
34: Exactly. That's, you know what I'm saying? Like, I'm not no bandwagon fan. I mean, I go back to Chris Gatlin. I go back to, you know, Latrell Sprewell, right? I go back to Run TMC, right? They ran Chris Mullin right out of town. You know what I mean? Like, you know, all of those. Billy Owens. I mean, I can tell you every coach that's gone through that place. The fact that hanging with Mr. Cooper. Remember, Mr. Cooper had a 10-day contract.
33: Yeah, he did. My favorite episode.
34: Man, Mr. Cooper, hanging with Mr. Cooper. If you don't know what I'm talking about, look it up. He had a 10-day contract with the Warriors as well, because that's what they were. Sitcom. They weren't a real thing. So when they had the opportunity to win their first championship, Myron, and that was the first one that I saw. It had been 40 years since they had won a championship. I'm sitting there on my couch in my crib in Central Texas. Just, I'm almost like back and forth. Like, I'm trying to like rock a baby to sleep. I'm back and forth like, oh, come on. I don't know. I mean, if you had taken a video of me, you'd be like, what the hell is wrong with this dude? But that had me so stressed out, because I was living by every second, every bucket they went through. Every time Steph Curry hit a shot, oh my gosh, I'm happy. Every time someone else hits a shot, I'm sad. You know, it's just, you want to talk about having me on the edge. Those Warriors, man, they'll get me. And I haven't had to cover them professionally. You know, I don't live up in the Bay anymore, so I'm not up there at the games on the regular, so I don't have to worry about covering them. So it hasn't changed for me. But those Warriors, they'll get me every day of the week and twice on Sunday, man.
33: Man, I get it, man. Growing up, man, Wisconsin football, both parents went to Wisconsin, man. I thought Ron Dayne was, like, to me, it was Ron Dayne and then Superman.
34: Yeah.
33: And I just assumed he was going to rush for 300 yards a game. Wisconsin was going to win every game. And I felt the emotion of that. And there's a connection there, right, if you've grown up with a team.
34: Yes.
33: I think that's one of the reasons people hate on the Knights a little bit, because this is a new team.
34: Yep.
33: New teams aren't supposed to do this.
34: No.
33: Expansion teams aren't supposed to suddenly be a dominant force in any league. And yet here the Knights are with a chance to win the Stanley Cup in what, 9 years?
34: 9 years they've been to the Stanley Cup Finals now 3 times.
33: So there's an element of, you know, somewhere there's a 12-year-old, 13-year-old kid out there who's like, oh, the Knights just go to the Stanley Cup.
34: This is what they do.
33: This is the first 9 years of existence.
34: Right.
33: So I do think there are people who see that and go, man, like, they wish their team could have that same success, and they haven't experienced it.
34: No, they haven't. And so it's wild to see when there's that team that just gets you going like that. Like, Mama Q is a huge Laker fan, right? Yeah. I mean, there's times that she've called me on the phone talking about, oh, I just need you to stay on the phone with me for the final 30 seconds. I'm like, why? The game's over. The Lakers are going to win. No. It ain't final yet. It ain't final. Just stay on the phone with me. Just talk me through it. She'll ask me some professional question. I'm like, what do you want me to tell you right now? Right? There's 30 seconds left in the game. But no, the Lakers and the Giants are her teams. So she's always nervous for the Giants. I remember her coming to Texas to visit when the Giants were playing in the World Series against the Rangers. And we in a sports bar with nothing but Ranger fans, and she up here, go Giants, go. She up here, you know how mamas get. They get loud. She got as loud as all get out, and everyone's looking at her like, I don't know if we should jump her or we should embrace her.
33: Oh, man. I love it, though. I love the passion, man. I definitely love it. And you got two fan bases in this series who, you know, I don't want to say two teams deserve it, but You can't hate on any team that wins it based on the way that they play, but somebody's going to be the loser.
34: Yeah, exactly. Both of these teams deserve the Stanley Cup. I mean, they've battled through it. Their stories are totally different, but they're fantastic when you really, you know, look at it. The way that they both got to where they are right now, and the fact that they have this the series knotted up at two, like, of course that's what it is. Of course it's knotted up at two. I'll tell you what, there better be some Knicks fans out there that are nervous.
33: Yeah.
34: I'll tell you what, there better be some Knicks fans out there that are nervous. Again, 888-SAY-ESPN, 888-729-3776. Let me know, what team has you the most stressed out, the one that you're hanging on the edge of your seat? Let me know those thoughts. We got post-game coverage of the Stanley Cup Finals. Plus, we hear from you next. 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

0: score of goals. Jordan Staal, second goal of the game. That put Carolina up 4-3. They go on to win 5-3 in game four of the Stanley Cup Finals. That highlight coming in courtesy of 99.9 The Fan. It is game night here on ESPN Radio and the all-new ESPN app. SiriusXM Channel 80 and TuneIn were presented by Progressive Insurance. He's Myron Metcalf. I'm Q Myers. And just going back and forth and watching the Golden Knights and the Hurricanes play game four had me nervous. As a guy that's rooting for the Golden Knights, I'm here in Las Vegas. That they're the team of the city. The whole city rallies behind them. So I'm here naturally, not a hockey aficionado, not a guy that lives and dies by the puck in the ice every single day. But in the Stanley Cup playoffs and the finals, I'm all things VGK. So I've been nervous. Right? I've been super nervous watching this series as any fan of either one of these teams has been. Led us to the question, what team out there is it that makes you nervous, that gets you on the edge of your seat and you cannot wait until that clock says 0-0-0 and is the final? We do want to hear from you at 888-SAY-ESPN, 888-729-3776. Let's go out to Alaska, talk to our good friend Vic. Vic, welcome to game night. What you got for us?
1: As you guys know, I'm a big Philly fan. The Sixers have not been relevant for so long that this year was kind of a pleasant surprise. And they've been exciting, but I think the Eagles for sure top it. Even though last year our offense looked so bad, it was kind of depressing to watch. But yeah, that's my take.
0: Okay, the Eagles. The Eagles stresses out Vic. Vic's in Alaska. Myron stressed out by them Philadelphia Eagles that no longer have A.J. Brown as they traded him to the New England Patriots.
2: Yeah, maybe a little less stressed now that your top player isn't on the sideline reading books. Right? Maybe that'll take some of that away. But no, I think most NFL teams probably feel some level of anxiety and nervousness about their favorite team.
0: Well, I'll tell you this. Eagle fans are probably nervous this year about what it's going to look like without A.J. Brown and what this new offense is going to look like and how Jalen Hurts is going to take that next step. There was a lot of questions about Jalen Hurts when he was into the draft. Right? Could he be a franchise quarterback? Was he, you know, going to end up being a backup quarterback? Is he a gadget guy for, you know, being able to run? And he's turned himself into a really good quarterback. Not elite, but a really good quarterback. I think this is a big year upcoming for Jalen Hurts and the Eagles.
2: No, it is. I mean, and now you're going to see how he handles the stress, the pressure, the doubts all over again. But that's kind of the

0: games in these NBA Finals. The San Antonio Spurs come to Madison Square Garden and knock off the Knicks 115-111.
1: We weathered the storm. I mean, we've been fighting adversity all year. I mean, we looked at this like nothing different. We just wanted to come here and get a win.
2: Have time to really catch your breath and discuss some things that you need to improve upon or what you're seeing out there that hopefully can help each other in the second half. And that's what we did. And I thought we came out of the third quarter with the right approach. We got some stops and had some good execution.

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1: If you're going to be the face of the league, nobody's going to care about your fatigue. Exactly. Nobody's going to care about the wear and tear. Those excuses are year one and year two Wimby things. Right now, you got a chance to win a championship, and people view you as a generational talent. Either you have it or you don't, because all the other legends were judged the exact same way, and it shouldn't be any different for Wimby.
2: Right, and I'm glad you brought up the point of they're going to need some help. Because every time Wimby goes to the bench, that's when the Knicks or any other team says, all right, we're going to the cup.
1: Yeah,
2: we're going to the cup.
1: As they should.
2: There's nobody down there that we're concerned about that scares us. Where you'll see them go to the cup. You'll see Jalen Brunson get all the way to the rim and then all of a sudden realize, nope, not putting that one up because I know the big fella's hovering around here somewhere. Yeah. They might not even see him, but they know that, oh, here he comes, so let's go ahead and back it out. Let's throw it around the perimeter again. They do need to find someone. I mean, you're not going to find another Wimby, right? Yeah. I mean, that's not going to happen. But you do have to find someone who's a threat, who when they say that, you know, Wimby's sitting down, the Wimby minutes don't cost you every time. And it seems like every time Wimby sits down, that costs the Spurs, and that's when the Knicks go on a run.
1: Well, I think the teams they've battled have had that extra big. I mean, Hartenstein at OKC and Mitchell Robinson and Cat. So I do think he needs some support. But those guards are so incredible as well. They have enough now to win a championship. And here's the other thing, Q. We're saying the same thing about Wimby and this window that we said about SGA last year.
2: Yeah.
1: We thought Tatum and Jaylen Brown had a window. They were going to win a bunch. We thought Giannis was going to win a bunch, a couple of championships. We certainly thought Jokic, Michael Porter Jr., and Jamal Murray were going to do it. We've been wrong every single time.
2: Every time.
1: So I don't think Wimby can approach this with the, I'll be here in the next 10 years no matter what. Because there are a bunch of guys who didn't get back. So I think they have to play with a sense of urgency tomorrow that says this is the only opportunity we know for sure that we have as a team to win a championship.
2: And that's the same thing I was saying about the Knicks.
1: Yeah.
2: Right? Because a lot of folks said, hey, the Knicks should be happy to be here in the NBA Finals. And I was like, why?
1: For what?
2: Right? To get a second place trophy? To get a second place an award? Like, what does that matter? Nobody remembers second place,
1: mm-mm,
2: right? There's no celebrating, hey, man, we made it to the NBA Finals. We are the first team in a handful of years, right? A lot of people's, you know, that had never seen the Knicks play in the NBA Finals. Last time was 99.
1: Yeah.
2: You don't, that's not what you play for, and it's never guaranteed that you're going to get back. We could look at a team and say, they're so talented, they're so young, they're going to run it back, they're going to be here for 5, 6, 7 years. Everyone told me OKC was going to dominate the league for the next 5, 6 years.
1: Yeah.
2: They're at home watching the finals with us.
1: Yeah. It's that hard. I think it's just that difficult to win a championship in this era. And listen, I think the one thing, too, with the Knicks, if they lose this series, don't make them some Disney movie.
2: No.
1: Don't make them some Rudy story.
2: No.
1: Oh, they made it here. Let's all celebrate it. Absolutely not. You win two games on the road in the finals. You're supposed to win that series.
2: Yep.
1: You come in on 11-game winning streak plus 262. You come in with the dominance that the Knicks have displayed over the course of the playoffs. You're supposed to get a ring.
2: Yep.
1: So if they don't do that, let's call this what it is, a failure, an opportunity that slipped through their fingers. Don't make this some Disney story where we go, oh, but at least they made it here. Who cares?
2: No.
1: You were supposed to win a championship. That's the only goal.
2: If they lose this series, and I understand the circumstances are different, but they're no better than the Warriors that won 73 games in the regular season and lost the championship.
1: Yeah.
2: That doesn't matter, right? People tell me all the time, but Q, your team won 73 games in the regular season. What does it matter?
1: Yep.
2: What does it matter? They lost when it mattered the most.
1: Yeah.
2: They can have all the regular season. They can go 82.

0: 82-0, like the video game. Mm-hmm. Then go 82-0. But if you lose in the playoffs or the finals, what does it matter?
1: Yeah.
0: So
1: yeah.
0: The Knicks could be happy that they made it to the finals. They could be happy that Madison Square Garden is selling tickets for $10,000 in the nosebleeds. They could be happy that the streets are flooded, right? They've got to have extra security. They brought out every celebrity and then their mom that's there. They could be happy about all that. But if you don't win the title, none of that matters because you still ultimately lost.
1: And that has to be the narrative, Q. Yes. If, in fact, they fail here, that has to be the narrative. We can't turn them into some fun story, some after-school special, because they got to the finals.
0: I'll tell you this, man. As much as I hate talking about it, that 73-win Warrior team that lost in the finals, that burns me up and drives me crazier than anything else. Like, that's more frustrating than the happy and joy that I have from them winning their titles. That's the one that I think about the most, is the one that they lost as opposed to the ones that they won.
1: And I bet for them, too.
0: Yes.
1: You know?
0: Yes.
1: To know that that's not how we view that season, not according to the history, but according to how it ended.
0: Exactly. You got to finish the job. You can't get halfway there. The Knicks are halfway there. They've got to finish the job. Game 4 comes up Wednesday evening, 7:30 p.m. Eastern time is when the broadcast begins here on ESPN Radio. He's Myron Metcalf. I'm Q Myers. Coming up next, we show love to the ones that deserve it. 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
14: If you are struggling with substance abuse, alcohol, pills, whatever it may be, first of all, it's nothing to be ashamed of. 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Also, in case this helps, I want to tell you about a new study out of Harvard School of Public Health, which found that spiritual belief, the idea of a steady religious practice, had a protective effect from addiction. Experts we talked to told us there were probably a few reasons why this might be the case. Number one, excessive drug and alcohol use would not be the norm in a religious community, and people want to fit in. Two, a belief in a higher power provides people with hope and solace, great foils for addiction. And three, and I think there's some merit to this, regular attendance in a faith community also provides connection. Just like in AA, camaraderie and social support is often what you need. I'm Dr. Sanjay Gupta, helping you live a better life.
15: USO.org today.
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0: I think it'll be an issue that a team would have no problem getting over and past if the guy's playing like a first-round talent.
1: Sorsby will sit the first two and then is prepared to suit up in time for conference play. That's week three, September 18th. It'll be at home against Houston. SportsCenter All Night, ESPN Radio, back to baseball. Phillies Blue Jays, Dylan Cease making his first start on the mound for Toronto in more than 2 weeks after coming off the IL. Phillies entered the bottom of the ninth inning with a 2-1 lead before it unraveled.
2: 0-2 pitch. Bounce, and it gets away from Realmuto. Coming to the plate, Miles Straw. He'll score. Marcia to third. We're tied at two on the wild pitch. Knuckle curve got away from the Phillies, and a fly ball now can win the game for the Blue Jays.
1: Sportsnet 590, the fan, that knots it up.
2: Nobody out. The pitch to Valenzuela. Hit on a line. Down in left center field. In to score, Marcia. And the Blue Jays have walked it off. The rookie, Valenzuela's the hero. Toronto comes back in the bottom of the ninth to win it 3-2.
1: That was Valenzuela's only hit of the game and his first career walk-off hit. For Cease, it's his sixth straight start with 7-plus Ks. That's the longest of his career. The Phillies, it's their second loss in their past eight games, and the Blue Jays have now won 3 of 4 after a tough stretch that saw them go 1-4. Rangers-Royals, we pick this one up in the sixth.
3: First pitch to Tags, and he drills it high in the air, deep right center field, headed for the Fountains. It's a splashdown! Jack Caglione's second home run of the game! An ambush swing for a two-run shot. The Royals have a 5-2 lead in the sixth.
1: 96-5, the fan, Caglione with his second career multi-home run game, and the Royals beat the Rangers 5-3. The Royals, 5 wins in their last 6 games, just 4 wins in their prior 21. Cubs-Rockies.
4: Hunter drives this ball towards right. Suzuki looking up. See you later. Touch him all time. Hunter Goodman, his 18th home run. Rockies take advantage of that weakness in the Cubs pitching. They serve up the long balls, and the Rockies lead it 2-0.
1: 850 KOA. The Rockies go on to win this one 7-3. For the Cubs, they're an MLB worst 5-14 since May 19th. Twins Tigers. Tigers take this one 10-4, and the Angels beat the Astros 10-1. More from the Diamond and the W when we continue. 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

0: high-school curve got away from the Phillies, and a fly ball now can win the game for the Blue Jays.
1: Sportsnet 590, The Fan, that knots it up.
0: Nobody out, the pitch to Valenzuela. Hit on a line, down in left center field, into score, Marshall, and the Blue Jays have walked it off. The rookie, Valenzuela's the hero. Toronto comes back in the bottom of the ninth to win it 3-2.
1: That was Valenzuela's only hit of the game and his first career walk-off hit. For Cease, it's his sixth straight start with 7-plus Ks. That's the longest of his career. The Phillies, it's their second loss in their past 8 games, and the Blue Jays have now won 3 of 4 after a tough stretch that saw them go 1-4. Rangers-Royals, we pick this one up in the sixth.
2: First pitch to Kags, and he drills it high in the air, deep right center field, headed for the Fountains. It's a splashdown! Jack Caglione's second home run.
1: .965, The Fan, Caglione with his second career multi-home run game, and the Royals beat the Rangers 5-3. The Royals, 5 wins in their last 6 games, just 4 wins in their prior 21. Cubs-Rockies.
3: Hunter drives this ball towards right. Suzuki looking up. See you later. Touch him all time. Hunter Goodman, his 18th home run. Rockies take advantage of that weakness in the Cubs' pitching. They serve up the long balls, and the Rockies lead it 2-0.
1: 850 KOA, the Rockies go on to win this one 7-3. For the Cubs, they're an MLB worst 5-14 since May 19th. Twins-Tigers, Tigers take this one 10-4, and the Angels beat the Astros 10-1. More from the Diamond and the W when we continue. SportsCenter all night. It's ESPN Radio.
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0: That was Valenzuela's only hit of the game and his first career walk-off hit. For Cease, it's his sixth straight start with 7-plus Ks. That's the longest of his career. The Phillies, it's their second loss in their past 8 games, and the Blue Jays have now won 3 of 4 after a tough stretch that saw them go 1-4. Rangers-Royals, we pick this one up in the sixth.
1: First pitch to Kags, and he drills it high in the air, deep right center field, headed for the fountains. It's a splashdown! Jack Caglione's second home run of the game! An ambush swing for a 2-run shot. The Royals have a 5-2 lead in the sixth.
0: 96-5, the fan, Caglione with his second career multi-home run game. And the Royals beat the Rangers 5-3. The Royals 5 wins in their last 6 games, just 4 wins in their prior 21. Cubs-Rockies.
2: Hunter drives this ball towards right. Suzuki looking up. See you later. Touch him all time. Hunter Goodman, his 18th home run. Rockies take advantage of that weakness in the Cubs pitching. They serve up the long balls, and the Rockies lead it 2-0.
0: 850 KOA. The Rockies go on to win this one 7-3. For the Cubs, they're an MLB worst 5-14 since May 19th. Twins Tigers. Tigers take this one 10-4, and the Angels beat the Astros 10-1. More from the Diamond and the W when we continue. 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
2: 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Home run number one for Spencer Jones! 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
4: Here's the 0-1. Swung on. That is hit high, deep, right field. It is back. Warning track. Wall. It is gone! Two-run home run. Randy Arozarena in extra innings. A big fly with the Mariners.
0: Three.
1: A big fly in Kansas City pushes the Royals past the Rangers on 96.5 The Fan.
2: First pitch to Cags, and he drills it high in the air, deep right center field, headed for the Falcons. It's a splashdown. Jack Caglione's second home run of the game. An ambush swing for a two-run shot. The Royals have a 5-2 lead in the sixth.
1: A debut to remember in the south side of Chicago as Braden Montgomery delivers for the White Sox. The call on ESPN 1000.
5: Chance to be a hero in his major league debut. Tying run at third, two outs. The 0-1. Montgomery hits a fly ball pretty well. Deep left. And it is gone! He's won it! No chance! An opposite way! Two-run home! Teammates. This team is something else.
0: Number one.
1: To the ice, a pivotal moment in Game 4 of the Stanley Cup Final sees the Canes even the series on 99.9 The Fan.
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2: In this case, it was clear cut that Sorsby was a violation of that. And like you said, they mounted this defense, which is, in my opinion, dubious, but they were able to get a temporary injunction. And all you have to do with these temporary injunctions, and this is why sometimes you hear about, hey, there's a third, you know, some team just signed a 27-year-old Albanian pro basketball player. How is that legal? Well, they get a temporary injunction. They just go to a local judge and they say, we have an argument that might win. And the standard then is, okay, do I think there's enough there that you have an argument? Not that the argument is true. They aren't ruling that Sorsby's argument is correct. They're just saying he has the right to make that argument. And in the interim, he would suffer irreparable harm if he is banished. But by the time the actual case would be heard, the season will be over and they'll just drop the case. So they effectively work around it.
1: So Sorsby, the number one player in the transfer portal, set to make at least $5 million this season, possibly a first-round pick in next year's NFL draft. But what's at stake here for the NFL? Is there a chance he slips? Maybe isn't taken at all? ESPN's Adam Schefter thinks his play will actually be the determining factor.
3: If Brendan Sorsby goes out and lights it up and is the best quarterback in college football, I'm going to guess that team's not going to be all that worried about it. And if he falls off this year, the way that some of the other quarterbacks who went into last season, who were thought to be top prospects that didn't turn out to be that way in their last year of college football, if he plays that way, I think it might be another red flag for teams. So I don't mean to oversimplify it, but I do think it'll be tied to a large extent his performance this year and how effective it is or isn't. I think it'll be an issue that a team would have no problem getting over and past if the guy's playing like a first-round talent.
1: Sorsby will sit the first two and then is prepared to suit up in time for conference play. That's week three, September 18th. It'll be at home against Houston. SportsCenter All Night, ESPN Radio, back to baseball. Phillies Blue Jays, Dylan Cease making his first start on the mound for Toronto in more than 2 weeks after coming off the IL. Phillies entered the bottom of the ninth inning with a 2-1 lead before it unraveled.
4: 0-2 pitch. Bounce, and it gets away from Real Muto. Coming to the plate, Miles Straw. He'll score. Marcia to third. We're tied at two on the wild pitch. Knuckle curve got away from the Phillies, and a fly ball now can win the game for the Blue Jays.
1: Sportsnet 590, The Fan. That knots it up.
4: Nobody out. The pitch to Valenzuela. Hit on a line. Down in left center field. In to score, Marcia. And the Blue Jays have walked it off. The rookie, Valenzuela's the hero. Toronto comes back in the bottom of the ninth to win it 3-2.
1: That was Valenzuela's only hit of the game and his first career walk-off hit. For Cease, it's his sixth straight start with 7-plus Ks. That's the longest of his career. The Phillies, it's their second loss in their past 8 games, and the Blue Jays have now won 3 of 4 after a tough stretch that saw them go 1-4. Rangers-Royals, we pick this one up in the sixth.
5: First pitch to Kags, and he drills it high in the air, deep right center field, headed for the Fountains. It's a splashdown! Jack Caglione's second home run of the game! An ambush swing for a 2-run shot.
1: The 96.5, The Fan, Caglione with his second career multi-home run game.

0: The Royals beat the Rangers 5-3. The Royals 5 wins in their last 6 games, just 4 wins in their prior 21. Cubs Rockies.
1: Hunter drives this ball towards right. Suzuki looking up. See you later. Touch him all time. Hunter Goodman, his 18th home run. Rockies take advantage of that weakness in the Cubs pitching. They serve up the long balls, and the Rockies lead it 2-0.
0: 850 KOA. The Rockies go on to win this one 7-3. For the Cubs, they're an MLB worst 5-14 since May 19th. Twins Tigers. Tigers take this one 10-4, and the Angels beat the Astros 10-1. More from the Diamond and the W when we continue. SportsCenter all night. It's ESPN Radio.
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1: We have an argument that might win. And the standard then is, okay, do I think there's enough there that you have an argument? Not that the argument is true. They aren't ruling that Sorsby's argument is correct. They're just saying he has the right to make that argument. And in the interim, he would suffer irreparable harm if he is banished. But by the time the actual case would be heard, the season will be over and they'll just drop the case. So they effectively work around it.
2: So Sorsby, the number one player in the transfer portal, set to make at least $5 million this season, possibly a first-round pick in next year's NFL draft. But what's at stake here for the NFL? Is there a chance he slips? Maybe isn't taken at all? ESPN's Adam Schefter thinks his play will actually be the determining factor.
3: If Brendan Sorsby goes out and lights it up and is the best quarterback in college football, I'm going to guess that team's not going to be all that worried about it. And if he falls off this year, the way that some of the other quarterbacks who went into last season, who were thought to be top prospects that didn't turn out to be that way in their last year of college football, if he plays that way, I think it might be another red flag for teams. So I don't mean to oversimplify it, but I do think it'll be tied to a large extent his performance this year and how effective it is or isn't. I think it'll be an issue that a team would have no problem getting over and past if the guy's playing like a first-round talent.
2: Sorsby will sit the first two and then is prepared to suit up in time for conference play. That's week three, September 18th. It'll be at home against Houston. SportsCenter All Night, ESPN Radio, back to baseball. Phillies Blue Jays, Dylan Cease making his first start on the mound for Toronto in more than 2 weeks after coming off the IL. Phillies entered the bottom of the ninth inning with a 2-1 lead before it unraveled.
4: 0-2 pitch. Bounce, and it gets away from Realmuto. Coming to the plate, Miles Straw. He'll score. Marcia to third. We're tied at two on the wild pitch. Knuckle curve got away from the Phillies, and a fly ball now can win the game for the Blue Jays.
2: Sportsnet 590, the fan. That knots it up.
4: Nobody out. The pitch to Valenzuela. Hit on a line. Down in left center field. In to score, Marcia. And the Blue Jays have walked it off. The rookie, Valenzuela's the hero. Toronto comes back in the bottom of the ninth to win it 3-2.
2: That was Valenzuela's only hit of the game and his first career walk-off hit. For Cease, it's his sixth straight start with 7-plus Ks. That's the longest of his career. The Phillies, it's their second loss in their past 8 games, and the Blue Jays have now won 3 of 4 after a tough stretch that saw them go 1-4. Rangers-Royals, we pick this one up in the 6th.
5: First pitch to Kags, and he drills it high in the air, deep right center field, headed for the Fountains. It's a splashdown! Jack Caglione's second home run of the game! An ambush swing for a 2-run shot. The Royals have a 5-2 lead in the 6th.
2: 96-5, the fan, Caglione with his second career multi-home run game, and the Royals beat the Rangers 5-3. The Royals 5 wins in their last 6 games, just 4 wins in their prior 21. Cubs-Rockies.
6: Hunter drives this ball towards right. Suzuki looking up. See you later. Touch him all time. Hunter Goodman, his 18th home run. Rockies take advantage of that weakness in the Cubs pitching. They serve up the long balls.

0: and the Rockies lead it 2-0.
1: 850 KOA. The Rockies go on to win this one 7-3. For the Cubs, they're an MLB worst 5-14 since May 19th. Twins, Tigers. Tigers take this one 10-4, and the Angels beat the Astros 10-1. More from the Diamond and the W when we continue. 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
4: Cranks that in the air to center field and deep. Quad back. Looking up. There it is. Home run number one for Spencer Jones. And what a loud shot it was.
0: Number four.
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5: Here's the 0-1. Swung on. That is hit high, deep, right field. It is back. Warning track. Wall. It is gone! Two-run home run. Randy Arozarena in extra innings. A big fly with the Mariners.
1: A big fly in Kansas City pushes the Royals past the Rangers on 96.5 The Fan.
6: First pitch to Cags, and he drills it high in the air, deep right center field, headed for the Fountains. It's a splashdown. Jack Caglione's second home run of the game. An ambush swing for a two-run shot. The Royals have a 5-2 lead in the sixth.
0: Number two.
1: A debut to remember in the south side of Chicago as Braden Montgomery delivers for the White Sox. 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
7: Chance to be a hero in his major league debut. Tying run at third, two outs. The 0-1. Montgomery hits a fly ball pretty well. Deep left. And it is gone! He's won it! No chance! An opposite way! Teammates. This team is something else.
0: Number one.
1: To the ice, a pivotal moment in Game 4 of the Stanley Cup Final sees the Canes even the series on 99.9 The Fan.
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0: the Stanley Cup Final.
1: And with the win, the Hurricanes even the series now, two games apiece, Game 5 in Raleigh on Thursday night. SportsCenter All Night, ESPN Radio, Commissioner's Cup in the W. Tournament runs June 1st to 17th. Tonight, we had a trio of matchups. Dream Sky on ESPN meeting for the first time this season, and it is their first meeting since Chicago traded Angel Reese to Atlanta. And it was Reese that stole the show here. Big bucket in the second quarter.
2: Nystrom already with 8 points. Kicks it over to Reese. The look for three. She drives it. Angel Reese with just her second three this season. Remember, she had that big momentum shifter when they played Connecticut just a couple of games ago.
1: Again, that on ESPN. The Dream win this one, 82-75. Reese was the star. She had 17 points, 17 rebounds, and she is the first player in Dream history with back-to-back games that include 15 points and 15 rebounds. She shared her thoughts after the game on her performance and the big win.
3: Angel, where so much can be made of just the return of how you're coming with so much emotions, but how are you guys able to settle in and ultimately for your team to fight for you to get this big win?
4: Yeah, I mean, the ball was slippery early on. I turned the ball over a couple of times, but my teammates kept feeding me and getting us going. Defense leads offense, and I think our defense tonight was really good. I think we could be a little better, but I think we played together tonight, and I'm really happy we got the win.
3: We saw the defense in the fourth quarter, something that you guys do so well throughout this entire season. What was it about how you guys were able to execute, especially down the stretch?
4: Yeah, being able to string more than one possession together, defensive stops, and we were like, let's get three stops in a row, make them call the first timeout, make them call another timeout. So I think we came together really well. Some of our shots weren't falling like we were used to, but I think we came together defensively and executed really well.
3: Well, you're talking about the ball being slippery, but it didn't look like it. I saw a lot of me bounds out there, Angel, and just for you to get your 57th double-double, the company that you're able to put your name in with Blake Griffin, Tim Duncan, Tina Charles, the greats. What does it feel like to continuously with each double-double to move up the ranks?
4: Yeah, I mean, it doesn't matter unless I get a win. I was able to get a lot of double-doubles my first 2 years, but it feels good when you get a win. So I'm really happy to be with the Dream. I'm really excited, and we continue to march on for this Commissioner Cup.
1: The Dream improved to 4-3 when trailing entering the fourth quarter this season, the most wins in the WNBA, and the Chicago Sky fall to 1-7 over their last eight games, the worst record in the league over that span. The Valkyries defeated the Mercury 87-81. Gabby Williams becomes the first player in Valkyries history with consecutive 25-point games. And the Minnesota Lynx defeated the Dallas Wings 176. The Lynx extend their WNBA season-high win streak to 8 games. Thanks for staying up all night with us. Coming up next is Unsportsmanlike with Evan Canty and Michelle. 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
25: Brandon Bussey, his first ever playoff start, will be a win in the Stanley Cup final in Game 4. And we're headed back to Raleigh.
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27: Every game has been ups and downs, and it's never pretty. 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

0: 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Jordan Staal, 37 years old, 2 goals, one of which at 3-3 in the third period, falling to the ground, backhanded, swoops it up into the net as he's on the ground, basically. An unbelievable what ended up being a game winner. There was an empty netter after that. And the story of the game before that, Brandon Bussey, the 27-year-old first-year goalie, gets his first playoff start after years in the minors for the Carolina Hurricanes and does a good enough job. 18 of 21 shots on goal saved. And now we have a 2-2 series in the Stanley Cup Finals. Along with Michelle Smallman, Chris Canty, Evan Cohen. Good morning, everybody. How are we doing?
1: Doing pretty good. I mean, listen, Bussey didn't leave in any soft goals last night, and that's probably the most important thing in terms of him doing his job. But this series is ultimately coming down to the star player from the Carolina Hurricanes, outplaying the star player for the Golden Knights. I mean, Jordan Staal is winning the matchup between he and Jack Eichel. I mean, Jordan Staal, 5 goals, 1 assist this series. Eichel, 0 goals, 2 assists this series. So it's going to be hard for Vegas to overcome that. And then, oh, by the way, special teams for Vegas has been a bugaboo. They're 1-12 on the power play this series. That's not championship hockey. So ultimately what it's going to come down to is Jack Eichel being able to step up, and then the Vegas Knights being more connected when it comes to their special teams. When they've got the advantage, they've got to find a way to be able to score. So I thought that was front and center in what we saw last night in Vegas.
2: But can we go over to Bussey for a second? Imagine getting that call. Hey, no pressure. We're chopping the end. I mean, this is what you dream of. This is the moment that you wait for. But still, imagine that you get that call, first NHL playoff start, and it's in the Stanley Cup final when your team's at a deficit.
1: Yeah.
2: Like, you have to have an incredible amount of poise and moxie to be able to slide into that position.
0: And there's no safety net because they didn't even dress Anderson, who was their goalie prior to that. He got, you know, he lets up the 4 goals right off the bat. They come back in game number 3 and end up losing in overtime, double overtime, 5-4. But he doesn't even dress last night. This is, you know, Rod Brind'Amour, head coach of the Hurricanes, after the game said we wanted to give him a rest. You know, normally in other sports, a lot of times, if a guy is getting a rest, or you want to have him off the bench or whatever it is, you don't make him inactive. But I guess, you know what? Commitment to what they wanted, which is, however you want to look at it, either benching their starting goalie, resting their starting goalie, whatever it is, I promise you, you cannot play someone that is not dressed unless you get a judge in Texas to give you an injunction over it. But the point that I'm making is they committed to the game plan, which is he can't play in this game and we need to give him a night off. Well, you know, you can say that and then, you know what, let up a couple of goals early. Get in there. You know, give us a spark. No, he did not dress for a Stanley Cup final game. And Bussey, 27 years old, getting his first playoff start in the Stanley Cup Finals, just a remarkable performance. Again, remarkable story, I guess, more than remarkable performance, because he still let up 3 goals. But the reality is they won the game. And now the question is, what do you do for game 5 coming back home?
1: Well, here's the other thing. They took a lot of pressure off of Bussey because they scored early, right? I mean, you're talking about them having 2 goals in less than 4 minutes of ice time.
0: Which is amazing, because that's been the whole story of this series. It's like the burst of goals is remarkable in this series.
1: Yeah, well, I thought Carolina did a good job of being able to create traffic in front of the net, right? And a lot of their early goals came off of rebounds. And Vegas, for whatever reason, was allowing a lot of shots through the point. They've got to stop that. They've got to shut that down so it make it a little bit easier on Carter Hart to track the puck. And they didn't do that last night. And Carolina took full advantage of it, especially early on in the first period.
0: We have an amazing run of huge games on ESPN and ABC. Last night, of course, was that game on ABC where you saw the Carolina Hurricanes tie up the series with the Golden Knights at 2 games apiece. Game 5 coming your way in Carolina. 99.9 The Fan in Raleigh. You're going to be hyped up for that one, as obviously the home of the Canes.
1: Raleighwood, let's go.
0: This will be a game on Thursday night, 8 p.m. Eastern, on ABC. tonight, 8:30 p.m. Eastern on ABC. And, of course, beginning at 7:30 p.m. Eastern here, the pregame on ESPN Radio, all of the finals games presented by Gusto. We will have the Knicks and we will have the Spurs with San Antonio down to New York 2-1, game at Madison Square Garden. And there was some news yesterday because the NBA did say that Victor Wembanyama should have been called for a foul when he took Jalen Brunson and kind of threw him to the ground during the course of the game. Not a flagrant foul, but a foul. Monty McCutcheon, NBA Senior Vice President of Referee Development and Training, was on NBA Today with Malik Andrews and company, 3 p.m. Eastern on ESPN yesterday, and had this to say about that miss of the Wemby foul.
3: We can all agree that a foul was missed on that play.
2: Right.
3: We have a big part of our job is to on-ball, off-ball exchanges between referees. Mm-hmm. They did a poor job of that here where we got two people on-ball and we don't see the screening action.
2: Yeah.
3: Lots of fighting over screens throughout the game. And if we break down in our fundamentals in even the smallest amounts, we have the opportunity to miss a clear foul as we missed here.
0: You know, I was wondering about something before we get to the aftermath of this. Is Wemby so big that referees actually can't see some of the fouls? Because I was thinking about, you know, if you think about the three... No, seriously.
2: That one was pretty blatant.
1: When a 7'4 man is slapping somebody upside the head, it's hard to miss.
0: Who has hairspray on the desk? What are you doing?
1: Never know when you're going to need it.
0: I just looked over.
2: It's for you.
1: You of all people should embrace that, right?
2: Yeah, no, he's a gel guy.
1: Yeah, he's a gel guy?
0: If you actually think about it logically, there's three different referees, and they're each, their sight line is different parts of the game. Not everyone's watching the one thing. If you actually watch the replay, it's understandable how it would be blocked. I'm not making an excuse for why they would miss it, but Castle and Wemby are actually blocking the referee behind's view of Brunson. And if another referee is watching something else, I just wonder if he's so enormous that maybe at times sight lines for referees are blocked. That's separate than them missing that. They should not have missed that. He should have been called for a foul. There's an argument. Obviously, he should have been called for a flagrant foul in that. I just am wondering whether or not it is harder for referees to actually ref Wemby games. You know, Jeff Van Gundy said this famously, and he got fined a ton of money, that Yao Ming was impossible for the referees to officiate, and the Rockets back in the day when he was the coach will get screwed over as a result of that. The aftermath is what we get excited about, right? Because there could be drama, there could be stuff that happens tonight, and Jose Alvarado, Knicks' backup point guard, had this to say as a warning to one Victor Wembanyama.
4: Some of those plays, I don't think they're basketball plays, you know. But like I said, when in the games, is, you know, those type of games and atmosphere, you miss calls, you know stuff like that. So you know they can't call everything. But like I said, we'd be all right. That's something that you know they got to look at. But he got away with one, so. That'd be the last one.
0: He got away with one. That'll be the last one. What did you think about what Monty said into what, obviously, Monty McCutcheon said into what Alvarado said?
1: I thought what Monty McCutcheon said was very on point. Like listen, to gauge the severity of it, whether it rises to the level of a flagrant foul or a technical foul, you know, there's a difference, there's a distinction between a punch versus a push. And I thought that what Wemby did on Monday night was more of the latter. So I think that, you know, assessing it and saying that a foul should have been called, that's the right read on the situation. Now,
2: agreed.
1: As far as Alvarado's comments, that's exactly what you're supposed to say. You got to have your teammates back. But as Wendy always says, it's actions over words. I want to see that play out on the court tonight, because it's clear that Wemby has no issue being the villain, you know, having some plays that are borderline dirty. Mm-hmm. It's up to the Knicks to deter that behavior. It's up to them to respond. If they allow Wemby to continue to do it, then guess what? He's going to keep doing it. Mm-hmm. And nothing about that behavior from him is going to change until the Knicks force it to. And so that's what I want to see from the New York Knicks. I want to see a lot more grit. I want to see a lot more toughness. I want to see the goons come out in Game 4 for the New York Knicks. Like they played beautiful basketball, and nobody will take that away from them. But in order to win a championship, you got to get grimy. And tonight is a get grimy game for New York.
2: It's a grimy game for sure, but can it be calculated grime? Because knowing now that...
1: Calculated grime? Never heard that term before. Calculated grime.
2: Wait, that sounds like an album.
1: Yeah.
2: Calculated grime, dropping August 11th. But the reason I say that is because the officiating is now firmly in the spotlight. And you know that the officials are going to be looking for every little thing. You want to make a statement, but you don't want to cross that line. You don't want to put yourself at a deficit or start receiving calls on your end or take it a little too far for one. A message needs to be sent for sure. This is not only a player on your team that a foul was obviously missed on, but it's the star of your team. You can't let that happen if you're the Knicks, but make sure that you're not putting yourself in a bad position.
0: I think tonight's the kind of game where I hope, if you're a Spurs fan, that Wemby called his big brothers before the game. I think you need to call Duncan and Robinson before this game.
2: Knowing what's coming?
0: I think it's like, what should I expect? Because they're going to try to beat the crap out of me. You've been through everything, Tim Duncan. You've been through everything, David Robinson. Just give me a couple of pieces of advice.
2: They're there to catch him when he falls?
0: Yeah. So, like, they're going to literally try to make me fall tonight. What do I need to expect? How do I need to approach this? And so I think there's that part of it. I also think, in a weird way, this sets up for the Knicks to do what they have to do to beat up Wemby. But I think of the two parties, I think the Knicks are way more likely to get called for flagrant fouls tonight than the Spurs, because the refs clearly missed one, as Monty McCutcheon said. Yep. And so the Knicks are clearly upset because their star player got attacked in their mind. And they're like, well, we're going to have his back, as they should. But now what everyone's going to watch for is, what are you going to do to have his back? Which means the responder in this case, the second punch, so to speak, could get penalized.
2: They're waiting for retaliation.
0: Yeah, and the retaliation ain't going to come from the Spurs. It's going to come from the Knicks. Mm-hmm. So I wonder, you know, sometimes, I don't know, CeCe, you've probably been through this, the threat of retaliation could have you on your heels, and then you never actually retaliate, and it's like, oh, cool. Like, I'm about to fake punch you. I never actually punch you. And I wonder if the Knicks pull that move tonight. Like, hey, we're not actually going to go dirty. We're just going to make you think we're going to go dirty, and could that throw you off?
1: Well, yeah, I mean, I guess there could be that psychology at play. I'm curious to know how Game 3 impacts what the refs are going to do moving forward, because the officials are, you know, paying attention to the narratives in this series, just like everybody else. They're watching the post-game press conferences. They're reading all of the clips about what the players are saying and what Mike Brown said about the officiating. I'm curious to know how what played out in Game 3 impacts what we see in Game 4. Because early on in Game 3, they were letting it ride. And I'm here for it. I'm here for the officials swallowing the whistle and letting the players decide it on the court. Mm-hmm. But you could see progressively as the game went on, the officials felt like they needed to rein the game in. So I'm curious to know whether or not the officials think that they have to take control of Game 4 from the outset, as opposed to letting the guys play and then seeing what happens from there.
0: If you're the Knicks, you go after Wemby tonight physically? Message senders early?
1: Well, I don't know that they have to go after Wemby any differently than what they did in the first two games.
0: No, what I'm saying, let me re-ask it. I'm sorry. Kat's going to defend him. Kat's not a message sender guy. None of the starters outside of Josh Hart are going to try to send the message. Is Mitchell Robinson, Jose Alvarado, whoever you want to say,
1: I don't think you get caught up in trying to send a message. What I'm saying is, when that moment presents itself, that's when you respond. I don't think you have to be proactive in that way. I think it's fine being reactive, in addition to being physical with Victor Wembanyama, not letting him, you know, get two dunks in a layup in the first five field goals that the San Antonio Spurs attempt. Like, that can't happen where he sets the tone in that way. Now, energy level from Wemby is going to be key early on. We'll see whether or not the short rest impacts the version that we get in Game 4. But from the Knicks' perspective, I think you focus on the X's and O's and don't get too caught up in the extracurricular activities, unless and until somebody from the San Antonio Spurs, including Victor Wembanyama, crosses the line.
0: 888-SAY-ESPN, 888-729-3776 is your telephone number to be a part of the show. Yes? I thought you were trying to jump in on that. Do the refs play
1: jump
0: a factor?
1: On my own point?
0: Yeah, come on. You?
2: And another thing.
0: I could see you do that. Do the refs play a factor tonight? Do we think it's going to be Quentin Grimes tonight? It's going to be a Grimes. What did you say? Quentin Grimes? No. What
2: is calculated
0: Grimes. Calculated Grimes tonight. Do we think we're going to have a calculated Grime game tonight between the Knicks and the Spurs? And does the winner of Game 4, either way, win this series? We'll get to that next. We're on Sportsmanlike, presented by Progressive Insurance.
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13: Oh, whoa! Well, excuse me, that should be a flagrant one. I can understand why Brunson and then Quimby's laughing at it.
14: And he missed it. No question about it.
9: The Spurs specifically looked like they were targeting Brunson. But the reason that things got wonky here is that all of a sudden the officials started calling the game tight. And that the Knicks felt that more than the Spurs did.
15: The Knicks have bigger fish to fry than complaining about the refs. But you got to address these deficiencies which crept in and keep them from happening.
16: Game number four tonight between the Knicks and the Spurs. You'll hear it here on ESPN Radio. 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Some of the commentary there by Michael Wilbon, Brian Windhorst, and others, as we are excited for game four at Madison Square Garden this evening with San Antonio and New York. New York up 2-1 in this series. To the phones we go at 888-SAY-ESPN on game number three into game number. It's really what it is. It's game number three, the aftermath, the Wemby play, the officiating, what we expect tonight, the physicality, etc., into game number four this evening. Norman in West Palm watching on ESPNU. Morning, Norman.
17: Morning. Evan, you've been talking up Wemby like he's Ivan Drago or somebody. It's not that serious. The ball was sticking with Brunson last game. There doesn't need to be any increased physicality or anything like that. They just need to run the ball through Cat, get back into the flow of moving the ball, and everything will be fine.
16: I don't disagree with anything you just said, but that's one side of it. You're thinking about just the Knicks part of it. Yeah. Like the Spurs are playing too tonight.
18: The Spurs are trying to keep the Knicks from doing that.
16: Yeah, I mean, I agree with all the points. Yes. Jalen Brunson, the ball stayed with him too much because he was trying to make up for other deficiencies with the team during the course of the game. Cat didn't play as well as he did previously. Wemby was awesome near the block early on. I mean, yeah, I agree with all that. But, like, there's two teams playing tonight. And I don't think we're over-hyping or over-discussing Wemby when he's an alien.
19: I don't think you can overhype or over-discuss something that we've never seen before. I mean, we were at the Hoop Collective podcast live last night.
18: Well, when you say we, you mean you and I.
19: Yes.
18: Yeah. Because one, Evan Cohen was not there.
16: That's correct.
19: Right. Right. But they were talking about how even in his blooper reels, you see something from Wemby that you've never seen before. That he's that singular of a talent and of a player. And so I don't think that when we're trying to forecast what happens in game four and what ultimately happens with the series, that we can over talk about the biggest X factor of them all.
18: Yeah, I don't think we can overstate the importance of tonight's game. Like, I mean, I think when you consider all of the factors, when you consider how the series turns from a 2-2 format to 1-1-1 and the 2 days rest in between after game four, I think this is mission critical for the New York Knicks in order to win a title, they've got to win the game tonight. I'm not going to call it a must win, but it feels like a can lose. This is one of the most important days in New York sports history. Like, this is like right up there with January 12, 1969, Joe Namath's Super Bowl III guarantee. This is, you know, May 8, 1970, which is the Willis Reed game. This is, you know, October 27, 1986, Game 6, Mets Red Sox. Like, this is like June 14th, 1994, you know, the Rangers winning the title. Like, this is right up there with the most important days in New York sports history.
19: Wow.
18: And let's not kid ourselves. There's a ton of pressure on the New York Knicks to respond and win game four. And so going into the Garden tonight, there's going to be a lot of people that are excited. But if game four starts the way that pretty much every Spurs playoff game starts, there are going to be a lot of people at MSG sitting on their hands worried that the sky is falling because it is this impending doom that's about to happen to their team.
4: 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Morning, Major Hicks.
20: Good morning. How y'all doing this morning?
4: Great. How are you?
20: First thing I want to say is I hope the New York Knicks lose this series very bad. And secondly, I want to say that this promoting this fighting stuff, man, is crazy. This boy been beat up all two series in a row by everybody. It's time for him to retaliate. And what he did to Bronson, he should have been.
4: Who's him? You're talking about Wimby retaliating?
20: Yes, he needs to retaliate for what they've been doing to him.
4: But he's the one who did it.
20: This kind of basketball, man.
4: But Major Hicks, wait, hold on. Major Hicks, hold on a second. We all love Wimby. We all are okay with him playing physical brand of basketball. To be fair, in the previous game, he is the one that committed the flagrant, quote-unquote flagrant foul that was not called, and it would be Brunson and the Knicks that would retaliate in theory tonight, not Wimby.
20: Man, no, Wimby is not the problem. It's everybody else. They scared.
18: I don't think the Knicks are scared, Major. And here's the other thing. We're going to pretend that we didn't see Wimby elbow Naz Reid in the face in game four?
19: Yes.
18: In the Western Conference semis? We're going to pretend that we didn't see Wimby in the conference finals tell Bismack Biyombo and Mason Plumlee, hey, hard fouls?
4: Do your job.
18: Are we going to pretend that Wimby is not about that life?
4: And Wimby
18: is not a victim in any of this.
19: No.
18: He's not. Like, he is. If anything, an initiator when it comes to altercations that are on the court.
4: And I think it's smart.
19: He instigates for sure.
18: No question about it. So I'm not going to sit here and pretend that we've got to protect Wimby through the officiating at all costs. This is a guy that's telling everybody that he's about that action. And the Knicks have to respond in kind. That's all I'm saying. I'm not promoting fighting. I'm not just saying the Knicks have to be proactive in trying to go after Wimby, you know, beyond, you know, what's typical in the flow of a basketball game. But if Wimby decides that he's going to engage in the extracurricular, I'm going to need the Knicks to meet that force and to send a message that can serve as a deterrent for Wimby and everybody else in a San Antonio jersey not to mess with their key guys, not to mess with their stars, starting with Jalen Brunson.
4: No issue with it any which way. No injuries, no dirty plays that result in injuries, nobody hurt, nobody ejected.
19: I was just saying, just
4: moments. Moments of griminess, moments of in each other's face, moments of your sports life is on the line. That's it. That's what we want to see. And we saw it from Wimby. And I thought we saw it a little bit from Jalen Brunson kind of getting right back up at him, to be fair. It's the other guys that it's their job to protect Brunson.
18: It happened with Luke Kornet and Josh Hart.
4: Yeah, well, that's what it's supposed to be.
21: You guys keep bringing up the 90s and, like, the enforcers and things of that nature. You're, without calling for it, there was some of that, like, beat the hell out of someone. And, like, this isn't the NBA. Like,
4: is the NBA.
21: No, in terms of the 90s that you love, especially you, Evan, love referencing the 90s NBA. That wasn't good basketball. Like, we're past that. Also, Canty, we're at the point now, if we don't consider what Wemby has done throughout all these playoffs, you've mentioned some of them. There was the Lou Dort pulling Lou Dort's hair while he's running by him in that Thunder series. If he's not a dirty player, I don't want to know what your definition of a dirty player is going to be going forward when it comes to athletes.
18: What are you talking about if he's not a dirty player? What are you talking
21: because
18: about?
21: Because you guys are dancing around the line of not calling Wemby a dirty player. Wemby is a dirty player.
18: I just said, what are you talking about? I literally spent 2 minutes outlining chapter and verse
21: about what he's done without saying Wemby is a dirty player. You're talking about these moments and not being like he's a dirty player.
0: Feels like splitting hairs.
21: Like, yeah,
18: just because I didn't use that term. I was describing dirty plays. I was describing Wemby doing stuff that's extracurricular, that's outside of the flow of basketball. Just because I didn't use the term doesn't mean I'm not calling what Wemby is doing extra. Oh,
21: not calling what Wemby did. Is Wemby a dirty player?
18: Yeah, I think, let me say it differently. I think when we say somebody is a dirty player, we're also minimizing their ability to impact the game with basketball. You know what I'm saying? Like, we call Dylan Brooks a dirty player because we know Dylan Brooks ain't going to go out there and drop 40. You know what I mean? We do the same thing with Draymond Green. We call him a dirty player because Draymond Green is not going to go for 50 at MSG. I don't call Wemby a dirty player, even though he consistently makes dirty plays, because I know Victor Wembanyama offensively is one of the most unstoppable forces in the entire sport.
4: It's an overriding label.
18: Yeah, like that's what I'm right. saying. That's why I didn't call him a dirty player.
4: It's an overriding label.
18: I literally talked about all of the dirty plays that Wemby has had throughout the postseason, and I talked about all of the dirty plays that he's encouraged from his teammates. I don't know what you want me to say, Nuno, in terms of, you know, labeling Wemby to get everybody to pay attention to what's going to happen in game four. I don't know what you're looking for.
21: But he's not a dirty player. Got it.
18: I didn't say... Oh, my God.
19: This is bulletin board material for him.
18: It's
19: a big game.
18: I don't know what you want from me, Nuno.
0: Canty, this is not personal. Nuno is looking for someone to be upset at, and it happens to be you.
18: Got it. So he is anxious. Got
21: no,
18: it.
21: I am That's not.
18: It. He I'm said he's not anxious before
21: listen,
18: the show.
21: Trust me. This
18: he
21: game,
18: is anxious about what's happening tonight.
21: This game is not what's agitating me.
18: All right.
21: Let's go to break.
18: Okay. All right. I feel like you're going to be watching tonight puckered.
4: We're at Sportsmanlike, presented by Progressive Insurance. 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
7: People have started using AI for all sorts of things, but I cannot think of an area where the stakes are higher than your health. First of all, I'll tell you this. I know doctors who have cracked some seemingly impossible cases with the help of AI, so it can be a powerful tool. But AI can also hallucinate, provide bad advice, and be just as confident when it does that. If you do decide to plug any personal medical information into one of these chatbots, you should know that while the companies that created them have robust privacy protections in place, they are not bound by HIPAA, like your healthcare provider is. Whatever the advice presented to you, take it with a degree of healthy skepticism. Always get a second opinion. And remember, if you ever experience concerning symptoms, skip the AI consult and head straight to the ER. I'm Dr. Sanjay Gupta, helping you live a better life.
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18: Can I ask you a question? With this series, who has the momentum right now? Would you say it's San Antonio? Because, I mean, I don't know if I'm willing to go there, but I also have to acknowledge, before Monday night, the Knicks haven't lost in 46 days. So I'm curious, where's old Mo when it comes to the NBA Finals in this series between these two teams?
19: Old Mo?
18: Yeah, where's old Mo at?
19: I would say it's with the Spurs.
18: Really?
19: You know how in baseball, it's like you're only as good as your next day starting pitcher?
18: Yeah.
19: I feel like when you get to the championship rounds, whether it's the Stanley Cup Final or the NBA Finals, it's game to game. The momentum can shift game to game. And even though they're still at a 2-1 deficit and they're on the road tonight, it just feels like they made a bit of a statement in game 3, and that maybe they're starting to figure some things out.
18: Yeah, see, that's the part. The last part is what I want to focus on, because sometimes when it comes to momentum, you have to divorce the outcomes from the reality in terms of the matchup. And I'm just curious, was game three more of a product of the New York Knicks coming home and feeling the pressure of the anticipation from the city in being on the verge of winning a title? Or was it something tactically that Mitch Johnson and the San Antonio Spurs figured out that's going to give the Knicks problems the rest of the way in this series? Like, that's the point I can't figure out, because when you look at some of the things that the Spurs did, going with the four guards and Wimby for the majority of the fourth quarter, yeah, it worked out in terms of the Spurs being able to rest Wimby while he was on the court, and then those guards being able to get downhill and hunt matchups. But at the same time, we have to acknowledge when it comes to the rebounding, they got lucky. And I'm not sure that the San Antonio guards are going to be able to hold up when it comes to not being out-rebounded by the New York Knicks if they try to major in that lineup the rest of the way in this series. So I just, what they did, the adjustment they made, it ends up leading to the outcome that the Spurs were looking for in game three. I don't know if you can replicate that in game four and beyond.
0: Well, I guess to answer that question in terms of Mitch Johnson, let me ask you two questions. What do you think happens tonight? Do you think Wemby plays near the basket more or less?
18: I mean, I think early on he's going to play near the basket a lot. And then as he gets tired, especially considering there's only one day off between games three and game four, you're going to see him settle for more jump shots, more three-pointers in the second half. That's kind of been the pattern for Wemby. He only had one rebound in the fourth quarter of game three. One.
0: So, and do you think that Wemby on defense is going to roam to guard the corners every time, stay in the middle and guard the corners? Do you think that would be the plan?
18: Yes.
0: Okay, so then the question becomes, in terms of X's and O's, how do the Knicks combat that? So if you don't want Wemby to play free safety and he's not going to guard directly Karl-Anthony Towns at all times and he's going to roam to the corners, what do you do? Do you not put guys in the corners? Do you put only shooters on the floor?
18: I think that's the adjustment. I think it's only shooters on the
0: floor. Josh Hart take the under on his minutes tonight?
18: I mean, Tim Bontemps in the Hoop Collective, he went as far as to say that Mike Brown should start Landry Shamet. I don't know if I want to go. He said that. I don't know if I want to go there and change the lineup after one loss. But what I would do is major in Landry Shamet minutes. And I get that Shamet didn't play well, didn't shoot well. He was in foul trouble in game three. But based on what he's shown the last two rounds of the postseason, I think that he's a guy that you have to respect in terms of a threat to knock down open shots. If you space the floor in that way, you make it a lot harder for Wemby to have his feet in the paint on defense, because he has to respect the guys that are sitting outside of the three-point line. I think that's what you do. You let Cat control the flow on offensive sets from the top of the key, and you operate through him. I think that has to be what the New York Knicks do from an X's and O's standpoint in order to counter what Mitch Johnson showed in game three.
0: Now, very quickly, do the Spurs have a counter to the counter?
18: Tell me.
0: So, I still think playing zone at times, it makes sense. I've been saying this, and they did at times in the last game. They played the 3-2 that I suggested at times, not often, and there were versions of it. And they may say, no, we didn't play 3-2. It looked like a 3-2 zone, three up top, two down low, with Wemby kind of roaming. I think both teams are so good. Knicks never lose. I understand they lost the last game, but they like literally never lose. That they clearly have an ability to adjust to the adjustments, and the Spurs have an ability to say, Victor Wembanyama, you are going to be an all-time great, act like it. And he's done that. Like, in the last game, he acted like an all-time great relative to getting to the close to the basket, pacing yourself however you can do it, and kind of took the second quarter off. Smalls is kind of how I would look. Maybe that's not fair, but they lost by 18 in that second quarter, and he was playing outside, that he's going to have to find that one quarter where he doesn't play as much inside than outside. He plays more outside to rest. And I think they got to find ways of stopping the game. I know that sounds odd, but like...
18: I just don't.

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7: A Better Life with Dr. Sanjay Gupta.
8: People have started using AI for all sorts of things, but I cannot think of an area where the stakes are higher than your health. First of all, I'll tell you this. I know doctors who have cracked some seemingly impossible cases with the help of AI, so it can be a powerful tool. But AI can also hallucinate, provide bad advice, and be just as confident when it does that. If you do decide to plug any personal medical information into one of these chatbots, you should know that while the companies that created them have robust privacy protections in place, they are not bound by HIPAA, like your healthcare provider is. Whatever the advice presented to you, take it with a degree of healthy skepticism. Always get a second opinion. And remember, if you ever experience concerning symptoms, skip the AI consult and head straight to the ER. I'm Dr. Sanjay Gupta, helping you live a better life.
9: He's got ties. He's got socks. Give him a gift that really rocks. Treat your dad to a $5,000 basement barbecue or backyard upgrade. Pop gets to pick. Head to our website to enter this national contest for a chance at $5,000 for your top pop.
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0: 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This was SportsCenter presented by Gusto, and it is great. So far, so great. Tons of great buzz about it. The Dan Patrick episode was just insanely valuable for anyone to listen to, for so many great pieces of advice and learning, and the unbelievable evolution of ESPN and SportsCenter to the dominant force that has become today. Strongly urge people to listen to it. And I believe episode 2 is with Chris Berman, an episode that had a live audience when we were at the Super Bowl. We were there for the first part of it. So that is going to be great as well. Get that, of course, on the ESPN app, Disney Plus, Rich's YouTube channel as well. All right. So much conversation about Stanley Cup Finals from last night, with the Carolina Hurricanes tying it up at 2-2 with their 5-3 victory. Jordan Staal with 2 goals, including the game winner, which was unreal. Fall under the ground, backhanded goal into the net. He's had a goal in every game of this series. Game number 4 of the NBA Finals tonight. We'll have it for you here on ESPN Radio, presented by Gusto. We also have college sports and college football drama. So the Big 12 had discussions yesterday amongst their ADs as to what's going on with Texas Tech and Brandon Sorsby. If you're unfamiliar, the player who admitted to gambling on sports and on his own team when he was a player at Indiana years ago, by the way of Cincinnati, now Texas Tech, and the NCAA said, you're not eligible. We all sat here and said, we're not the biggest fans of the NCAA, but this is a smart decision, right? I mean, all of us in agreement on that?
1: Agreed.
0: Part one, agreed. He goes to a court for an injunction to basically allow him to play. The court says, sure, yeah, go ahead. All of us are sitting here like, what? In what world does that make sense for him to be allowed to play? Big 12 meets, et cetera, et cetera. Paul Feinbaum, Paul Feinbaum Show, had this to say on Get Up about college sports right now.
2: College sports went to DEFCON 1 yesterday, Greedy, and that's rare because the sport has gone so low in so many different circumstances. But everyone but Texas Tech officials were in unanimous agreement that this is one of the worst rulings, because it forget the whether college players get paid and all the things that go along with it. This is about the integrity of what happens on a Saturday afternoon. And Brandon Sorsby bet on games while he was at Indiana. Remember, he went to Cincinnati. He is a transfer. He has not played a down for Texas Tech, and they maintain they haven't done anything wrong. They sent him to rehab. It's a great example for the youth of America, and you can stop laughing now over your cornflakes. But the point is, what happens now? I think everyone knows what happened yesterday. This is a Texas State judge. The original judge, of course, was a Texas Tech graduate. They brought in a retired judge in Fort Worth. He ruled the same way. He delivered a 3-page ruling. It was like, I don't have time for this. I'm going home to play golf with my Texas Tech buddies. So the statement yesterday from the Big Ten, the Big 12 commissioner, was interesting because he really didn't say anything. And I believe, Greeny, that Brett Yormark is probably the only one left that can stop this. He can declare the Sorsby ineligible. Yes, it would be litigated, but at least somebody would stand up. Until now, no one has really done anything, especially this court in Texas.
0: Mm. Okay. Let's stop there. Should the Big 12 step in and say, we don't care about the injunction, we don't care about the NCAA, you're not eligible?
3: Can they do that?
0: Believe so. I don't understand why they can or how they can, but I believe they can.
1: So I think they can, and they also have a league bylaw 3.6, which allows the conference autonomy for discipline, such as, quote, prohibitions on appearance in postseason events or televised events, restrictions on revenue distributions, and limitation on recruiting or scholarships. So they have some avenues here that they could come down with their own ruling.
3: If the Big 12 did that, what they would effectively be doing was supersede a federal judge's decision. So I think that would. I'm not a lawyer. I'm not going to try to play one on TV. But if the Big 12 were to step in, that would be grounds for Brandon Sorsby and Jeffrey Kessler to try to get a TRO and try to continue to allow him to have a pathway to play in this upcoming season.
0: Yeah, that seems like almost an easy one to fight off.
3: Yeah,
0: because this is the higher governing body won against. Now we have to win against the lower governing body.
3: It's not as if the NCAA doesn't have a rule in its bylaws against gambling. So they have that. The argument that Jeffrey Kessler, Brandon Sorsby's attorney, is making is that what the NCAA is doing in terms of their relationship with sports books is harming a recovering gambling addict. And because he sought treatment for his addiction, he should be treated with some level of sympathy. I don't think it's fair for us to look at rehab as a catch-all when it comes to any level of accountability or responsibility when you break rules that are outlined in black and white.
0: So he should be treated with empathy, and he should be treated with a level of sympathy and care, but that doesn't mean you have to play football.
1: Right.
0: I don't believe they should kick him out of the university. I don't believe he should be removed from Texas Tech University to be able to be a student and to be able to go to classes there and to be able to learn and maybe influence others positively if he recovers or is, and you're never recovered. I don't mean like that.
3: But he's there for one class.
0: But football, he's there, he's I understand. There for one class. Football 101. That's I get it. But no, but let's.
1: He didn't go there to get an architecture degree.
3: Nah.
0: But once you go to the court system, it's no longer about football. It's about life and it's about rules and it's about legality. So
3: agreed.
0: I don't believe that his rights are being taken away from him. I believe the privilege of playing football should be taken away from him. He should have a right to apply to a university, pay for the university, to go to school or take out loans like anyone else would if they get into a university, go to class, and do whatever it is. He also should have the right to apply to enter into the NFL supplemental draft or the draft in general, where he can or cannot be drafted based on his skills that have nothing to do with the court system. I don't believe that not playing football is taking any right away from him. I think that the court system is allowed to take privileges away from people. You can be ruled if you have driving incidents to not be allowed to have a license. That doesn't mean you can't get in a rideshare. It doesn't mean you can't walk somewhere. It doesn't mean you can't take a subway, bus, or train, or take a bicycle, or whatever it is. You can transport yourself. You're just not allowed to be behind a wheel. The rights can be in existence. The privilege can be taken away.
1: Yes. And I think so often in sport, we are used to talent superseding bad decisions. And so a lot of people are assuming because Brendan Sorsby is a talented football player that somehow this will work out in his favor and this will be absolved. But to your point, Evan, while addiction is a very serious thing and we can have sympathy and empathy for the person who is being afflicted by it and whose life has been impacted by it, that doesn't mean that there aren't consequences to your actions. And a lot of times in life, there are things that are taken away from you because of your actions. And when it comes to sports, there are a lot of bad decisions that do get overlooked or that get worked through because of talent. You can't touch the money. And I hate to be so callous about this, but that's what this comes down to. It's about profits. It's about the integrity of the sport. And you know, whether it is callous or not, profits over people a lot of times when it comes to the business of sports. And I think ultimately the Big 12 realizes that they have a big issue on their hands and that they're going to do everything they can to make sure he doesn't play.
3: Small, as you said, actions can lead to something being taken away from you. We've had examples of that in college football with both players and coaches. Once upon a time, Steve Sarkisian was the head coach at USC. Mm-hmm. And why did he lose his job? Because he was drinking on the job. That was an addiction. And he ended up losing his job because he showed up to a team meeting intoxicated. Athletic director Pat Hayden said, no, we're going to fire you. And then when it went to arbitration, he lost his $12.6 million lawsuit because the arbitrator said it was Sarkisian's sole responsibility in terms of concealing something, a behavior that was happening. That was on the coach. We saw it with the Iowa defensive tackle, Noah Shannon. Right in 2023, he placed a bet on Iowa women's basketball. I believe that was the Caitlin Clark era, Iowa women's basketball. Mm-hmm. He placed a bet and he admitted to it. And the NCAA ruled him ineligible. He lost his last season at Iowa. And, you know, who knows what else in terms of his prospects of playing at the next level. That was his responsibility.
0: Rick Neuheisel had fired for being in an NCAA tournament pool.
3: But that's my point. Like, all of these people have suffered consequences, and we're divorcing Sorsby's actions from his consequences.
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11: People have started using AI for all sorts of things, but I cannot think of an area where the stakes are higher than your health. First of all, I'll tell you this. I know doctors who have cracked some seemingly impossible cases with the help of AI, so it can be a powerful tool. But AI can also hallucinate, provide bad advice, and be just as confident when it does that. If you do decide to plug any personal medical information into one of these chatbots, you should know that while the companies that created them have robust privacy protections in place, they are not bound by HIPAA, like your healthcare provider is. 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
0: 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Every single week here on the show, we give out our Hot Mess Rankings. Basically, it's a team, player, organization, whatever it may be, that come into the week, they're looking okay, and then they leave the week looking like a complete mess, or they just absolutely make their mess even messier, right? We're not going to take the Golden Knights, even though they lost last night to the Carolina Hurricanes, 2-2 in that series, game number 5 on Thursday night. Obviously not going to take the Knicks. They're up in the series, even though they lost the last game. And of course, we're going to stay away from the NBA Finals with this one, which we will get back to in just a little bit, because how can you put any of those teams a hot mess? Along Michelle Smallman and a chair, I'm Evan Cohen.
14: Sir.
0: CC, number six on the hot mess list. I don't know where he went.
19: Number six.
0: Okay, we'll get to number five. Smalls, this one's for you.
19: Oh. Number five.
0: Number five, the 1986 World Series.
1: What?
14: What?
0: Who played in the 1986 World Series? Because I couldn't come up with the winner, I went with both the Mets and the Red Sox. You've been dying for the Mets to be in the hot mess list, so you'll see the other four. I think you're going to be comfortable with the other four where you're going to say, I understand why you tried to figure out a way of getting now seven teams or players into the hot mess, because CC was six. But the 1986 World Series, if you think about the Mets right now, yes, they're in last place. But why did I put them here? Because they've been in last place all year.
1: Yeah.
0: There was a specific, one specific play that bothered me.
1: Oh,
0: Soto not running out of ground ball.
1: I almost sent that to you. Because
0: you think
1: I knew
0: I didn't see that.
1: I knew it would bother you so much, but I didn't want you to think that I was, you know, pouring salt in the wound.
0: Joe Girardi is one of my favorite people ever in baseball.
3: He's awesome.
0: He's a wonderful person, and he's a wonderful baseball man. And one of the things that Joe Girardi always used to do as a catcher on every single play would sprint down the first baseline to back up the first baseman when there's, you know, it could be a 6-3 out, shortstop or third base, whatever it is, to first. He'd still do that like you're a little leaguer, right? And I get on my daughter all the time, who's 10, with her softball because she plays corner outfield. I'm like, a really hot position in 10-year-old softball. She could take a nap out there. But I'm like, when the ball goes to first, second, or third and you're playing the outfield, you got to back it up. You have to hustle. You never know. Soto hits a ball. It's bobbled. He's not running. He could have made it to first base, and he doesn't. You're paid $750 million. You're the best player on the team by a mile. I got to see an ounce of effort in that spot.
3: It's hard to hustle when you got all that fresh cash holding you down.
1: Well, weighing down your pockets.
3: There's a lot of money back there in that back pocket.
0: Then the other part of the 86 World Series, well, the Red Sox have lost three games in a row. They're in last place. Trevor Story, Garrett Crochet banged up. But they're 10-21 at home, and all the reporting this week has been around the fact that their general manager is safe, Craig Breslow, because he's done a great job so far. He needs a translator to speak English to players. Mm-hmm. He's a former player who can't speak to players, supposedly, and they stink. So, and he fired the manager, who won a World Series, and then got involved in that whole Astros controversy with the cheating and whatever else. But he was such a good manager and such a good guy, they're like, I know you were suspended. We're actually going to bring you back. But now we're going to fire you. So the 86 World Series teams found their way into number hot five mess. Hot mess.
1: Very good.
0: Okay.
14: Let's get to it.
3: That was me.
0: No, I understand.
3: Sorry, I got it.
0: Yeah. Number four.
19: Number four.
0: All right, so I don't know that I would have had this team on the hot mess rankings unless Adam Schefter joined us yesterday, which he does each and every Tuesday after 8 a.m. Eastern. Go back and listen to the podcast. Great stuff from Schefty, including an appearance on a New York Times crossword puzzle.
1: Yes.
0: The Tampa Bay Buccaneers, I got to put on there.
1: Mm-hmm.
0: Now, here's why. Baker Mayfield has these comments. We're nowhere close to a contract. Adam told us yesterday that Bucs basically have, I'm paraphrasing, a price that they would be interested in extending him at. Baker is clearly not close to that price. And then when we asked follow-up questions of, okay, like, could they potentially just draw that line in the sand and say no and start looking at the 27 draft, which everyone says is this big QB-rich draft, Adam said, no, that's not where their mind is. So where are they exactly?
3: I don't know, and that's what I'm curious about, because there's a price that I have in mind that I would like to pay for a Rolls Royce. Doesn't mean I'm going to be able to get the Rolls Royce for that price.
0: So the Rolls Royce SUV... apartment, like every day.
3: The Cullinan, yeah. One of my neighbors has it. Yeah,
0: there's unbelievable.
3: There's a price I would like to pay for it. It's not nearly the price that it costs. So I guess that's my whole point with the Tampa Bay Buccaneers. If you're not looking at an alternative at quarterback in the 2027 draft, then you have to pay what it costs. That's the part that doesn't make sense. Unless Tampa's saying, you know what, we found a nice sweet spot with the middle class of quarterback, and we're just going to get the next version of Baker Mayfield, whether that ends up being Kyler Murray after a year in Minnesota, if it ends up being, you know, the loser of the quarterback battle in Atlanta between Michael Penix Jr. and Tua, they'll just find the next, whether it ends up being Bryce Young from the Carolina Panthers, they'll find the next version of Baker Mayfield, which ultimately will amount to the middle-class quarterback. So I don't know if this is going to be the strategy for Tampa moving forward in terms of how to address quarterback. But if they're going to go the veteran route and have that churn at that quarterback position, we haven't seen a lot of franchises have sustained success that way.
0: So let's flip it the other way. let's say Baker says, I don't want to sign. I don't want you to franchise me. I'm not going to play. We create a mess, right? Give me the team that's going to give... let's say Baker hits unrestricted free agency in a year, okay. Hypothetically. Give me the team that gives Baker Mayfield Daniel Jones money, that gives him the contract that he wants.
3: Well, I don't know what the draft order is going to be, because that's certainly going to influence things.
0: Let's pretend the draft is canceled. Give me the team that you could say, you know...
3: What's Arizona doing at quarterback?
0: Okay, so Arizona could say, you know, we're gonna tread some water here before we draft a guy.
3: Yeah, well, how does the Daniel Jones experiment go in Indy?
0: So literally, the Daniel Jones contract could be given out again by Indy.
3: Exactly. Like, okay. What does that look like? What's Cleveland doing at quarback?
0: Well, they're not going to do Baker Mayfield.
1: Do you think the Jets would do it?
3: Well, I'm just saying conceptually. Like,
0: do you think the Jets are an interesting one?
1: If you're going to draft a young quarterback.
0: They have three first-rounders. I know I just said eliminate the draft, but yeah.
1: But you have to factor it in, because if they bring in their quarterback of the future, Fernando Mendoza style, maybe they don't want him to start right away. Baker's a good bridge guy.
0: Point is, there's a market.
3: What's Pittsburgh doing at quarterback?
0: The point is, there's a market.
3: Yeah, exactly. Like, what's Pittsburgh doing? Like there's always a market for quarterbacks, because you don't have enough good ones to go around.
0: So then you're confirming that Baker's doing the right thing.
3: Yes, it's supply and demand.
1: Big time.
3: And when it comes to the quarterback position, the supply is always low.
1: It's more of a risk, I think, for the Bucs than it is for Baker.
3: Think about this. Daniel Jones, with two separate franchises, has had $40 million contracts. $40 million
0: Baker's
3: a year.
0: Better.
3: $40 million a year with two separate franchises.
1: And how many playoff wins?
0: One. All right, number three.
19: Number three.
0: Hot Mess Rankings here. I want to be clear. At 6:45 a.m. Eastern, people can go back on the podcast and listen. We had a spirited, good conversation about Brendan Sorsby and the gambling stuff that was going on around him and the judge's ruling to let him play. There are multiple parts of this that we actually did not hit on that fit perfectly, thankfully, during the Hot Mess, including the number three team organization, the Big 12. Why? Hypocrisy. You're telling me the Big 12 ADs did not invite Kirby Hocutt, the AD at Texas Tech, onto this big call with your Mark, the commissioner of the Big 12 yesterday, to complain about everything going on that Texas Tech is going to allow this young man to play? Interesting. What team was he on last year? Cincinnati. Who's in the Big 12 conference? Cincinnati. Who lost the quarterback to Oregon this past year? Out of the Big 12, Nebraska, Dylan Raiola, right? Who would have died for Sorsby during the NIL part of this year? Nebraska. You all would have taken this guy, and one of you actually had him. You're telling me, would Cincinnati have been on that Big 12 conference call yesterday if Brendan Sorsby was still on the... You didn't figure it out. You signed up for him after he gambled. You didn't know it, but he had gambled at Indiana. You obviously were not aware of that. He kicked butt for you at Cincy, and you're on that conference call yesterday saying, Texas Tech can't let him play. He was on your team a year ago after he bet as an Indiana QB. He didn't play, but he was on the team. I don't think people realize this is his third team, not his second school.
3: Do the hypocrisy
0: of the Big 12.
3: But they have a level of deniability because they didn't know.
0: I understand that, but the reality is you're saying they
3: should have known.
0: Could I not make that argument?
3: Isn't that a hard thing to know without the help of the sports books?
0: Of course, but my point is, would any of these guys, or any of these ADs or coaches have taken Brendan Sorsby this offseason? Would some of them take him right now knowing he's eligible to play? You're damn right they would. He's eligible to play. You're telling me some of these Big 12 schools that are QB-less or not, or QB not as good as him, wouldn't take him?
3: Coach on the hot seat, gonna lose his job?
0: Oh. Just saying. Little bit of hypocrisy there.
3: Okay.
0: All right. Number two. Hot Mess.
19: Number two.
0: Well, that's obvious. And Texas Tech, because you're the ones letting them play. Like, both things can be true. The Big 12 could be hypocritical, but their message actually could be correct, right? But they shouldn't be the one delivering the message. And Texas Tech, you can't let them play.
1: But they're like, he's talented. It's up to the governing bodies to figure out the finances.
3: Nah, Texas Tech just laid down a challenge and a smackdown with Texas.
1: They need him out there.
3: Yeah, you know what? Texas Tech has a little bit of an outlaw brand going on
1: right now,
3: don't they?
1: Totally, good call.
3: So the irony of that, they're in the state of Texas, but...
0: Texas should take them up on the offer now.
3: They're giving 80s... Miami vibes.
1: Ooh.
3: The U. Like, that's kind of what Texas Tech is giving me right now. Brandish. Like they're just like, you know what? We don't give a damn what anybody thinks, and we're going after everybody.
1: Yeah.
0: If he's suspended for the first two games, right?
2: sort of
3: thing. Yes,
1: too.
3: Yeah.
2: Texas should take them up on the offer right now. They wanted to play Texas. Well, if Sorsby's not going to play, they don't have their starting quarterback. Sarkisian should come out today.
1: But, we'll what,
3: but what if you lose?
1: Without him? Oh, my gosh.
2: That wouldn't be as good.
1: Cancel the season.
3: Cancel the season?
1: That's embarrassment on the highest level.
2: Yeah, I don't. I'm just
1: you called us to the carpet. We dodged you. Then we thought you weren't going to have your guy. So we took you up on the offer because we thought you'd be depleted. And you still beat us? Yikes.
3: Yeah, there's no winning. That's the thing. There's no win in Texas taking that game right now.
2: So
3: there's no win. Because if they win the game.
2: Wait, now you're defending Texas?
3: Yes. I'm just saying.
2: We called them out for weeks.
3: Yes, but if here's the thing. They're not going to have Brandon Sorsby. So if Texas plays Texas Tech in week one without Sorsby, if they win the game, then everybody's going to say, well, Texas Tech didn't have their starting quarterback.
2: Right.
3: If they lose the game, everybody's going to say, you lost to Texas Tech's backup quarterback.
2: Wow.
1: After they punked you.
3: Where
2: maybe you Texas like, turned them in. Maybe that's what happened here. It's like, how do we get out of this? We got to find a way.
3: Let's create a scandal around their starting quarterback that just
2: transferred. And then we can't schedule a game. It may be fixed.
3: Yeah, exactly. The integrity of the sport is on the line.
1: There's legalities we got to focus on here.
2: All right. Number one hot mess rankings for the week.
14: Number one.
2: Now, blame game is going to go all the way around. So I'm going to use one team's name for the totality of the story. Okay? You'll understand when I give it to you. Hot mess of the week, the Bears.
1: Oh.
2: Because they're not going to be in Chicago. Now, you want to blame the politicians? I'm not going to sit here and claim I know enough about the state of Illinois politics, nor do I have any interest in learning about the state of Illinois. I don't have any interest in learning about any politics. I got to be honest with you.
3: These days, I don't want to be involved
2: ever.
3: In politics.
2: I would rather deal with the nonsense that we deal with.
1: It's a very convoluted avenue for you to go down. I don't recommend it.
2: So, okay, however you want to look at it. Politics, transportation, taxes, whatever it is, the Chicago Bears are going to, seems like, leave Chicago for Indiana. Kudos to Indiana for getting yourself a second football team. The difference, when everybody says, well, New York City doesn't have a football team, we never lost a football team. Right? Like, okay, the Jets were at Shea Stadium 100 years ago, but in our lifetime,
3: the Giants were in the Polo Grounds a really long time ago.
2: In our lifetime, we never lost... is what I'm saying. Like, in the last 40 to 50 years,
3: they've been out in the Meadowlands since 76.
2: Right. So, Chicago, or the Bears, however you want to look at it, is losing an NFL team. I understand the general market will have it, but I got to put that as a hot mess. So, you got the Bears, Texas Tech, Big 12, Tampa Bay Bucks, the QB situation, on the two teams that matched up in my favorite World Series of all time, the 1986 World Series. And do you know that the Mets and the Red Sox played that year? In season, before Interleague, they had a one-game exhibition in the middle of the season for the Jimmy Fund, a charity in Boston, that they played the Mets at the Red Sox at Fenway during the year in a game that didn't count.
1: It didn't count?
2: Did not count.
1: Huh.
2: Either right before the season or whatever it was, they actually played a game at Fenway. Fascinating. Anyway, it's completely irrelevant to anything. I love that story. Biggest hot mess. 888-SAY-ESPN, 888-729-3776 is your telephone number to join the show. Did we forget any?
1: I got
2: one. Be higher or lower? We will find out. Your phone calls. Biggest hot mess of the week. We will find out next. 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
3: 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By the way, I said Nebraska's in the Big 12. I'm 100.
4: I know. I was like,
3: why did you correct me on that?
4: Well, I didn't want to say anything, yeah, but I was like,
5: you were going, you were rolling. We just wanted to let
3: you with me. Nebraska, what do they have?
4: You know what?
5: Old school Big 12.
3: Big 8, too.
4: It's still weird for me. Nebraska, Rutgers, Maryland, West Coast schools in the Big 10. It's still weird.
5: I don't have a problem with Nebraska being in the Big 10, though. From the
4: I don't know. It feels like
5: a weird
4: cousin.
5: From the geographical footprint, it actually does make some sense to have Nebraska in the Big 10.
4: Sure, but it feels like that weird cousin that comes into town and your mom's like, take him out. Show him a good time. You know? And you're like, ugh.
5: He smells.
4: He's not. Okay, fine. We'll invite him to the party, but he's standing in the corner like a weirdo.
3: What was my omission?
4: No offense to Nebraska, but.
3: Well, I think that's pretty offensive.
4: No, I mean. Very offensive. I don't think Nebraska
3: Nebraska's
5: the weird cousin.
4: Let me explain. I don't think Nebraska fans really feel like, yes, we are so proud of the Big Ten. You're new.
3: Understood. I screwed that up. That's on me. Bears, Texas Tech, Big 12, Tampa Bay Bucks with the quarterback situation now, and the two teams in the 86 World Series, Mets and Red Sox. You said I had an omission before we get to the calls at 888 say ESPN.
4: And I totally understand why you would omit this franchise from your hot mess list, because they are about as irrelevant as it gets. But they are my number one op outside of the Rams. There's no franchise in sports that makes me more angry than the Angels. They're sitting there at 26-42. You're wasting yet another season of Mike Trout as you're in the basement of the AL West yet again. There's all of these rumors that Mike Trout could potentially be traded. People are wondering if he's going to go to the Phillies. Did you know that there was a week plus worth of protests from the fans for Artie Moreno to sell the team?
3: No.
4: This is not,
3: just to be honest,
4: necessarily
3: not
4: a zealous group. Again, no disrespect to Angels fans, but they're not Eagles fans. You know what I'm saying? No, and if you made them this mad with your dysfunction and your inability to field a good product around an all-time generational star like Mike Trout, you're a hot mess. You're a hot mess. That means you've wasted Albert Pujols. You've wasted Shohei Ohtani. I mean, you gave Rendon a bag of cash, hundreds of millions of dollars, and Mike Trout. And you have nothing to show for it. So much so that your fans are actively protesting for you to sell the team.
3: Callous, zealous, utopia, all have been used today. I don't believe any of them are word of the day. I could be wrong. Bobby in Illinois at 888-SAY-ESPN, watching on YouTube TV on ESPN2. Morning, Bobby.
6: Good morning, everybody. Love the show. Love the show. Watch it every single day.
3: Thank you.
6: I believe the entire state of Illinois is a hot mess simply because we have the governor who can't seem to make up his mind. We have the mayor in Chicago who has been told countless times that there is only two options for the Chicago Bears, yet he still goes to the table and try to make a plea. Then you just recently have on the score, you have the mayor of Arlington pointing fingers towards Illinois politicians. And then just recently, the Chicago Bears released a statement, and they don't even know where they want to go now in Hammond. After telling all Chicago Bear fans that we're going to be by the lake, but they released a statement saying that now there's another location that could possibly be going to. It doesn't make sense. The entire state of Illinois is letting the entire fan base down. Once we finally solidify a franchise quarterback, they want to screw up everything. We're trying to take it to the Green Bay Packers and make this a rivalry again, and they're screwing it up.
3: Bobby, it's a very good call.
4: Great call, Bobby.
3: I said the Bears as encompassing the fact that one of the most iconic teams in all of sports could be moving out of the city and the area, the direct area that they have lived in forever and been in forever. So
5: yeah,
3: however,
5: listen,
3: you want to look
5: the
3: at
5: back and forth and the finger pointing, that's just what happens in high-level negotiations, right? Like, this was never going to be a seamless process in terms of where the Bears are going to build their new home. And I guess that's the part where it sucks, because the Bear fans are caught in the middle between the bureaucracy and then the business of the NFL.
4: I understand it very well.
5: Yeah. I don't have, here's the thing, Nobody has enough information to know exactly who to blame when it comes to this.
4: No, but
5: because of all of the misinformation that goes on.
4: No, but for Illinois residents, and we don't have to get very deep into this, but corruption and politics go hand in hand in Illinois. I mean, you could Google it.
5: Yeah, like we don't have corruption with the NFL either, though.
4: Right. I'm just saying, they are probably have some scar tissue from dealing with that. Sure. And then, you know, as was just mentioned, you finally have a team that you have some hope around, that you're excited by. You have a franchise quarterback in Caleb Williams. You have a coach in Ben Johnson that in year one won you the division and took you to the playoffs. And now, while you have all this goodwill and all these high vibes around your team, they could be moved to Indiana. It's awful.
5: Yeah, but here's the thing, Smalls. It takes two links to rattle a chain. And so when we point fingers at the Illinois politicians, let's also keep in mind the NFL owners haven't met a municipality that they don't try to bully. You know it full well with what happened with the St. Louis Rams.
4: Oh.
5: And after the fact, the St. Louis Rams won $1 billion lawsuit. So, like, the city of St. Louis won $1 billion lawsuit. So, like, I understand how the Chicago sports fan feels and how they have to live in the dysfunction of Chicago politics, state of Illinois politics. Mm-hmm. But let's also understand that the Chicago Bears have some involvement here with how messy things have become.
3: Let's talk with Matt in Texas, watching on ESPN2. Good morning, Matt.
7: Hey, good morning, everyone. How are you?
3: Morning.
7: Hey, I'm from Illinois, so I'm very passionate about the Bears topic. But for my hot mess, I called out Micah Parsons, ranking Caleb Williams number one in the NFL, and then immediately has to take it back on Twitter. Michelle, I know you love seeing that.
4: Yeah, first I thought that was kind of tongue-in-cheek, saying Caleb was the best quarterback. But then he did walk it back, which I thought was a bit confusing. I thought he was like setting up for something, being like, oh, he's the best. And then when he came back, he was going to make it a nightmare for him in the game, something of that effect. The whole thing was a bit confusing.
3: I didn't see any of this. What happened with Michael Parsons?
4: It was for the, it was in this.
8: It's the NFL top 100 players of 2026.
4: Top 100.
8: And there's a clip where Micah Parsons says that Caleb Williams is the best player in the NFL. And then he reposted it and said,
4: he says Iceman.
8: Clip farming ... with the skull emoji. So I don't know if he thought they were taking what he said out of context, but
3: he was definitely doing it tongue in cheek, right?
4: Yeah, Iceman is what he said.
3: So he's mocking.
5: Oh, he's mocking him. That's what I thought. Doing. Yeah.
4: But then when he posted about it, I was like, wait, I'm not sure what he meant by the farming.
3: Well, at least somebody in the Packers is willing to fight back in some ways against the Bears. I mean, it's seriously.
5: But he's not going to be in. He's not going to be on the field for the first half of the season.
3: That's the counter to that, obviously.
4: You just wait till he gets back. Yeah.
5: The one guy that's willing to fight back against the Bears ain't going to be on the field for the first 8 games.
3: We heard from one guy yesterday who's willing to fight back against Wemby. We'll get further insight on that coming up next. We're on Sportsmanlike, presented by Progressive Insurance.
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34: And the Spurs win. What a response from San Antonio. An inspiring road win. And they are right back in the series. The Knicks lead cut 2-1.
35: To be in the position that we were going into halftime, to come out in the third the way we did, and to not find a way to win the game, obviously, is disappointing.
36: It's a 7-game series for a reason. They're a great team. They're well coached. We have to keep trying to take one game, one possession at a time. But there are some things that we can control that I didn't think that we controlled tonight.
3: 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Hello, I'm Michelle Smallman, Chris Canty, Evan Cohen with you Vincent, Vince, Vinny, Vincenzo, CC added VG, Vincent Goodwill, ESPN, NBA senior writer, reporter, analyst, host, all of the above, joining us here on Unsportsmanlike.
0: And he's rooting for chaos in the NBA Finals.
3: Who's not?
1: Yeah, come on.
2: Why else would you be at the NBA Finals if you don't want chaos? Come on, CC.
0: Because we want to see New York Knicks fans be able to celebrate.
2: Oh, no, it can be chaos if y'all go up 3-1-2.
0: It could be chaos that way?
2: Yeah.
0: How would it be chaos?
3: All right, so let me go right there. I wasn't planning on asking this. If the Knicks go up 3-1, is the series over or did the Spurs come back?
2: No, the series is not over. And that's why it's going to be chaos.
1: Why don't you think it would be over?
2: Well, A, game four tells you who the best team is. It'll tell you who wins the series. But it doesn't mean the team that wins game four is the best team or the team that wins the series. It just gives you a window into it.
1: Why specifically game four?
2: The last big adjustment. Game four is traditionally the last big adjustment. And then there's games where, if you go back in history, especially in the finals, back especially when it was the 2-3-2, like it was a different sort of setup, Magic's junior skyhook was in game four. Mm-hmm. Michael scoring 55 against the Suns, game four.
3: Steph against the Celtics,
2: game four. Mm-hmm. SGA last year, 40. Down 2-1 against the Pacers, game four. That's the star game.
3: So who's added to the list tonight? Who's the game four guy tonight?
2: You would think Brunson, right? Like, it sets up that way. It's either Brunson or Victor. But I think the Spurs don't mind if Brunson has a game. I think they want Brunson to have a game because it eliminates everybody else. You kind of leave him standing alone. Mm-hmm. So they don't mind if he's the one taking 25, 27, 28 shots. Wait, Karl Towns isn't killing us? Mikal Bridges isn't killing us? OG Anunoby isn't killing us? Like, there's a strength and numbers element to it that if we leave Jalen Brunson to his own devices, mm-hmm. we can neutralize everybody else.
3: You just said something fascinating. Okay, so you're saying that the strategy in theory to beat the Knicks is to make Brunson singularly be the one who beats you. So if you're San Antonio, it's that guy, clutch player, the MVP of the team, the reason they're here, the number one fan favorite, number 11. Make him do as much as possible because it limits everyone else.
2: You got to be able to lose on your terms. You know what I mean? Like, we all think, oh, there's an unacceptable way to lose. The unacceptable way to lose is if everybody from the Knicks is killing you because you can't defend them. The acceptable way to lose, because this team is that good, is to say, you know what, Jalen Brunson? You're the guy. But you're going to have to do it against Steph Castle and Dylan Harper, and all these young and long wings that are going to be in your face from the moment that you pick the ball up at half court. He's the one-shot creator. He can't really play off the ball, dribbling it up the floor, and you don't think that that's like a fatiguing thing, but it has a cumulative effect over the course of the game. It's like being a defensive lineman. You push on somebody enough, long enough, he may not get a sack, but he's going to get enough pressure where you're going to figure out, man, this dude is tired. Mm-hmm. You know what I mean? Like, like I was telling Greeny upstairs, why do we accept that football is this physical, ruthless game, but basketball ain't? These dudes are ruthless.
0: I love it.
3: Well, we were talking about
0: I love it. I love it personally. I mean, our producer Nuno said, this ain't the 90s NBA, and we, you know, that's not what this is anymore. He pointed it out. That wasn't what we said. That's what he said. But I'm curious because Mike Brown did call the officials to the front of the congregation after game three. How do you see those comments and what we saw on the court in game three impacting what we're going to see tonight?
2: Man, there's been so much conversation over the past 2 days about the officiating. You know, it has to, right? It's part of the lexicon. One, I don't like the whining. I don't mind the politicking. I don't like whining. There's a fine line between
3: What's the difference?
2: Hey, just watch it. You can tell the media, hey, you guys are seeing what you're seeing out there, right? What you see. You know what I mean? Like, it's
3: so
2: part of the game.
3: So never say it, ask it.
2: Yeah, you present. You manipulate. Just manipulate.
0: So you're saying the Knicks are doing the latter, which is whining.
2: A little bit.
0: Yeah, they begging like Keith Sweat.
2: I'm not quite a fan of begging like Keith Sweat on the ass from the team. I got a little more man dignity than that. You know what I mean? Like, you know, he's begging. Good. See, Michelle's like, Keith's like Google Keith Sweat.
3: Wow,
0: there you go. Calling them files again. There you go.
2: But no, it is a politicking thing, you know, and you see the officiating crews of different officials every game. And it has gotten increasingly more physical as the series has gone on. Tonight is going to be so physical. I wonder if the refs are going to call it tight to try to set a tone. Because that Garden is going to be hot tonight and good and desperate, right? But I love the physicality. I really do. If you're throwing Jalen Brunson, not throwing now. You 7'5".
0: I'm with it. I'm with it.
2: Get out of my
0: have
2: face.
0: No problem with it. And also have no problem with the Knicks retaliating.
2: Somebody
0: take it personal to protect Jalen Brunson.
2: Somebody has to do. Somebody has to be the guy to say, Vic, I'm going to knock you on your ass.
1: Who do you think it'll be?
2: That's a great question. I mean, Jose Alvarado has said, you know, that won't happen again.
1: Right.
0: Jose.
2: I knew Cassie was going to say something. Go ahead,
0: Cassie. Get the hell out of here. Jose Alvarado is a foot smaller than Victor Wembanyama.
2: Everybody's a foot smaller than Victor Wembanyama.
0: No, but still, though. Like you won't want
3: to.
0: Like,
3: it's not going to be Mitch.
0: It's not going to be Carl Anthony Towns. It's not going to be OG. So you're probably talking about Mitchell Robinson.
3: He's the only one.
2: The obvious answer, right? He's going to play 15 minutes a game. He's your big physical presence. That's what you send him in there for. That's what you have him for, right?
3: We're talking with Vincenzo, VG, Goodwill, ESPN senior NBA writer. If the Spurs could double team one guy tonight, would it be Cat? Based on what you said earlier, I'm thinking now that the move is Steph, Castle, you got Brunson. Let's actually double up on Cat because he is the one that gets them going.
2: No, you don't double Cat. Because Cap wants to pass. He wants to facilitate. By doubling him, all you're doing is creating open passing lanes and more space for you and your other three defenders to have to cover. And once you get in rotation, that's where the Knicks are at their best. That ball swings once, it swings twice. Next thing you know, it's Mikal Bridges shooting a three. OG Anunoby shooting a three. This team is so explosive offensively, you have to limit them. No, you don't double anybody. Guard your yard.
3: Well, then how do you keep Wemby as the free safety? Steph Castle on Brunson. How does Wemby roam if the Knicks know, as CeCe pointed out, if you keep Wemby in the corners defensively, that's a problem for the Knicks?
2: Well, putting them on Josh Hart is one thing, because then Josh Hart becomes like this Energizer Bunny. But if the Knicks don't move the ball, then Wemby doesn't move. And that's what stopped them in game three. Like, it's crazy that after a game that's a one-possession game in the last minute, everybody's catastrophizing everything, right? If Jalen Brunson hits one more shot, the Knicks are up 3-0. Like, same thing in game two. If Wemby hits one more jump shot, then it's a different looking 2-1. You don't change up everything. You tweak little things. Like, you didn't get to the finals by panicking over one game sample sizes. So I think you just tweak and you do the things better that you do really well. And I think both teams, this is a competitive series. It's supposed to be this way.
1: Yeah. What sort of tweaks do you want to see from Kat after what you saw in game three?
2: Give me the ball. Like, can I show, you know... Pastor Canty over there. The doors of the church are open.
0: You know what I mean? Say amen.
2: Hey, you know what I mean? Like, step to the front. Like, part of this is he's being guarded by a smaller player. And when you're guarded by smaller players, the ref's tendency is they're going to give the smaller player more latitude to push you, to root you up out of your spot. Cat doesn't know how to be physical without making it obvious that that's what he's doing. You know what I mean? Like, Charles Barkley was great at, I'm going to run up to you, and I'm going to throw my shoulder right into the center of your chest, spin off of it, and then plant myself in the paint. But Charles Barkley is a different type of mountain of a man. You know what I'm saying? Carl Towns is a different type of big man. But he has to figure out a way to get open and to not allow Keldon Johnson, who's 4 or 5 inches shorter, to root him out of his spots and drive him up the lane and out of the paint and out of his comfort zone. Mm-hmm. But if Carl is the guy, I think in the last 2 years, he's averaged 4 assists or more in a game. The Knicks are 13-1 in the playoffs.
1: Ooh.
2: That's the key. It's not about Carl Towns getting 30 shots.
3: Right.
2: It's Carl Towns being the hub on

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4: Good. Yeah, sometimes it just comes down to a phrase I can't say on air. I will say it when we get off.
5: Yeah.
4: But it comes down to, do you got it? There's no more like adjustments at this point. Both teams know what everybody's running.
6: You got to dig deep.
4: Do you got it?
7: 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Jalen Brunson tonight. As much as Spurs v. Knicks, Victor Wembanyama v. Jalen Brunson in a fight tonight at Madison Square Garden in a game you'll hear right here on ESPN Radio presented by Gusto and see on ABC Television. And you'll see Vinny, Vince, Vincenzo, VG on Get Up at 8 a.m. Eastern. 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
2: 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I'm over it. With Pat the producer.
3: I like the smell of coffee more than I like the taste of it. Or the idea of like going to a coffee shop and being one of those people. Have you guys heard of rage rooms? Can't figure out if they're super cool or super lame.
4: I'll go to a rage room with you.
5: I want to go to a rage room with Evan.
4: Why don't we all go?
5: Why?
4: Outing?
5: Because I want to take out my rage on Evan.
6: No, are you the same fandom soccer-wise as the rest of your family?
7: No.
6: See?
7: Yeah.
6: Great take.
8: I'm over it. I'm sick and tired and over it.
3: Get a life.
6: Yes, each and every day at this time, our producer Pat Costello gives us items in and around sports entertainment. His life, then he is over. Pat.
3: Shout out to Nuno. Happy Portugal Day, Nuno.
4: Oh.
3: That's why he's rocking his Portugal jersey today.
4: Happy Portugal Day, Nuno.
9: The kit.
3: Sorry, yeah, the Portugal kit.
4: The kit, yeah.
3: He left. He walked off camera. Anyway, why does AJ Brown want us to hate him so much? I don't understand.
6: What do you do now?
3: Well, Mike Garafolo from NFL Network said AJ Brown stopped by the Eagles facility, I think this was like within the last week, to say goodbye and signed a picture on the wall that said, quote, "The best to ever play here, always open."
4: Saw that.
3: Just go away, man. Like, just go. Go to your safe haven with your great culture up in New England right now and have a great time.
9: Yeah, great culture there.
3: Yeah, you better. He better play well, man. Because, like, if he doesn't, he deserves to be absolutely annihilated for everything that's happened here.
6: The only issue I have is when you're going to knock the Patriots culture, but I mean, understand why you're saying what you're saying. But I think that team-wise, being in the Super Bowl and the way that the football aspect of it is phenomenal. I understand, obviously, what you're referring to. I also think A.J. Brown, good job by him saying goodbye to everybody. Signing what he signed? Terrible. What are you doing?
3: Well, that's my issue. It's like, come on, man. The best to ever play here, always
6: let
3: open.
6: Someone else say that.
5: There was a semi-public beef between him and the quarterback and the organization back to quarterback. I could understand him feeling some type of way on the way out the door.
4: Yeah.
5: I get it. I understand it. He feels a way about how everything went down. He didn't feel like he was the problem, yet he was scapegoated. So I understand it.
6: I think he kind of, with his actions, asked for them to back the quarterback. I don't think he provided much of an either-or there.
5: No, but here's the thing. Everybody was killing A.J. Brown for his method, and I do think it left something to be desired. But he wasn't wrong in terms of the substance of what he was saying about the Eagles' offense. He was the canary in the coal mine, as far as I'm concerned, with what happened in the 2025 season.
4: But sometimes the message gets lost if it's the wrong messenger.
5: Yeah, and the method. I think the method matters. Like, anytime you have an issue, timing, tact, and tone is always important. The three T's. And clearly, two of the three were off in terms of how Arthur Juan handled everything on his way out the door in Philly.
3: Is he a top five most pressure in the NFL guy now this season?
5: No.
4: AJ Brown? Top three?
5: No.
3: No, top five.
5: No.
3: Top
6: five? He plays wide receiver.
5: No.
3: After everything that's happened?
6: No, it's Jalen. I would have the pressure.
5: No, Jalen's got more pressure than AJ Brown.
3: Yeah, no doubt. I think Jalen has a ton, but I think AJ Brown has a ton too. Just because he plays receiver, I don't know what that means.
5: No, I mean, Jalen Hurts has a ton of pressure. CJ Stroud has a ton of pressure. Bryce Young.
4: Joe Burrow?
5: Has a ton of pressure.
4: Josh Allen.
6: So every one of the answers, Pat, they just gave all play quarterback.
4: How about the Rams as a whole?
3: I would put A.J. Brown above a bunch of those guys.
5: You would put A.J. Brown above C.J. Stroud in terms of pressure?
6: I do not think so in the slightest.
3: Yeah, after everything that's how you basically forced your way off of a Super Bowl champion to go to the Patriots?
4: C.J. Stroud's
3: trying to prove that you were right.
6: He said to go to the Patriots. They were in the Super Bowl last year. He didn't go to the Browns.
3: So now they better make it to the Super Bowl again, and he better be a big part of the reason why.
6: Or else what?
3: Or else this is a complete catastrophe.
6: For AJ?
3: The Patriots and AJ Brown. What do you mean for? They've already got enough on their plate. Now you're going to have AJ Brown in the mix.
6: Yeah, I think the pressure is more so on
5: Jalen. Yeah.
4: I could not agree more.
3: Yeah, and I think there's pressure on both.
6: I think Jalen Hurts will perform very well. I really do. I don't like the signing of this stuff.
1: Was there any thought, Pat, to your knowledge of not letting him back in the building? Like, hey, you don't work here anymore kind of thing?
3: Per my sources, I don't know.
1: Oh, I don't know. I mean, you know more than we do on Eagle stuff.
3: I don't know.
1: All right, next one.
4: He had success there. You know what I mean?
1: I know, but it's...
4: To give him the opportunity to say goodbye. Job well done.
1: I don't know if the Heat would let Jimmy Butler back in the facility right now. I mean, there's a million people that would, like, there's a million, like, think about it. Would the Sixers let James Harden back in the building right now?
5: They wouldn't let Ben Simmons back in the building.
1: Exactly. I mean, that's not an abnormal thought. No. I mean, I'm not trying to be rude about it, but 10, 20 years from now, you let him back in. In the moment, you think the Eagles want to wake up in the morning and be like, AJ, what the hell are you doing here? Right? Now,
4: I'm
1: good
4: sure
1: job
4: it was
1: by him.
4: Scheduled, you know?
1: Scheduled?
4: Yeah, I'm sure it was like, hey, I'm going to come by at this time. Or like, yeah, we'll
5: reach
4: have
5: out
4: all
5: to
4: your
5: Big
4: stuff
5: Dom.
4: Ready.
5: Hey, yeah, yeah. Hey, bro, I'm just coming through to say goodbye to my
4: Yeah, exactly. Well, I got to get all my stuff.
5: Yeah.
1: All right, Pat.
3: We've obviously heard the is a hot dog a sandwich debate many times. But a debate broke out between me and my buddy that was a little bit different. Is a lobster roll a sandwich? He called it a sea hot dog.
5: I love it.
3: Which I hate it. That like made me angry.
5: A
3: I like
5: sea
3: that.
5: Hot dog.
4: That
5: I like it.
4: Is
3: I think it's
4: hilarious.
3: Absolutely a sandwich though and not a hot dog.
4: I don't know. It's shaped more like a taco.
3: Well, it's not a taco.
4: But it's shaped like a taco.
3: I say it's shaped like a hot dog. It's on a roll.
1: Why would it
3: a
1: be shaped like a taco versus shaped like
4: it's
1: a hot
4: open.
1: Dog?
3: But so is a hot dog.
1: Hot dog is open.
4: I know.
6: A hot dog is a taco?
4: I think a hot dog's more of a taco than a sandwich.
3: But if you put like tuna salad on a hot dog roll, is it a tuna roll?
1: Tuna salad on a hot dog roll.
4: Yeah.
1: Well, they do have crab and shrimp rolls the same kind of way.
5: Listen, the crab roll is elite.
4: So
5: when you
4: good.
5: Get the king crab legs and you get that put on the actual bun of a lobster?
4: It's a yes.
5: The king crab roll is superior to the lobster.
3: But is it a sandwich?
5: I guess so.
1: Nah, I don't think so.
5: The king crab leg roll is not a sandwich?
1: Well, I guess what would be the difference in the argument?
5: It's not a hot dog.
1: Relative to the, as you said, the hot dog is a sandwich. As everybody's had it forever. As Pete Rose Hall of Famer, I get it. But like, what's the difference in this regard?
4: Let me ask you this. We always talk about the mechanism, the bread vehicle, to determine whether it's a hot dog or a sandwich or how are we going to determine this? Does this matter? If you get chips on the side, does that matter? Because if you're getting a lobster roll, you're always getting chips, just like you would normally with a sandwich. With a hot dog, it's more of a standalone thing. I mean, I guess
1: you get fries.
4: Hot dog and fries?
3: Or chips. I've had chips with hot dogs.
4: Oh, I think it's usually more of a, I just grab the hot dog, we're going to put our condiments on it.
5: I'm with Smalls. I don't know that I've ever had a hot dog with fries or a hot dog with chips.
4: It's more of a standalone thing.
5: Yeah, I don't know that I've ever done that.
4: So that's why I would say if we are having to determine that maybe a lobster roll, crab roll, et cetera, would be more of a sandwich.
5: Yeah, I'm with you on that one, Smalls.
1: But Pat, what's the difference in the argument? I don't understand. Like, whatever your reasoning would be for a hot dog with this person, your friend, wouldn't it then apply the same thing for lobster? Because it's open, the bun, etc.
3: I don't know, I feel like you have to add so many more ingredients to a lobster roll to make it what it is. Versus a hot dog is just kind of its own thing,
4: isn't it?
5: Yeah, the open face sandwich versus the hot dog thing is very complicated.
4: Lemon.
3: Well, this is why I said if you put tuna salad on a hot dog roll, does it make it a tuna roll?
5: Yeah, I'm with you 1,000%. I don't know the answer to that, Pat. It's a great question. Have no
3: this
5: clue.
3: Is why I think it's a sandwich.
1: There are multiple types of lobster rolls. Does that matter? Like the hot versus cold? Because they are comprised completely differently. The cold one is way more like the tuna salad. The hot one would be more in the hot dog kind of thing.
5: You can't have a cold hot dog.
4: Ew.
5: So if you...
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17: A Better Life with Dr. Sanjay Gupta.
18: We all know how important it is to stay active as we age, especially as we get older. But I've come to realize that for as good as people are about getting their cardio in, a lot of older folks really don't seem to be doing the recommended amount of strength training or even understand why it's so important. It helps you stay functional and therefore independent for as long as possible. Certified strength and conditioning specialist Dana Santis says a great place to start is not with dumbbells or barbells, but with your body weight, which allows you to build strength while also learning how your body moves and where your limitations exist. It also reduces the risk of overwhelming your connective tissue, which adapts more slowly than muscles as we get older. Once you're comfortable, you can dial up that intensity, but do it slowly, do it carefully. I'm Dr. Sanjay Gupta, helping you live a better life.
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19: 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San Antonio down 2-1 in the NBA Finals.
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1: 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Game number 4 of the NBA Finals this evening at Madison Square Garden. The game will take place here on ESPN Radio, presented by Augusto. Game number 4 of the Stanley Cup Finals last night. Carolina tied the series of Vegas with a 5-3 win. Jordan Staal with 2 goals, including the game winner at 3 apiece before an empty netter. And the game winner at 3 apiece came 6:32 into the third as he's falling on the ground and backhands it, flips it up, and knocks it in, which was unbelievable what happened there. And now we go to a game 5 there, and we have, and it seems like, I don't want to to jinx it, but it feels like we're going to have a seven-game series on ABC. Who are you looking at? Somebody's here. Oh, Michael Wilbon is here.
5: Hey, now.
1: Oh, my God.
5: Let's go.
1: Wow.
5: The legend coming in the building.
1: Sit down.
0: Okay.
2: Why is he here?
1: This is tremendous. Great to see you.
5: All right.
2: Thank you for ripping the Bears.
1: It was the overall Michael Wilbon, pardon the interruption. Hall of Famer in life, Hall of Famer on air. Wait, let's talk about that. Does describing you as a Hall of Famer mean old?
2: Yes. Yeah. It does.
1: It means you're really damn good.
2: That's very kind of you.
4: It means you're the elite of the elite.
2: Well, that's very kind of both of you. All three of you.
1: So then let's talk about
2: that. I was watching this morning in the hotel, so I loved the segment with your five
1: Hot mess teams. Yeah.
2: And it's Chicago. It's Illinois. It's the it's all of it. And I am intimately involved with knowing the details of it. I'm not going to get too deep in the weeds. To my knowledge, no Chicago team has ever played home games outside of Chicago in the history of the city.
4: Wow.
2: Blackhawks, all the games in Chicago. Bulls, all the games in Chicago. Cubs, White Sox, all the games in Chicago. Bears, Wrigley Field. People don't know this because you've got to be old, but more games have been played by one team in Wrigley Field than any stadium in the NFL.
4: Mm. Wow.
2: The exception would be East Rutherford, but that's two teams.
4: Sure.
2: One team, because they played for 50 years in Wrigley Field. Nobody plays 50 years in a stadium anymore. They don't last that long.
1: Mm-hmm.
2: So that is going to hold. All those games are in that city. So I'm good friends with Kevin Warren. I love what he has done for the Big Ten, for the Bears, his track record in Minnesota, getting it done, all of it. Good friends with Kevin. I saw him recently at dinner, and I said, I am never setting foot in a stadium in Indiana. I'm not setting foot in a stadium in Arlington, Illinois. Hammond, Indiana is closer to my parents' home in Chicago. On the South Side, with so many people that you guys knew, that you played with and against, in the city. Hammond's closer by half to my parents' home on the South Side than Arlington Heights.
4: It's far.
5: Arlington Heights is way out there.
2: And so basically, you if you're the McCaskey family, and you spent whatever you spent, $173 million, I forget the number now, to buy this parcel of land in Arlington Heights, that's your right. That's your family business. My business is I ain't leaving the city to go see my teams play when that has not happened. And the Bears are 106 years old. They've played all the games at Wrigley Field or Soldier Field. You can't build a stadium on that lakefront. You got to own the land. Everybody's got to be Robert Kraft. I've been to Foxborough. I covered the league. Foxborough? What the hell am I want to go to Foxborough for?
4: It's not Boston.
5: 30 miles away.
2: Now, they are the New England Patriots. There is a difference. So I fly to Providence to go to Foxborough.
4: Oh man!
2: But
5: so do the teams.
2: Do they really?
5: Yeah, we fly into Providence. We stay in Providence. Yeah.
2: And so no, I'm not. I'm never setting foot. It's okay. I'm old now. Five more years of Soldier Field will take me to the natural end of going to stadiums. Northwestern's got a nice new stadium that we're building for the first $1 billion stadium in college football. I will go to that. I bought four seats there. That will be my at full participation. Bears somewhere else. I'm not going to not be a fan of the team. It's my team. I'm rabid about it. I'm nuts, particularly since Caleb Williams has become a quarterback. My son goes to his high school in Washington, D.C., Gonzaga High School. It's just a great. I love Caleb and his dad, who I know well. I'm all in. But I am never setting foot in Arlington Heights or Hammond, Indiana at a Bears game.
4: So we had a caller call in earlier, and I just to follow up on this, and was like, we finally got the quarterback
2: coach. I heard the call. I was watching you guys.
4: And we finally have all this goodwill and this excitement around the team, and then this has to happen.
2: Yep.
4: Doesn't it feel like, of course, like Bears fans have been so long suffering, as soon as you get something good, of course something like this has to come along.
2: Yeah, I don't live full time in Chicago. I live in basically in the DMV in Washington, D.C., where I lived this with the Redskins moving out of the district to Prince George's County, Maryland, where Jack
5: to King, an outpost.
2: The owner, an outpost.
5: Yeah, that's what
2: he had created a name for the city, it wasn't a city. It was an outpost. He created a name for a while. The dateline was Raljon, R-A-L-J-O-N, after his two sons, Ralph and John.
1: I never knew this.
2: Raljon, Maryland. Well, Jack King Cook passes away. They go back to whatever they're calling it. And the stadium's sitting out there for 30 years, right? It's the biggest dump in the history of the NFL. And what are they doing after those 30 years? They're moving back into the district where they never should have left.
4: That's right.
2: What did Cleveland do? What did Detroit do? People moved into the city. You have one franchise that can't get it right. One municipality that can't get it right. They're moving out of the city. What? So it's fine. Again, it's the McCaskey family's money. They've spent their money on this parcel of land in Arlington Heights. They have every right to do that. I don't know the McCaskeys well. George McCaskey, who was the person who is, I don't know what his title is. He's the owner. I find him just a gentleman and a easy person to sort of root for his team and all of that. Glad he's our owner, even though people will say, well, he hasn't done this. No, George McCaskey's a fine person. He once found my son when he was 4 years old in the stands. He could walk around the stands in Chicago and not be bothered, no security. He walked and handed him a signed football.
4: Wow. Oh, that's nice.
1: I think he umps baseball games on the weekend for kids.
2: You will not hear me criticize George McCaskey or the McCaskey family. I'm not. But I'm not going to Arlington Heights. and I don't care. I'm not trying to lead a movement. I'm not going to pick it. It's not a boycott.
4: It's just a fact.
2: I'm just not going. Why after 100? So Chicago teams, there have been teams in professional sports in Chicago since the 1880s, right? Cubs and White Sox. By whatever name. And nobody's... Blackhawks, an original 16. Nobody's ever played a game outside the city. And now? I'm not doing what was me. I'm not doing the whole thing. Oh, the Bears, fine. I know. They will wear the uniforms. They will change very little, probably, except addresses. I'm just not going to the new house.
5: Wilbon, I want to pivot. We're going from Chicago to New York. Game four of the NBA Finals.
2: Ooh.
5: And I made the statement earlier, and I said this is one of the most important days in New York sports history. Now, there are no finer sports historians in media than you.
2: I'm asking
5: you to contextualize the importance of tonight's game in the Garden to New York sports fans.
2: It's huge. It's huge. Everything is generational. So I've been coming to New York, to be candid, working for the Washington Post for the 30 years that I did. I've been coming here since 1981. I have 45 years of coming to New York, even though I've never lived here. Mm-hmm. I don't root for the teams. I love coming to sporting events in New York. I got to include East Rutherford in there. I love coming to these events. And the Knicks games, I covered Patrick Ewing in college. Every game he played. Covered Patrick. Love Patrick. We are friends at this point. A long time we've been friends. And so I get all the passion. I get the anxiety. I don't want to hear about long-suffering. I'm a Cubs fan. That's twice as long. Don't want to hear it. I told Stephen A. that about 20 times this week. Send him text. Shut up. You're 53 years. That's your lifetime. 108 was not anybody's lifetime. So I don't want to hear that. I tease my... I work with Tony Kornheiser, born and raised on Long Island. He was at the game on May 8, 1970 with Willis Reed. He was as a kid. So again, all this resonates with me. I loved being there the other night. Is it the biggest thing? Frazier and Ali fought at Madison Square Garden.
5: Yeah, 71?
2: So when I heard, I got to elbow Mike Breen a little bit. No. To New York fans, it might be... Frazier Ali is one of the great events in the history of American sports or world sports. It divided a nation whether you were rooting for Ali or Liston. Ali Frazier. So I cried myself to sleep that night like a lot of people did because Ali lost to Frazier. Mm. That's a world event that happened in Madison Square Garden. Now, local sports... I'm not going to dismiss Clyde Frazier and Willis Reed and Bill Bradley and Dave DeBuscher and Earl Monroe. And I'm not. I never got to see those. I was a kid. I was 10 years old. But I got to know them in retirement as proud men who represented New York City. I'm not going to disrespect them and say that those games that happened against Wilt and Jerry West, they weren't huge. No, and I reject wholly Well, it happened before I was born. What?
5: It still happened.
2: Yeah. So did slavery. So did the Holocaust. They didn't exist. So did World War II.
4: Yeah.
2: Didn't exist because you weren't born. There are more measures, there are more ways to look up stuff before you were born than ever before. Google it. Don't want to hear it. Now, having said that, Chris, God, I'm on too many soapboxes this morning. It's huge. It's a huge event. I'm not a New Yorker, so I can't. I wasn't there for Frazier and Monroe and Reed and Bradley, and I wasn't there for that. I tend to go. I like to walk. I love to walk over and talk to Walt Frazier after games. Mm-hmm. He's probably tired of me. I've been able to do it for a long, long, long time. Walt Frazier, man.
5: Yeah.
2: Is Brunson, good Chicago boy.
4: Yeah.
2: Is Brunson the greatest Knick of all time? No. No. Sorry. Google Clyde Frazier. Go talk to him. Look at him. No. He may get there. He may get there. He's a tremendous player. I've been sort of following Brunson's career. He was in high school.
5: Yeah.
2: Right. Stevenson High School in Chicago. My right. nephew went and was on the football team at the same time. So, no. But so, you know, this whole everything that happened today is the greatest thing. I ain't with that.
4: Yeah.
2: Having said that, I can't wait for tonight. I have no idea what's going to happen. I picked all three games incorrectly. All three. I had San Antonio winning game one. And then said, okay, San Antonio's got to win game two. They should have won. And I had the Knicks winning game three and taking them out. So I'm not the prediction business. You know, that's why I don't need to be near a DraftKings app. So we'll see. But is this the, you know, I was there for all those games with the Knicks lost. I was there for one of the Reggie Miller games, the Patrick Ewing finger roll game. Oof. I hate to bring that up because I love Patrick. I was there for all those games with Michael Jordan sent the Knicks home happily for me. Love those guys. I'm a Chicagoan. I saw Jordan in game five at courtside. Send them home. Those games were huge.
0: You're good.
2: Those games were enormous. You think those games were huge?
4: No, of course
2: New Yorkers
4: they were.
2: Didn't think Michael Jordan coming to the Garden was huge.
4: Huge. Yeah.
2: They didn't think him coming and scoring 55 points on them out of retirement. They didn't think the building wasn't energized for that.
4: Right.
2: Stop.
0: Do you have five good minutes coming up after the break here?
2: Those might have been about eight bad minutes. Whatever you guys want to do.
0: Michael Wilbon, pardon the interruption. It's Michael Wilbon. He's going to continue with us coming up. Right. We're on Sportsmanlike, presented by Progressive Insurance.
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0: We are unsportsmanlike here on ESPN Radio, ESPNU. 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You'll see him on First Take today, all over the NBA coverage, NBA Today as well. The last athlete that you covered or interacted with that was visually as stunning as Victor Wembanyama when you saw them for the first time play?
2: Wow.
0: Or who comes
2: to mind?
0: He's
2: singular. I mean, he's singular in that way. I am completely, like, fascinated, obsessed with everything Wembanyama. Everything. I was just, you know, talking to reporters from China about how many more people are watching because it's Wembanyama.
4: It was like 50 million in China, right?
2: Yeah.
4: It's a crazy number.
2: It's a ridiculous number, and the numbers are up. And they're not up. Sorry, New Yorkers. They're not because of the Knicks. They're because of Wembanyama. Yeah. And a global... Wembanyama, you know, Shohei and Lamine Yamal. That's the list.
0: That's your big three.
2: It's the world's list of what is going on right now. But I got sidetracked. What was your direct question?
0: No, you said, like when you were
2: the last time.
0: Yeah, that you were stunned
2: for different reasons at different times. It's incredible to stand next to Shohei when you realize how people don't realize how big Shohei is. He's huge. He's a tight end size.
4: Yeah.
2: I mean, he's listed at 6'3". He's like 6'4". He looks like he weighs 230.
4: He probably doesn't.
2: Yeah. But it's magnificent to look at Shohei and see him, you know, close up for a different reason. David Robinson, who was, I saw in high school at 6'6", and a Naval Academy sports information person called me at the Washington Post when I was covering college basketball. And he said the next November of his sophomore year, hey, you got to come see our kid, David Robinson. And I go, the 6'6" kid? He goes, yeah, except he's 7'1" now. And David Robinson could walk from one end of the court to the other on his hands. And he...
0: Wait, like crawl?
2: On his hands.
0: Like a handstand?
2: Yes. One end of the floor to the other. Of the court to the other.
5: It's a very strong man. It's a very strong man.
2: Right? And just the discipline and the physical... And then he would have the uniform on. And I'm thinking of David Robinson in the uniform at 7'1" when you'd see him in Annapolis. And so that's a different set of things that may touch or not touch you. But he was magnificent in a way. I don't want to go just basketball players because there's some football players, obviously, going the other way. Daryl Green,
0: a dear friend.
2: So I was teasing Daryl recently because the word is he ran like a 4.88 in the last couple of years. Daryl, 62, 63?
5: Freak.
2: Daryl, because I asked him, we were at dinner, and I said, did you have any surgeries? Any? And his wife, his dear wife, Jewel, says, no, I've had surgeries, he is not. Daryl Green, who is 5'10", played 20 years.
5: Amazing.
2: 20 seasons in the NFL. Again, you don't think visually, but when you're standing there, when you're in a locker room, you see Daryl Green, you see a guy who's chased down Tony Dorsett and made all these plays. It's just like wait a minute. So that's like the other end of the Wimby spectrum. But that's a great question. Is there somebody that comes to mind?
5: No, nobody that visually comes to mind. No, not like that. Not that stark. And right. I guess that's the thing that makes what we're seeing in these NBA finals interesting. Wembanyama embracing the villain role, but from a personality standpoint, from a character standpoint, being aspirational in that way. Knicks fans aside, I'm curious to know how basketball fans treat Wembanyama moving forward. Yep. Because nobody likes Goliath. But from a stature standpoint, he fits that. But he has this humility when he's off the court, this meekness about him that makes you feel like you want to wrap your arms around him. So I'm curious to know how sports fans and basketball fans without a rooting interest treat him as we progress in his career.
2: Chris, I am too. And you perfectly captured, you know, the dichotomy here. Because you do feel that. And people haven't, I think, some people are just tuning in to Wembanyama for the first time, right? This is his first playoff appearance. And so they're trying to make up their minds as to what they think about him. And right now it's a swirl because you've got everything you just described. So where are they going to come out on this? I wonder how much winning will do with it. Well, he just admits to his ambition. He just wears it.
23: I love that too.
2: I do too. I don't know how to play everywhere. And I think, so last week I was in D.C. and Chicago in addition to being here. So I got to have a sense of, in San Antonio, but that doesn't count. So D.C. and Chicago informed me more about how people who are not affiliated feel about him. And everybody just wanted to see him. They couldn't wait to see him. Remember, the Knicks and Cavaliers played a 9 o'clock game one night after the Spurs were on earlier. And maybe I'm reversing the times, but the Spurs game, Spurs OKC, two small markets, got millions more viewers than the Knicks. Okay? It's telling you right there, that was the conference finals round. But Chris, I am so fascinated by that. Like, I don't know. The early anecdotal evidence to me is that people love him.
5: Yeah.
2: And there's something that they find irresistible. Now, will that continue if he has another flagrant foul? If he throws somebody to the floor they also like, Jalen Brunson? You know, if he
5: wins so much that all of a sudden people
2: get tired of it? Like, do people feel the same way about Patrick Mahomes that they did 7 years ago? No. I don't know.
23: No.
2: You know, but this global nature of Wembanyama, just the way he answers questions.
23: He's so thoughtful intentional.
2: It's almost, you know, eloquent.
23: Yes.
2: Not almost, it is at times. So again, I'm all in on anything Wembanyama. Like, to me, it's so funny to see, you know, people have asked me from San Antonio the other night, not from San Antonio, but watching the game, are these actually nuns and monks who are in attendance? And I'm like, I think so. Yes. Right? I mean, there's so much stuff around him, the Olympic appearances and what happens. Look, if Embiid plays for France and not the U.S., what happens in the last Olympics? And even though Embiid might have been the difference,
7: Embiid,
2: he wouldn't have been the hero.
7: Win, actually, still the United States.
2: So, you know, Wembanyama's going to play against the U.S. How's that? There's so much of it. I just think we're... I'm glad I can see this, the dawn of this kid, and have no idea fully what it means.
23: I'm obsessed with him too. And he goes from meditating and drawing statues in Gramercy Park in his time off to shoving Jalen Brunson to the floor.
2: Yes.
23: There's an interesting dichotomy there.
2: Yes.
23: However, I do want to talk about that because you brought it up. How do you think the Knicks are going to respond after Wemby not only did that to Brunson, but is not going to receive the flagrant retroactively?
2: You know, I came of age and following basketball at a time where none of these are hard fouls. None of them.
23: Because it's the finals?
2: He threw Brunson to the floor. Okay. So, or the playoffs. Do people need to go and watch the Pistons-Bulls clips? That's the reaction. Chris's reaction is, I was courtside. There's another game people should watch. There's a game between the Celtics and Pistons. Game 7, I'm pretty sure, in Boston Garden, where Bill Laimbeer had just, like, hogtied people and wrestled people to the ground. And it was like it was like WWE, literally. And so in Game 7, Robert Parrish, maybe it wasn't Game 7, maybe it was Game 5, but it's in Boston on a Sunday afternoon. I know that because, I'm sitting courtside, and Robert Parrish waits until he and Laimbeer come down, and he takes his right fist and hits Laimbeer smack in the face. And then he takes his left wrist to forearm this entire area, and he hits Laimbeer again in the face and knocks him to the ground. This is during, there's no stoppage of play, there's no whistle. The referee, Jess Kersey, can look it up.
7: Wow.
2: Jess Kersey looks at Laimbeer, takes the palm of his hand, opens it, and says, "Get up, Bill, get up."
4: Wow.
5: Love it.
0: Michael Wilbon. Unbelievable.
2: So don't tell me that Wembanyama throwing Jalen Brunson, my man Jalen Brunson, I love Jalen Brunson, throwing Brunson to the ground is like the most heinous crime in the history of the NBA. Again, everybody wants things to be of the moment. What? I mean, by the way, I don't want that. I don't want it. But don't tell me it didn't exist. Charles Oakley, that's what the Knicks need tonight. The Knicks need to just bring Charles Oakley in, have a reunion with Dolan.
0: You just actually
2: put him in a 34 jersey and let him do his thing.
0: I know we got a break.
2: Ooh, I'm sorry.
0: You don't have to say sorry. That's my job. That's the move for the Knicks tonight. I'm dead serious.
2: Can you bring somebody off the bench?
0: No. What I'm saying is kiss and make up with Oakley. You have him walk out there.
4: Oh, bring the energy back, the vibes.
5: Charles Oakley energy.
0: Insane.
4: That will change
0: the energy.
4: That's
0: actually a great move.
5: That's a great idea.
0: That's actually the move to... It's not going to happen. But that's... Especially with his recent comments. Michael Wilbon, pardon the interruption, for everything. He is ESPN. He and Kornheiser have done so much for so many people, including the three of us. We cannot thank you enough for joining us.
2: Too kind of you.
0: Thank you, Michael.
2: Thanks
0: for having me. We appreciate it. We're on Sportsmanlike, presented by Progressive Insurance.
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6: Have you ever noticed that you mostly breathe through one nostril at a time? Even when you're not sick, even when your allergies aren't bothering you. The body actually switches the dominant nostril as frequently as every 2 hours while we're awake. That's according to Adam Taylor, an anatomy professor at Lancaster University in the UK. This alternating cycle is automatic. It's regulated subconsciously by the hypothalamus and the brain, he said. 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
0: 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All right, our next guest is someone I once told, I think you'd be great on the air doing what we do for a living. I didn't think he would have to follow Michael Wilbon as our guest here. Alex Lazary is doing amazing things with the World Cup. He is the CEO of FIFA World Cup 2026 New York, New Jersey host committee. 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I apologize you have to follow Wilbon, not even easy here, but explain to us, Alex, what this means. What does your job title mean relative to the World Cup, and what do people need to understand about that?
25: Well, first off, thanks so much for having me, and it is an honor to follow an icon like Michael Wilbon. I will do my best to honor that. But so basically, as the CEO of the host committee, we are the, you know, pretty much responsible for everything that happens outside the stadium and for coordinating with our state, local, federal, and FIFA. So, you know, we kind of look at this as resting on four pillars: safety and security, transportation. So we put out the mobility plan and help coordinate with all of the transportation partners, fan experience, and economic impact. So over the next, 6 weeks, we're expecting, over a million people and over $3 billion of economic impact just for the region. We're putting on fan fests all across the state of New York, five boroughs in New York City, over 30 in the state of New Jersey, to try to provide these affordable and accessible experiences for anyone who's not going to the game. We want the experience inside the stadium to be incredible, but we also want the experience outside the stadium to rival that.
5: Alex, we had Stu Holden on a couple of weeks ago, and he said this year's World Cup will be the biggest sporting event on the face of the planet. Is he right? Like, in the history of the face of the planet, is he right?
25: I don't think it's an exaggeration. This is going to be the first World Cup played across three countries. So in all of North America, we've got more teams than ever before with 48. We've got 104 matches. And just to put into perspective how big the World Cup is, the last World Cup final was viewed by the same amount of people as the last 13 Super Bowls combined.
4: Oh,
25: So if football is America's sport, football is the world sport.
4: Well, Alex, to put on an event of this magnitude, I'm imagining it took a long time. When did you first have a meeting about, okay, the World Cup is coming here, we need to start planning? How long has this been in process?
0: I think his Zoom froze there. But
4: I don't know. I might have stunned him. With
2: Sorry, guys.
0: No, we got him back. Smalls asked the question again.
2: Sorry about that.
0: Yeah,
4: Alex, I don't know if you heard me, but I said to put on an event of this magnitude, it's obviously a big undertaking. How long has this process of planning been going on?
2: So we were awarded the games about, 6+ years ago. I've been on the job for the last 2 years. And so this has been a pretty significant effort. When you're talking about welcoming over 1 million people, putting on 8 games and trying to show 104 matches. It's a pretty big experience, but luckily, especially in New York, New Jersey, we're used to doing big things and for, putting on an event of this magnitude. So, we've put on everything from Super Bowls to Taylor Swift concerts, you name it, we've seen it in this region. And to be able to do this while the Knicks are also going through their NBA Finals run, the city is buzzing, and this is, probably going to be one of the best summers that we've had.
0: It is on Sportsmanlike here on ESPN Radio, ESPNU. We are presented by Progressive Insurance, along with Michelle Smallman, Chris Canty, Evan Cohen with you, Alex Lazary, CEO, FIFA World Cup 26, New York, New Jersey host committee, joining us now to talk, obviously, about the World Cup and everything going on leading up to this. Alex, I assume, correct me if I'm wrong, you have peers with all the host regions all across the country within the World Cup. Together, is there a consensus thing that you would say has been the hardest for all of you?
2: I think, we talk every day and we go through kind of best practices. Every host city has different challenges and then different opportunities. And so just trying to kind of learn what everyone is doing. I'm a big believer in also attending other events. I told my wife, hey, going to the Super Bowl and the Winter Olympics is the job, right? We're putting on big events, so our job is to go look at that. I don't know that that she bought it, but we've tried to make sure that we've attended as many of events as possible to really get a sense of what are some of the best practices, what are the things we can do to make the fan experience that much better, to see what transportation and mobility is like. How security protocols work. We sent our security team to the NBA All-Star game. So really trying to get a sense of how the best practices work. I would say the biggest challenge, honestly, is for us at least, the fact that there's no general admission parking at the stadium. For a Jets or Giants game, you're looking at close to 50,000 people that will go via their parking lot. So 20,000 parking spots, about 50,000 people. No general admission parking means we have to figure out another way to get them there. And that's why our mobility plan is so extensive with public transit. So New Jersey Transit, our host committee shuttles, we've got Uber rideshare nearby. So that's probably been the biggest challenge. And we've gotten some best practices from seeing how other events have done it around the world.
5: Alex, World Cup planning has obviously impacted other sports here domestically, the NBA Finals in particular, June 16th. You have France, Senegal at MetLife Stadium at 3 p.m., and that could potentially be Game 6 of the NBA Finals at MSG. How much concern do you have? How much do you want the Knicks to get this thing wrapped up in 5 games?
2: I would love for the Knicks to get it wrapped up in 5 games, but I couldn't think of a better sporting moment than going from a France-Senegal match to hopefully, then going to a Game 6 where the Knicks have a chance to wrap up their first finals in over 50 years right here in New York City. To me, that's what sports is all about. And I couldn't think of a more momentous and bigger sporting event than trying to go from the World Cup right to the NBA Finals. The city would be electric in a way that I don't think we've ever seen it before. This is what sports is all about, are those kind of moments. And, that is something that I think New Yorkers will be talking about for the next 50 years, is how we went from a World Cup to an NBA Finals game. Again, closing out in 5 would be awesome. We're going to make sure that our watch parties are showing the games. I think you couldn't think of a better sporting day than the World Cup to the NBA Finals.
0: Alex Lazary, was a tremendous hire by them because he knows how to take something and make it even bigger, as you did in Milwaukee with the Bucks, led by Giannis when you were running the organization. Let's start with this part on the Bucks. Tell us who Giannis was when you guys arrived and what was able to be created as a result of his presence on your team.
2: Giannis is the ultimate superstar that you wish that you want on your team. He's humble. He's one that leads by example. And you know, someone who just wants to win more than anything else. And I think, you know, you saw that in kind of the success that we had, for those 10 years, you know, the 10 years that we owned the team. We went to the playoffs for 9 of them. And we were, you know, the number one seed for a couple of them, and, we're able to pull off, you know, an NBA championship for one of them.

0: How serious is youth vaping? Irreversible lung damage serious? 1 in 10 kids vape serious? Which warrants a serious conversation from a serious parental figure, like yourself? 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
1: I want to say recreating the Deer District because we're talking about Central Park. But Alex, one more time here on July 19th, I think it's really important. As Alex Lazary is talking, he's talking about the World Cup, the excitement, going to games, watching the games, listening to games, everything. But also the support of it. Tell everybody what you're doing in Central Park for the World Cup final on July 19th.
2: Yeah, so we're partnering with Global Citizen, FIFA, the mayor, the governor, and putting on the biggest watch party for the finals, I think, that the world has ever seen, and probably the most iconic. In the most iconic part, we're going to show the most iconic game, the World Cup final. We're expecting over 50,000 people to watch on, you know, we're going to have three screens on the Great Lawn in Central Park. It is going to be a huge day and probably one of the most iconic images of the World Cup. And even before that, you know, we've got our five borough fan festivals kicking off tomorrow in Queens at the U.S. Tennis Center. It's our group stage headquarters. Every group stage match is going to be shown at the Tennis Center. We've got a Nas concert on Friday kicking it off. So it's going to be a big, fun party. And that's what this is supposed to be. That's what sports and entertainment is supposed to be. Something fun for the fans. And we want to create that experience. And Central Park for the finals is going to be, one of the, you know, I think one of the lasting images of a World Cup over the last 30 years.
1: Alex Lazary, CEO, FIFA World Cup 2026, New York, New Jersey host committee. Amazing insight on everything World Cup and in and around it. Alex, thanks so much for the time. We appreciate it.
2: Thanks for having me, guys.
1: Alex Lazary. Coming up, a little competition. Can we get it in? What do you think? Who said it? Maybe. Vegas East trying to blow it off, maybe? No, we're competing with them. We're competing with them. Who said it? Next.
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1: A Better Life with Dr. Sanjay Gupta.
2: We all know how important it is to stay active as we age, especially as we get older. But I've come to realize that for as good as people are about getting their cardio in, a lot of older folks really don't seem to be doing the recommended amount of strength training or even understand why it's so important. It helps you stay functional and therefore independent for as long as possible. Certified strength and conditioning specialist Dana Santis says a great place to start is not with dumbbells or barbells, but with your body weight, which allows you to build strength while also learning how your body moves and where your limitations exist. It also reduces the risk of overwhelming your connective tissue, which adapts more slowly than muscles as we get older. Once you're comfortable, you can dial up that intensity, but do it slowly, do it carefully. I'm Dr. Sanjay Gupta, helping you live a better life.
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9: Let's get right into it. 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We, Michelle Smallman, Chris Candy, Evan Cohen, we go head-to-head with Vegas East, our producers in Bristol, Connecticut, Cam, Jovante, Nuno, and Pat. 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
6: Today is going to be a different version. It's going to be Who Shot It? We are going to bleep out the names. These are shots in NBA Finals history, and you have to guess, based on the context of the call, who made the shot.
9: Okay.
12: With a chance to win it. Final seconds, no fouls to give. Looking, driving, pulls off, jump shot. It's good! It's good! With 0.3 seconds remaining. Timeout, OKC. Does it again.
13: Does it again. It has to
9: Halliburton.
13: Be.
11: Oh. That's
9: is it against OKC or for OKC?
13: Can we hear it again?
12: With a chance to win it. Final seconds, no fouls to give. Looking, driving, pulls off, jump shot. It's good! It's good! With 0.3 seconds remaining. Timeout, OKC.
9: Why would they call timeout?
12: Does it again?
11: Yeah,
13: they would.
11: And Halliburton was the guy. That's a good guess.
9: Tyrese Halliburton, Indiana Pacers.
6: All right, let's find out.
12: Chance to win it. Final seconds, no fouls to give. Halliburton looking. Halliburton driving, pulls off, jump shot.
13: Yes!
11: Good job, Ev.
13: Nice boy, Ev. Great work.
9: Hudson up 1-0. That's us, the host.
12: Does it again!
9: Mike Breen on the call on ABC last year. Next one.
12: Seven to shoot. Drives, goes underneath, lefty layup, banks it in with 3.6 remaining. Miami out of timeouts, trailing by two. James back to Wade. Wade puts it up for the win! Off the mark!
13: Kawhi? Spurs?
9: Well, I don't think it could be the Mavericks one because I don't think Mike. Well, I mean, it could be Mavericks. It can't be those six. Obviously, it's Wade and James. Lefty layup. Lefty layup. Go ahead. Do it again.
12: Seven to shoot. Drives with it underneath. Lefty layup. Banks it in with 3.6 remaining. Miami out of timeouts. Trailing by two. James back to Wade. Wade puts it up for the win. Off the mark.
9: Would you point out lefty layup if it wasn't a lefty?
13: Yeah.
9: Meaning Manu?
13: You think it'd be Manu?
9: I'm just wondering, do you point out lefty layup if it's a lefty? Wouldn't you only point out the lefty layup?
13: No, I think you're overthinking that one. You're
9: so then Manu would be my answer, I guess.
13: Okay.
9: Because he's the most famous lefty they played against in the finals.
6: What's the answer?
9: Manu Ginobili.
6: Let's find out.
4: 7 to shoot. Levitsky drives with it underneath. Lefty layup banks it in with 3.6 remaining.
9: My bad.
4: Miami out of timeout.
9: Let's get out of this immediately because I don't want to watch
4: James,
9: this. Next one, 1-1. No interest in listening to it.
6: Too much pain for Evan.
4: Yeah. The finals.
9: Yeah.
6: That was Dirk Nowitzki. All right, next one.
8: Here's Ginobili. For three. Oh, unbelievable. This guy is off the charts. Here he is. I mean, just clutch shot after clutch shot.
9: So that's Al Michaels.
11: Yeah. Clutch shot after clutch shot.
9: Do it again.
8: Here's Ginobili. Oh, for three. Oh,
9: here's Ginobili. Robert Horry.
8: This guy is off the charts. Here he is.
9: This guy's off the charts. Robert Horry. Spurs. It would be Spurs Nets. Maybe Robert Horry would be my answer.
13: Okay.
6: Let's find out from Al Michaels.
9: Our answer?
11: Yeah.
13: No, let's go.
8: Here's Ginobili.
13: Big shot, Bob.
14: Well done, Evan Cohen.
9: Wrong team, but whatever. I got it right.
14: On fire.
9: All right. 2-1 us.
6: Spurs Pistons 0-5.
11: He was mad about number two, so he bounced back in a big way.
9: Yeah. Next one. 2-1
4: us. Gets inside. Leans in. Knocked away and stolen by Holiday.
9: That would be Giannis, 2021, Bucks son, stolen by Holiday. Now, he may want us to think it's the Celtics one. I think that would be Bucks, 2021, because he had that huge steal and then that crazy alley-oop to Giannis. I think that's the one where Michael Wilbon and Stephen A. Smith are famously going back, like jaw-dropping. I think it's Giannis. You guys on board with that?
13: Let's do it.
9: All right, Giannis.
6: Let's listen.
4: Booker the drive, gets inside, leans in. Knocked away and stolen by Holiday. Phoenix has to foul.
13: Win. That's the win.
9: Well, let's finish it out.
13: That's
9: we still got time. Who said it? We're up 3-1. Mike Breen with the call. 2021 finals seen on ABC.
4: Now Hood picks him up on the switch. Shot clock at 5. Way outside. Delivers! From downtown. It's a 6-point game. That's the same spot we had in game 3 last year.
9: Hood would be Cavs. He would have been on the team after Kyrie, I think, left. Same spot last year would be against the Warriors, but I don't think that would be Irving. Maybe Kevin Love? I thought he said Hood. Did he say Hood?
11: Play it again.
9: Unless Jonathan plays basketball and I'm unaware, but I think it's Rodney Hood who he's referring to there. Kevin Love or LeBron or JR?
11: I was thinking JR.
9: You want to go JR? Smalls, we need an answer.
11: Okay, let's do it. J.R. Smith. Smith.
6: All right,
11: okay.
6: Let's play it and find out.
4: Now Hood picks him up on the switch.
9: Oh, it's on defense.
4: Shot clock at 5.
9: Oh, my God.
4: Kevin Durant way outside.
11: Oh,
4: KD. Delivers!
13: KD.
4: Kevin Durant from
9: I didn't
4: downtown.
9: Listen.
4: Oh,
9: I didn't
4: game.
9: Listen well enough.
11: What a shot.
9: Well, I was right about Rodney Hood, though.
4: In yeah. Game 3 last year.
11: What a shot.
6: A 3-2 win for the bad guys.
9: Yeah, I'm not pleased with our performance.
15: Also, real
6: with
15: quick,
6: your performance.
15: Real quick, even though we got the Giannis right, the Stephen A. Michael Wilbon moment wasn't that game.
6: Okay. Which one was it?
15: It was Suns Clippers playoff, DeAndre Ayton.
9: My bad.
6: Of course. On me.
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33: John Starks, we're watching the NBA Finals. It's Knicks and the Rockets, and they take us away to the OJ chase.
34: Yes.
33: Did you guys know anything about that as players?
34: When we came back in for a halftime, we go into the locker room, we sitting down, and Coach Riley going over his speech, and it was all wah, wah, wah. We weren't even trying to, like, hear all that. We're like, why are they chasing OJ?
9: 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John Starks is here, Knicks legend. You see him all over the NBA Finals, and he's here on behalf of AT&T, which we're going to get to in a second. Last time he was here, just a refresher, we discussed the OJ chase because he was in the finals. Mm-hmm. We also discussed my wife having a poster of him when she was growing up, and then him faking to get a phone call from my wife during the interview. You remember all of this. Made me very uncomfortable, and it was very funny. I don't know at that time that we thought we'd be sitting here talking about the NBA Finals, which we will get to, but tell everybody what you're doing with AT&T first.
34: Well, we're here to make sure that everybody understands that everybody can't go to the Garden, obviously, but you can always be at home, and AT&T or home internet is the best way to stay connected. Just like it was during March Madness, we're here in the finals. Mm-hmm. And so we just want to make sure everybody stay connected and make sure they don't miss those special moments.
9: So the special moments has been this run.
34: Yes.
9: Did it surprise you?
34: It didn't surprise me. I was telling people this for like 2 years that this team could win a championship. And, you know, unfortunately, we couldn't get it done the last 2 years. But, you know, coaching changes and new philosophies come in. And all of a sudden, this team is clicking and at the right time. And that, as you know, that's what it takes.
9: Yep.
34: Just make sure that you're doing the right thing, playing the right way. And they've been playing very well ever since.
35: A lot of the discourse over the last 24 to 48 hours has been about
2: the physicality in this series, the officiating in this series, the missed call on Wemby when he hits Jalen Brunson in the head, a play that had nothing to do with basketball. Yeah. What was your reaction in real time when you were in the Garden in Game 3 when you saw that play? And what do you want the Knicks' reaction to be tonight in Game 4 as a result?
34: Yes, you know those plays are going to happen during the game, and you hope that the referees make the right call. Obviously, they didn't make the right call on that. We haven't been getting the benefits of the calls. I think they've been letting, you know, Castle and the rest of the crew kind of rough Jalen up. He's a superstar, just like Wemby's a superstar, and he should be getting his calls. And he and I think sometimes the referees, you know, is not giving us a fair shake at the stick. And so I think it's important that our guys don't get caught up in what the referees are doing and just stay focused. We didn't play a great game, obviously. You know, we was able to overcome those, in game one and two, those calls that we wasn't getting, and we was able to overcome because we played, you know, excellent basketball on the road. We was a little sloppy in game three, but I think these guys are a little ticked off. And so they're going to get back to executing on both ends of the court. And that's what it takes in order to just, you know, come out with a victory against a very solid, young, aggressive team.
3: John, they hadn't lost in months.
34: The
3: energy was rolling. So it was almost like they were due at some point to drop a game. But what adjustments would you like to see them make heading into game four tonight?
34: Well, they just had to get back to the way they've been playing. You know what I mean? Just go down and make sure that everybody is, you know, executing on the offensive end of the court, moving the basketball, because when everybody's touching the ball, this team is very difficult to beat. That's where we was getting the blowouts. And I think they're going to get back to that. You know, but it's this whole stuff they talking about, MVPs and all of this stuff. I tell guys, Jalen Towns is not worried about that. They trying to bring home a championship. Mm-hmm. As simple as that. You know, you can't let the outside noise, you know, make you lose your focus. And so I think that these guys understand, hey, the most important thing is to bring a championship here to New York.
9: We're talking with John Starks, Knicks legend, about the NBA Finals here. He is here on behalf of AT&T. I want to go big picture, kind of your life in as it relates to this. I'm just thinking, like, the Karl Towns, Jalen Brunson, they would play, in your world, the Ewing role, right? Mm-hmm. But everyone else that would be an all-star caliber player like yourself, like OG or Bridges or Hart does all-star things in my mind.
34: Yes.
9: Their lives for the next 20 to 30 years are now set as a Knick.
34: Yes.
9: What has your life been like benefiting from your amazingly hard work? But now, like, you're part of the team. Yeah. What has that been like for you?
34: It's been incredible. You know, this is a little kid coming from Tulsa, Oklahoma. And never thought that in my wildest dreams that I'd be here on the biggest stage in sports and in the Mecca of basketball, and to be able to play and have a successful career while I was here, and to be able to come back to this incredible organization and do what I'm doing for the city of New York. It's just been amazing, and I had to pinch myself sometimes because I can't believe it. And so,
9: do you still feel like you're on the team in some way right now?
34: Wait, if you see me on the sideline,
9: oh, I do.
34: You see me on the sideline. You know, Patrick said something to me the other day, other night in the game, and he said something to me, and I literally blacked out because I didn't realize what I did. You know, because I'm so like focused in on the game itself. I think it was a play coming and something happened and I jumped up and he said, do you understand how close you was to the court?
9: Oh, we all saw you.
34: I didn't notice that. You know what I mean?
3: Because you're so locked in?
34: Yeah, I'm just so locked in. And I get like that. And I know I have to calm down, but I'm trying my best. I'm working on it. And, you know, but once everything gets started and I'm like, the typical fan out there, I'm trying my best to like cheer, but understanding that, hey, do not get that aggressive, because I see things coming at me and I'm like, stop, don't do that. I had to tell myself that during the game because I feel like I want to run out there on the court. Yeah.
2: John, I'm a New York City kid, and one of the things that I made a point to acknowledge throughout these playoffs, and literally going back to last year's playoff run, is that even though New York has two NFL teams and football is king in this country, even though the Yankees have more of a storied past, there is no more important franchise in New York sports than the Knicks. From a player's perspective, what is it like to wear that and feel that?
34: It's the most incredible feeling that you can have far as a player, and you feel it every day you walk down these streets. I walk these streets every single day, and people show me love every single day. Mm-hmm. And, you know, it's like no other city that you'll be in, play in, that you get this type of atmosphere, you know. Look how crazy we was going after winning one game against Atlanta.
2: Yeah.
34: You know
2: what I mean?
34: It was like you don't get that in no other city, and you feel the energy. That's why players come here, they want to do their best. Players, whether you playing for the Knicks or you playing against the Knicks, they want to do their best.
2: Everybody wants to be the villain of MSG.
34: Yeah, they do.
2: Everybody wants
34: to. They do, because they know how special this place is. They know how special this city is. And but from a former player, it's no other best, no other city that I'd rather play in and be a part of an organization like the Knicks.
3: But as a player, if you're feeling that, I can only imagine how the guys feel tonight. The energy was so high.
34: Yeah.
3: You drop game three. You feel it in the city.
34: It's
3: this excitement, but also that tinge of, you know, should we be a little nervous in game four? As a player, how do you not absorb that? How do you not let it overwhelm you?
34: Yeah, you just focus on the work and all the stuff that you, how you prepare for the game. I think the most important thing is just keep an even keel. These guys, believe me, this team right here, they very even keeled. Mm. They not like us. You know, we were some rowdy bunch of dudes, and we would get, like, too amped up, I think, at times. But these guys are just such good guys, but they about their work. They're about their business, and that's what I love about them.
3: Is that them inherently, or do you credit some of that to Mike Brown?
34: Both, but that's just their personalities. You know, their personalities just sinks. Mm-hmm. You know what I mean? You get no drama out of this team. Not like we was in 94. We had a lot of drama. But and these guys, they just go about doing their business. They love one another. They love playing with each other. And Coach Brown has done a great job of bringing all of that together and coming up with a great recipe. And so we just had to get back to that recipe. We got out, you know, we missed a little bit of that nice little spice.
2: Yeah,
34: but we
2: had
34: to get it back now.
2: Yeah, I want to ask you about that, because we've heard a lot about the mindset of this team, and they stay present, they stay in the moment, they don't dwell on the past, they don't get too far ahead of themselves. You've heard all of the players talk about 0-0 in the series. Now, I've been in, locker rooms. I played for the New York Giants, and there's been the coach speak or the cliche, look at the scoreboard, it's 0-0, don't pay attention to it. Is that real from the players? Like I understand, is that just the right thing to say? Or is that something that they actually believe? And if so, how do they compartmentalize and block out all of the noise?
34: Well, you have to. This is a city that where the noise can get very loud. And so you have to be able to block it out. Yeah, you can think that way. You want to believe it's 0-0, but you know that you're up 2-1.
2: You know you're up
34: 2-1, and you know how important this game is. But like I said, these guys are so calm and collected. You know what I mean? They don't get rattled about anything. And so that's what I like about them. And their leaders like that with Jalen. He don't get rattled. And so when you have a leader like that, you can follow that philosophy. And so I think they're going to come in with a whole different attitude tonight. I think San Antonio was a little bit more physical, and they brought it to us. And then we didn't absorb that blow in a sense. And so we got outside of ourselves. And I think they just had to get back to playing the type of basketball that they was been playing.
9: We're talking with former NBA player, Knicks great John Starks. You'll see him all over the games. Not because he's a part of the ABC coverage, because he literally runs on the court during the game to fight on behalf of his guys. So, and he's here on behalf of AT&T, which we want you to talk about again in a minute or two. Your teams, in comparison to this team, we have said, our show, the three of us, your team this year, this team, needs a little bit of the old school Knicks tonight. Mm-hmm. You need some grimy. You need Oak knocking a guy down. You need Mace, may he rest in peace, knocking a guy down. Yeah. You need John Starks, who comes from Tulsa, Oklahoma, from nothing, to make himself into something, to want to fight out there, going at MJ with the lefty dunk.
34: Yeah.
9: Is there someone on this team that can 94 Nick it tonight?
34: No, they don't have to get to that point.
9: You may need to.
34: I think they just have to. They have to just amp up their aggressiveness on the defensive end of the court. And you know, this team is been based on for the last 2 or 3 years is on their defensive side of the ball. And so they just have to get back to that. And offensively, just make sure that you're doing the right thing, setting good picks. Make sure that you know, taking care of the basketball, all those little things that it takes. But it all starts on the defensive end of the court. And they just have to get back to that aggressiveness.
9: Was there a moment, though, that you can recall where somebody on another team was kind of going at Patrick? And Patrick Ewing is tough enough to do it himself, but he's too important to do it himself.
34: Yes.
9: Where you guys realize, Oak, you got a job to do over there. Was there a moment, Mace, any of them?
34: You know what? We would talk about things like that. But with us, it was all about protecting each other's back. And somebody do something to one of us, he would come over and tell me, like, if somebody did something to me, I would go over to Patrick and Patrick, like, run him off me. Oak, run him off me. Mace, run him off me. And that's what I'm going to do. I'm going to run him off then. You know, you're going to get what it is.
9: That's crazy.
34: You know what I mean?
9: So and he's pointing to his elbow for those on the radio side.
34: That's how you take care of business in that sense.
3: Well, the guy that they're going to be looking at, Victor Wembanyama, obviously, with what happened with Jalen in Game 3. But I just wanted to ask you, John, what has impressed you most with what you've seen so far from Wemby in his young career?
34: Yeah, how mature he is. You know, I know he's been playing professionally at a young age, and you can see it. You know, he's, 22 years old, and his maturity level. You know, you watch him on the sidelines, you know, just getting into his players and what have you. And so I respect that, you know, from a young player, because you don't see that in today's basketball. He's a very intelligent player. And I think that's a product of him playing at a younger age professionally, playing against grown men. So he's not, afraid to go out there and play against older individuals. And so, but you listen to his press conference, very intelligent young man. You know what I mean? And so he has all the makings to be a superstar. And, well, he's there already, I should say. But right now, we're trying to take him down.
2: One last question for me, because I made the point before the final started that there was no one player that had a bigger opportunity to change the perception about who they were than Karl Towns in this series. Yeah. This playoffs has been amazing in terms of the transformation, him being more integrated on the offensive end, him taking the challenge on the defensive end. When you think about his career arc, number one overall pick, Minnesota gives up on him, moves him to the Knicks. And there there's a lot of discourse about him not playing defense, being soft, and he's been anything but those things in these playoffs.
34: Yeah.
2: What have you seen from him up close in terms of the shift in us getting this version of him?
34: Yeah, defensive end of the court. He's been a monster down there, down moving his feet. People was like, oh, he don't move his feet. Karl Anthony Towns can move his feet. Blocking shots, always a great rebounder, and his intensity. But I look at him when he loves these moments. You know what I mean? And I see that after a game, him going around smiling, greeting everybody, this and that. He loves being in this moment. He know how special this is. And being here in New York, he's taking full advantage of it. He knows...
2: Jersey kid,
34: you know what I mean? And grew up loving the Knicks. And so he's doing something very special for us and playing like he's supposed to be playing. You know, he's playing big. He's knocking down shots. You know, he's getting assists. He's doing all the little things, the 50-50 balls he's coming up with. He knows that it's time. It's time. And he I think he's seizing the moment right now. It's been 53 years since we didn't win a championship. And he understands, every last one of those guys understands it. And so they just trying to get the job done.
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0: Progressive Insurance. I'm Michelle Swoman, Chris Canty, Evan Cohen with you. David Dennis Jr. is here. ESPN Radio. Handscape. Hoop Streams. Covering the game tonight. Hoop Streams. And looking good in your green on green.
1: This is... Something really depressing happened today.
2: Hold on.
0: He just comes in to rag on us and then leave in 4 minutes.
2: I got a gift yesterday.
1: I came bearing gifts that you were not appreciative of yesterday.
0: I said thank you for the egg sandwich.
1: With jelly, then talked about how you had a tummy ache the whole day. But it's a, some sad happened in the hallway. Evan said, looked at my outfit and said, that's a nice outfit. I think I could wear that.
3: Oh, boy. That's tough. That's a bad beat.
2: He's vainglorious sometimes.
0: He's being what?
2: Vainglorious sometimes.
0: Word of the day.
2: Indeed, it is our word of the day.
0: Oh, yes!
2: Excessively proud, boastful, or full of themselves. Vainglorious.
1: You could have snuck the word. I would have done the word.
2: I should have. I know. I should have texted you.
1: Yeah.
2: Dang. But he would have thrown the flag on the play, I'm sure.
1: Yeah, you never know. But
3: that's tough. But he feels like you can pull off your look.
1: Pull off my look. Yeah.
3: But he's a Shaqet guy. He loves the Shaqet.
2: He does love a Shaqet.
1: I feel like I can't. I feel like this is making it worse. I feel like I'm doing something that Evan likes to wear, and I don't think I'll ever wear this again.
2: It's a good look.
0: I like similar takes recently, too. Let's see about game four if we have any similar takes. What happens tonight, David?
1: I have no clue. And that's fine.
0: I have a similar take.
1: That's fine. Like, I have gotten every game wrong so far. Thought the Spurs were going to win one. Thought they were going to bounce back and win two. And I thought the Knicks were going to win three. And I've been wrong the entire time. And that's the nature of this series. The series is an incredibly hard series to call. Each team probably feels like they could be 3-0. There's a world in which you look at the Spurs and say, we got this thing figured out. We figured out how to get Wimby around close to the basket. We figured out how to have him disrupt these threes. And that may just be the turn of the series. Or it's just like a one-game thing, and the Knicks are saying we're just going to respond to adversity and win this game by 20. Like, I have no clue what's going to happen tonight.
2: Well, what we're expecting is at least some physicality from the Knicks after Victor Wembanyama shoved Brunson down. No call in the game, no call retroactively either. How do you expect them to respond to that tonight?
1: Well, they need to be physical. The problem is sometimes when you try to be physical in the next game, it doesn't work as well because the refs are looking for it.
2: Right.
1: Like when you can do it immediately after you react to the tenor of the game. The refs are going to call this game so much tighter than they did game three because, like, it always happens. Whenever you have one of those flagrants that they call back and there's complaints about fouls and everything's physical, the refs are going to call the game much tighter. So you cannot go out there and lose yourself because they're going to get called on those fouls. And when you think about who is going to be the enforcer, can't be Karl Anthony Towns because you know he's going to be in foul trouble. Is it going to be Mitchell Robinson? Well, you know you're throwing him in there just to foul people, so that's a flagrant waiting to happen. So it's harder to execute this the day after, or the game after, when you probably should have just thrown a guy in the second half and say, let's put an elbow in Wimby's ribs.
3: All right, so you brought up Towns. Are we going to see the guy that we saw in the first two games of this series, or are we going to see the guy that we saw in game three tonight?
1: Better see the guy you saw in the first two games of the series if you're the Knicks. That's the guy who, like, as well as Wimby played, we look at every possession that he had in that game. When Karl Towns was on him, he wanted no parts of that. He was immediately going to a dribble handoff to get Towns off of him. If I'm the Knicks, I am sticking Towns on Victor Wembanyama. They are shadowing each other. Yes, I would like 15 points from Karl Anthony Towns. That'd be great. But your responsibility is to make sure that you are on Victor Wembanyama at all times. Keep him out the paint. You may have to put an elbow on him. You just got to stay out of foul trouble. But Karl Anthony Towns' defense on Victor Wembanyama is probably the most important thing for the Knicks right now.
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1: 10 a.m.
0: 10 a.m. Eastern time until noon today before Rich Eisen on Hoop Streams. He will be in Bristol for that, covering the game tonight, and read him on Anscape and listen to him make fun of us.
2: And he's hanging out tomorrow.
1: And hanging out tomorrow, and this is the last time you'll see him in this outfit ever again.
2: Oh.
0: What size? Can I have it?
1: No, I can't. You can't be seeing something that
0: I wear that tomorrow. That's
1: unfair. You can't.
0: You're tall, but you're way thinner.
1: This is not. It can't happen.
0: I'm lying.
2: I think you should give it another try. It looks good.
1: Oh, thank you. Thanks. Smalls likes it, so it's fine.
0: We're on sports.
1: He also likes jelly progressive
0: sandwiches. So.
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17: How often do you stop to wonder whether you should share something that's revealing, maybe even embarrassing, with a partner, a friend, or even your boss? In her new book called Revealing, The Underrated Power of Oversharing, behavioral scientist Leslie John says doing just that can help you deepen relationships that are vital to your life. We need people to trust us in order to get things like love, friendship, and career success. That's what she told us. When you make yourself vulnerable by revealing something sensitive, it does make other people trust you. In turn, when you ask someone to reveal something about themselves, showing that interest will generally lead someone to like you more. Why? Because people like to be asked about themselves, she says. It also signals that they are discriminating and choosy, but in a good way. I'm Dr. Sanjay Gupta, helping you live a better life.
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25: Wemby, he gets to New York City. What does he do? He goes to Gramercy Park. He sketched a picture of Edwin Booth, the brother of John Wilkes Booth, who in 1865 assassinated President Abraham Lincoln.
26: Why is that a statue?
27: Edwin Booth was like a famous actor. It's not like they're celebrating John Wilkes.
28: These fans will rip that statue down. If that becomes the turning point, rip the statue down. It's gotta go.
25: Sorry, Edwin.
0: Statue's still up. We're on Sportsmanlike, presented by Progressive Insurance here on ESPN Radio, ESPNU, along with Michelle Smallman, Chris Canty, Evan Cohen with you.
28: Wait until tonight. We'll see what ends up
0: That's
28: happening.
0: True.
28: If it goes left tonight, what is it, Edwin Booth?
25: Evan Booth.
28: He might be in some trouble.
0: Zach Graham is an NBA writer for us here at ESPN. And Zach joins us now here on Unsportsmanlike. Zach, what did you learn by looking at bold predictions on ESPN.com before the season started?
29: So I had made 30 bold predictions before the season started, one for each team, and then I reviewed them for ESPN this week. And I found that it was a complete mix of hits and misses. I think the best hit I had, which I frankly hadn't even remembered predicting, was that I said before the season started, the Knicks would kind of disappoint in the regular season and only finish in third place in the East, but they would get it all together in the playoffs and make the finals. So I'm very happy to have been right with that one. We can forget about the fact that I thought the Phoenix Suns would be one of the worst teams in the West, or the Kings might be a playoff team. Let's focus on the Knicks.
0: No, that is what we're like. That is an unbelievable hit, and because it's exactly right. Why did you think that then, and why do you think it came to fruition now?
29: Well, I think entering the season, the Knicks and the Cavaliers were head and shoulders, or at least seen head and shoulders above the East with all the injuries to the other top contenders. But I saw a little bit of a step back in New York with the new coach, Mike Brown, implementing a new system and maybe not playing the starters as much as Tom Thibodeau had to grind out every regular season when possible. So I saw that taking a little bit longer to gel, but then paying off when they got to the playoffs. And that is essentially what happened, where we're seeing this depth come to fruition with players like Landry Shamet succeeding really well for New York in the playoffs when they might not have been given that chance under the previous head coach. And at the same time, we saw all the ups and downs for the Knicks throughout the season. All the sky is falling, followed by a winning streak, followed by another losing streak. But they've put it all together, you know, when the games matter the most.
28: Zach, I'm glad you brought up this feeling of impending doom for the Knicks fans. We have a diehard Knicks fan on our show, our producer, Nuno. And he's in denial about his anxiety around Game 4. But there are a lot of Knicks fans that quite frankly are vocal about it. So I'm curious, from your perspective, what's the biggest reason why Knicks fans can keep calm going into tonight's matchup?
29: I think they didn't play that well in Game 3 and only lost by 4 points, and they were winning for large stretches of the game. So every game in this series has been close, and you could have gone either way really at the end. But I think the advantage the Knicks have is twofold. One, they have been the better team overall in the finals, and two, and we'll see how this actually matters, but there was only one off day between game 3 and 4. There were two off days between games 2 and 3. And maybe that accounts for some of the extra energy we saw from Victor Wembanyama. I think the fact that the Knicks are playing at home and they have a deeper bench right now could really help them with one fewer off day. The Spurs are basically down to 7 players right now. Sure, they're giving Luke Kornet some backup center minutes, but they're only 7 players that they're counting on. The Knicks have more guys, and their starters played less in game 3 than the Spurs starters. So if the fact that the series has been so intense and so physical matters at all with that one fewer off day, I think that could really help the Knicks tonight.
1: Okay, Zach, that was very positive for Nuno. Now let's rile him up. What did the Spurs unlock in game 3 that they can apply and take game 4?
29: The biggest problem for San Antonio in the first 2 games at home was a lack of offense. Their offense in those 2 home games would have been the worst in the entire season, in the entire league this season. But they were amazing in game 3. Their offensive performance in game 3 was the Knicks' worst defensive effort of the entire postseason by efficiency. So they unlocked something that no Knicks opponent had been able to unlock thus far. And I think that started with, you saw from the very opening tip, they made a concerted effort to get Victor Wembanyama inside. He had as many dunks in game 3 as in the first 2 games combined. And most of those came in the first quarter. So that showed they realized we can't have Wembanyama floating 25 feet from the perimeter. The Knicks' help defense is too good. They're too physical. But if we can run sets and get him on a roll to the rim unimpeded, that's where our bread and butter is. And that succeeded for most of game 3. Now we'll see if the Knicks can adjust back in game 4.
0: We're talking with Zach Cram, ESPN NBA writer here and on Sportsman Life, presented by Progressive Insurance. I have said on the show, and I will say it to you, I would like, if I'm a Spurs fan, for them to throw as many passes to Wemby that only he can catch as possible. Meaning, basically, as people have said, Randy, Moss, go. Like, just do that. Do you think the Spurs will continue to do it? Steph Castle has mastered that, I think, at times.
29: I think so, and I think we saw after the first couple of games, that's what their coach, Mitch Johnson, was talking about. Like, we need to get him those touches when he has even the slightest opening. The one problem, I think, for Wemby is that's just tiring, having to out-jump guys so often throughout the game when you're also exerting so much energy as this one-man zone defender on the other end. I think that's where the question about stamina and off days come in. But yeah, I think on offense, anytime you get him in a lob situation, that's an advantage for the Spurs. And I think Castle, to your point, did a really great job in game 3 manipulating the defense. There was one play worth highlighting where the Knicks tried trapping him at half court, and he rose in the air and kind of faked with his eyes that he would pass to De'Aaron Fox for a three-pointer. And OG Anunoby sprinted out to guard the three-pointer, except then Castle released it as an alley-oop to the rim, and Wembanyama was able to catch it underneath.
28: Zach, Karl Towns hasn't scored a single point in the fourth quarter in this series. Can the Knicks win a championship with a top 2 player not having that kind of production in the fourth quarter?
29: Can they? I think they can, given that they went up 2-0 with him outscoring the fourth quarter, but I don't think it's likely. I think he needs to get more involved toward the end of games. And part of that is a struggle because big men struggle to get involved at the end of games. We've seen that even with the Spurs, right? It's easier for De'Aaron Fox to get an open pull-up jumper than it is for Wembanyama to get open. And the Knicks, when you have Jalen Brunson, you might think, okay, let's just give him the ball every time down the stretch. But we saw the shortcomings of that approach in game 3. I think the offense stagnated. Mike Brown was really vehement about that after the game, saying we were just standing around watching one guy dribble. So yeah, I think those players definitely need to get more involved. And it's not just Towns. I think OG Anunoby showed in game 3 that he has some big offensive some big offensive advantages in the series with his size and physicality and athleticism. So I think Towns and Anunoby especially need to get more involved in the fourth quarter. And maybe that means Brunson takes, you know, 4 shots down the stretch instead of 6, but that could help New York in the long run.
1: Zach, Wemby said that the young core of the Spurs, their lack of experience is actually a strength for them. Do you think that that youth could benefit them in any ways as the series continues?
29: Well, yeah, I think that could help with kind of maintaining their stamina throughout a long series. They're definitely young, fresh legs. And I just think this is such an impressive young team without this experience. I know like Harrison Barnes and Luke Kornet have won championships, but none of their top guys have, or have even played this far in the playoffs before. But we saw them go on the road and win a game 7 in Oklahoma City, beat the defending champs. Like, if you're able to accomplish that, I think there's no ceiling on what you're able to do, regardless of your youth or regardless of your inexperience. They closed out Minnesota on the road. They closed out Oklahoma City on the road, coming back from a 3-2 deficit in that series. So, again, I think New York is still favored in this series because they're up 2-1, because I think on balance they've been the slightly more impressive team thus far. But I certainly wouldn't put past San Antonio to win. And if they win game 4 tonight, it's definitely going to be set up for a classic.
0: We're joined by ESPN NBA writer Zach Cram, joining us here on Sportsman Life, presented by Progressive Insurance. If I told you that there was a flagrant foul / technical foul called tonight, it's more likely to be called on New York or San Antonio?
29: That's a good question after all the discourse over the last couple of days. I would say probably on, I don't know, this is tough. I almost think it's 50-50, kind of dependent on what the refs are looking for. I think both teams have probably spent the last 48 hours kind of either subtly or not so subtly getting in the refs' ears about what to watch for. Obviously, we learned that Wembanyama would not receive a post-game flagrant for pushing Jalen Brunson to the ground. And I think the Madison Square Garden crowd will certainly be ready for that in game four. But I don't know. Maybe I'm hoping there's zero flagrant fouls, because every time there's a flagrant, we go to this long review and it interrupts the flow of the game. And maybe that's honestly what helped the Spurs in game three. They were able to play Wembanyama for the entire fourth quarter because there were so many reviews. So maybe that's a strategy. Get some reviews and you can keep your best guy on the floor because you get him some artificial rest.
28: Zach, different refs see the game differently in terms of how they officiate it. So tonight we've got Zach Zarber serving as the crew chief along with Jameis Williams and Courtney Kirkland. Who benefits the most from this officiating crew?
29: I think all three of those refs have very solid reputations. I know some people consider Zach Zarba the best ref in the entire NBA. So I think that should lead to a good, clean, balanced game. And I'm very curious to see what tone they set early on, because part of the problem in game three wasn't so much the lopsidedness, although I understand why Knicks fans feel that way. It was more the lack of consistency, because it felt like early on in the game, players were being extremely physical and getting away with almost anything. And then in the third and fourth quarters, those same, you know, hindrances that had been not called in the first two quarters were all of a sudden being whistled. And I think that's what led to some of the player confusion. Just, you know, we were getting away with this 15 minutes ago. Why aren't we getting away with it anymore? So I think if they set that tone early and establish this is what we will accept in this game and this is what we won't, that's kind of just what every NBA player says.

0: We asked parents who adopted teens to share their journey.
1: There are many times I thought, I can't do this. 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
22: All right, we made some money last night with our best bet. We took the Carolina Hurricanes on the money line, and Jordan Stahl and the crew came through in fine fashion. We're going to stay with that championship matchup, and we're going to go game four of NBA Finals tonight. And we're taking the Knicks on the money line. It's $100 with a payout of $177. That is the play of the day.
23: Survived a terrible, terrible moment in our history.
24: The most unsportsmanlike moment of the day.
25: That was terrible.
26: Was not a great look.
27: All right, we got a bunch today. Let's start in the NFL. What would you say is the biggest move so far of the offseason?
28: Miles Garrett.
27: I would agree.
28: CeCe?
22: Yeah.
27: Agreed? Well, the rest of the division, obviously. Smalls made a whole point about what a day for Lamar Jackson and Joe Burrow, who did restructure his contract to free up room for Dexter Lawrence with the Bengals yesterday. But you made a point when that trade happened. Hey, the other angle is he's out of the division for all these guys, right?
28: Yeah.
27: Well, I mean, he's in the Cardinals division now. That's the Arizona Cardinals. Because linebacker Mack Wilson about Miles Garrett and the Rams, they got to deal with us. That's a statement he made.
22: Well, he's a team captain. That's what he's supposed to say.
27: He's a good player. He was a Patriot. I know him from that. He's a good guy. They got to deal with Mac. No, they don't. No, they really don't. They don't have to. I mean, come on.
22: What do you want him to say?
27: Good addition. I'm sure.

0: Moore, he'll be great. I'm not worried about Arizona.
1: He could go
0: the
1: full
0: Rams.
1: Cam Ward, and I wouldn't mind.
2: Come on, Smalls. He can't say that before the game starts.
0: They ain't played no games yet.
1: We already know.
2: We can't say you asked and we ain't even got the training camp yet.
0: The quarterback and best pass rusher, like, I don't really want to be here. We have to be, unless you pay me. Unless you restructure. I mean, they got to deal with us.
2: It's the right thing to say.
0: No one agrees with you on this.
2: It's the right thing to say.
1: It is the right thing to say.
0: It's not the right thing.
2: It is the right thing to say.
1: But we don't believe it.
0: Don't say anything.
2: No, Miles, I ain't on our team. You can't get away with not saying anything.
0: Why am I answering questions about somebody else?
2: You can't get away with not saying anything.
1: He's
2: going to
1: inspire
2: reaction.
1: His teammates.
2: Yes, he's a captain.
1: They have to go out and compete.
2: Yeah.
0: All right.
2: This is why you threw 8 interceptions.
0: See, that's not right.
2: This is why you threw 8 interceptions. This is that mentality. This is why you threw 8 interceptions.
3: That's not why.
2: It is.
1: Wait, are you saying it was just skill?
3: Huh?
1: Lack thereof?
3: I don't know.
2: He had a motivator
3: there.
2: Cuff issue.
3: Stop asking me about other teams.
1: Motivator cuff.
2: Motivator cuff. Yeah. His arm wouldn't work. Motivator cuff.
0: See, that's not right.
2: That's not right.
0: What you just did.
2: What do you mean?
0: That's not right. That's not right. I'm going to get you in that commercial that we just saw.
2: Okay.
0: Yeah, you're going to be in there. There's like a bunch of half-naked people on TV just now. It was very odd.
2: I played professional sports for over a decade. All we did was give interviews half-naked in front of our lockers. You think that bothers me?
0: You would do that?
1: Oh my God.
0: Boxer brief commercial?
2: There ain't too many things I won't do for money in this world.
1: CeCe loves
2: there ain't too many. There ain't too many of them. It's a short list, sir. Very short list.
0: Wow. All right.
3: I think you could put pants on for the interview, though.
0: I don't know how that became about me, but all right.
2: What do you mean?
0: Pat Costello, you found something with a retirement yesterday in the NFL. Joel Bitonio, longtime Cleveland Brown, beloved in Cleveland. Obviously, he may not be a household name for people outside of there, but Northeast Ohio loves that guy. Blood, sweat, and tears for a losing team for so long. They love the Joe Thomas, Joel Bitonio types. But that's not what was unsportsmanlike in your mind about this.
3: No, he gave a farewell press conference statement yesterday, and he took a shot at Johnny Football for some reason.
4: Garden NFL. I was drafted the same year as Johnny Manziel, and we actually roomed together. I learned some things not to do from him. I got the opportunity to play with and learn from so many guys. I learned how to be egoless from Nick Chubb. I learned to always smile like Christian Kirksey. I learned to chief slam from David Njoku. I learned how to be fiery and competitive from Baker.
3: All he did was talk about all the positive things he learned from all these other guys. And then he's like, and what not to do from Johnny Football.
0: So years and years and years ago, I was fortunate enough to do, there was a project that was like in development that never actually happened with Johnny Manziel. And I sat there with him one-on-one in Cleveland at a building that he lived in. And in the bottom of the building, they had like this, almost looked like an old like 1950s bank that was a club. And we sat there, and it was in the morning. We sat there, he and I, one-on-one, to a point, like, for an hour. And there was moments where he was tearing up a little bit because of how real he was. He was amazing. I had Maverick Carter over my shoulder watching the interview the entire time because he was part of LeBron's management team. And one of the things Manziel said to me was how hard his rookie season was before the season started because he had a roommate. Never did I think, however many years later, it would come back. Because he said, no, he did this in the most amazing way. He's like, think about me. I was the king of Texas A&M. People loved me the way that they did. I was like riding high. And now I'm sharing a room on like a full bed, two full beds. I didn't know Joel Bitonio was his roommate, but that must have been who he was sharing the room with. It's just like real life hits you fast. You're the king of the castle in college.
1: Oh, being flown around to Drake concerts.
0: And now you're rooming with Joel Bitonio, who obviously did some things that Bitonio remembers however many years later. And Pat's right. Pat is 1,000% right. Why did he need to bring that up now? Right? Nobody would have been like, hey, what about when you roomed with Johnny? That's amazing.
2: Man, 69 and 127 and 1.
1: Oh.
2: Joel Bitonio's regular season record.
1: 69-127-1.
2: Yeah.
1: It's brutal.
0: She blaming Johnny for that, too?
1: Brutal. Like
2: that's a lot of losing, dog. You lost almost twice as
0: many. Roommate. Who knows?
2: Almost twice as many games as you won.
1: He endured a lot of losing. He's like, you're going to hear me today, even if I have to take shots at Johnny.
2: Man, I mean, that's really his only moment to hold his head up.
1: Oh, gosh.
5: Next one, World Cup, obviously, starts tomorrow, actually, right? World Cup gets going tomorrow. We had Alex Lazary, who's the CEO of the World Cup host committee here in New York, New Jersey, on the show earlier. Go back on the podcast, 8:30 a.m. Eastern time, right after Michael Wilbon in studio for a half hour. No big deal. And Nuno has a story about the World Cup as part of Unsportsmanlike Moments.
6: Ben, our TV pay, sent this over. So one of the fascinating things is, with the European teams here getting ready, people are learning, Europeans are learning about American culture. There's this German guy by the name of Freddie, and Germany was playing in Auburn last night, and they just happened to learn about American culture. He, for instance, found a Buc-ee's and like tweet out, dude, you know, this is a gas station. I don't think the people in the South consider Buc-ee's a gas station.
5: That's a big debate, right? I think,
4: yeah,
5: right?
4: Not a gas station.
6: They were in the middle of that game. They were playing swag surfing, like the PA system. So, like, they were doing that. There was another, Germany was in, played in Chicago against Team USA this weekend. Someone tweeted out, some proper chicken food. Bro, they have a milkshake with cake in the cup. It's ridiculous. Someone followed up, don't miss the Italian beef sandwich. It's like, tried it, still have no clue what's Italian about it, but it's not bad. So it's just everyone learning about this fast food culture.
5: I've never been to Buc-ee's in my life.
1: I haven't either.
5: I lived in Florida for a long time. I don't know, do they have it in Florida? Maybe not where I was in Florida.
1: I hear it's legendary, though.
5: Yeah, we had, was it David Hale?
6: David Hale, yes.
5: Yeah, on from the Buc-ee's, remember?
4: Yeah.
5: When he lost the fantasy football bet?
1: Oh, yeah,
5: I've never been there in my life.
4: I've never been to a Buc-ee's either, but there's something similar in Virginia. It's called Sheetz.
1: Sheetz?
4: Yeah, it's called Sheetz. It's like a huge, like, to call it a gas station would be underselling.
5: Is that Wawa also same kind of thing?
3: Yes.
4: Yeah, but Sheetz is usually bigger than a Wawa.
5: Got it.
4: Yeah.
5: Okay.
3: And worse.
6: So the biggest...
4: worse.
6: The largest Buc-ee's is in Lulling, Texas, which is almost about 76,000 square feet. It's a lot of thousands.
4: How big is it?
6: Almost 76,000 square feet.
3: Let's say 1,000.
4: It's like a super Walmart.
5: 76,000
1: square feet? And they serve food. You can
5: Where
1: get your
5: Kansas
1: gas.
5: House in South Carolina?
1: And what else? Shopping?
6: Shopping, yeah, they got about 120 gas pumps, everything. I guess it's an experience.
1: Sounds like a time.
5: Enjoy
1: going to Buc-ee's
5: tonight. It's something. We're on a Thursday. We're on Sportsmanlike.
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18: A better life with Dr. Sanjay Gupta.
19: If you are struggling with substance abuse, alcohol, pills, whatever it may be, first of all, it's nothing to be ashamed of. We know addiction is a brain disease, and we also know getting into recovery can be tough. Also, in case this helps, I want to tell you about a new study at a Harvard School of Public Health, which found that spiritual belief, the idea of a steady religious practice, had a protective effect from addiction. Experts we talked to told us there were probably a few reasons why this might be the case. Number one, excessive drug and alcohol use would not be the norm in a religious community, and people want to fit in. Two, a belief in a higher power provides people with hope and solace, great foils for addiction. And three, and I think there's some merit to this, regular attendance in a faith community also provides connection. Just like in AA, camaraderie and social support is often what you need. I'm Dr. Sanjay Gupta, helping you live a better life.
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25: This group don't know what they don't know, but to be honest with everyone, they don't care.
26: Race with your hands and not with your chin. 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
27: I'm having a hard time figuring out whether the Knicks is an easy fix for the Knicks, whether this is existential. I'm not there yet.
26: I think most importantly, win or lose, we're going to come be here today to understand what we need to do to be better.

0: Got a bunch of wild folks in the streets of New York ripping jerseys off of fools. We got Ben Stiller weighing in, asking for humanity. Jerry O'Connell, remember from Stand By Me? Mr. Rebecca Romaine Stamos is imploring people to keep their heads. The Knicks fandom is crumbling. They're fighting each other from within. No, I don't know. But we have something that we need to root for as a show staff. We're going to welcome you in on that. It's ESPN Radio and the ESPN app. Randy Scott here at the home office outside Boston, and David Dennis Jr. down at Hudson, down in New York.
1: Yeah,
0: and
1: buddy.
0: He is the focus of our selfish interest in this thing. ESPN Radio is presented by Progressive Insurance. 888-SAY-ESPN is the number. 888-729-3776. First of all, you're the only one of us. I don't know if Devin's been down there. Bubba, I don't know if you've been down to Hudson. I know I have not. But you're our sort of eyes and ears down there. Mm-hmm. I would imagine things are ratcheted up a little bit. And it's already a really VIP area, even more so now that the finals are just a couple blocks away.
1: Yeah, it is. It is the type of energy. This is why I wanted the Spurs to win Game 3. Because it is this energy of like, not just as like Game 3 was gonna kind of be a celebration, but then the vibes got off. Game 4, I didn't want this series to feel like a coronation type of thing. I wanted to feel like anxious. I wanted that like, what's gonna happen? I wanted that nervousness. I want that energy of a crowd of, I don't know if we're gonna win this, but we might, and we have 60 years or whatever of history that we have to fight against, and that's the energy in New York. It's not like loser franchise energy of here we go again. It's just like, we got to win this thing, and I love it. I love that. I mean, I don't love the fighting, the like ripping the Wimby jerseys off of people, like you're banging colors out here in New York. But like, it is that energy of what's going to happen. I love it. I can't get enough of it.
0: Yeah, but okay, so what are we rooting for as a show staff, though? For tonight, like, take it. You're not a Spurs fan, you're not a Knicks fan. I'm neither as well. We are unaffiliated. But in order to get more FaceTime, more in-person time with David Dennis Jr., there's a certain thing that has to happen with this series, because then it means DDJ is up in Bristol, up at the mothership.
1: Yeah, doing hoop streams 5 through 7. So if we get, you know, if this is over in 5, then I'll be back home this weekend. But if it goes 6, it'll be, you know, I'll be there till like Wednesday. If it goes 7,
0: yeah.
1: I got a full week in Bristol, baby. So all week, FaceTime, hanging out, awkward daps with Devin, crunchy pizza, double tree cookies.
2: Oh,
1: what? It's going to be a party.
2: There's nothing better than a full week in Bristol if you're not from there. I mean, that's the pinnacle, Randy.
0: That's true, actually. It really is.
1: Explain.
2: I mean, because if you're here for a couple days, you know, you walk around, you see everybody, and it's like a good experience in terms of like, hey, I don't see you often. Here I am. Let me go to the calf. But if you're here for a week, you really get to ingrain yourself into the culture of ESPN here. You get the full experience, and then you decide if you ever want to come back again.
1: Yeah. Wait, when's the picnic? Isn't there like a picnic?
2: That's
1: or
2: late August.
0: Late buddy. August.
2: That's you got to come up for it. You absolutely got
1: to
2: come up for it.
1: Got to figure out how to make it up there for late August.
0: You see the young folks, the production assistants, just taking their careers in their hands.
1: Yeah.
0: You run up to these kids, it's like 2 in the afternoon, and they've taken advantage of, because there's alcohol that's served, there's alcohol that's available, and some of these kids, you're just like, oh, buddy, there are executives here. What are you doing? What are you doing, you know?
2: Jimmy P, what's up?
0: I know they get way too familiar with way too high up. Real quick.
1: You haven't gotten into like a fist fight at this thing in front of Patara before, have you?
0: No, they're family. There's no fighting.
1: Okay.
2: That hasn't stopped you before, Randy.
0: There's no fighting. They're families here. Real quick, being our eyes and ears down in Hudson, give me some celebrité. Like, who have you run into? They get all sorts of guests. The View is right upstairs.
1: I ran into, yesterday, we ran into Hugh Jackman. He's dealing sportsmanlike. Ran into Hugh Jackman. Who else? I saw some of the View folks, you know, scurrying about. Questlove was just on TV.
0: Come on.
1: And I, you know, wanted to, you know, Questlove, know the guy.
0: Of course.
1: Wanted to shoot him a DM, be like, come pull up to the show. And see if he's around. But, you know, I just want to wander around. Like, it's a thin line between wandering around and kind of lurking a little bit. So we got to see what's up. Saw Mad Dog in a little breakfast thing.
0: Oh, right on. Okay.
1: Yeah. Also, you know what? I want to tell a story. Can I tell a little story real quick? Yeah. I saw Wilbon in the calf.
0: That's my guy.
1: And I had a full, absolute full circle moment, Randy. So I met Michael Wilbon. I was at Northwestern. I was in grad school in the CAF.
2: Yeah.
1: Met him in front of a Sparrows. It was a last resort, I'm sure. met him. Was like, Mr. Wilbon, can I, like, you know, have a little talk with you? And he was like, yeah, sit down. Like, we had lunch together. He's just like, this kid, he had no idea who he was.
2: Sure, sure.
1: We had lunch together. And so I've seen Wilbon, of course, over the, you know, little bit of time, talk to him and stuff like that. And a few weeks ago, I was like, Wilbon, I met you 20 years ago, 2009, Northwestern. He was like, what? You know, all that stuff. Yeah. And so today, saw him in the CAF. And we're just talking about work, going to work together, you know?
2: Yeah.
1: And
2: yeah,
1: it's
2: yeah.
1: like the coolest full circle moment. Because Wilbon is, of course, a legend. You want to be like him and all yeah. that stuff when you grow up. And it's like, hey, he was like, I did on Sports Flag this morning. I was like, I'm about doing Sports Flag. He was like, see you at the game. See you at the game. We're talking about Bristol. Talking about, like, we got, you know, me and Wilbon got the same little Disney cue card to get in, you know, key card yeah. to get into the same places. Just a really cool thing. Don't take that stuff for granted, you know?
2: No, we had Wilbon on SportsCenter for the first time, Gary Streisky and I, a couple days ago, and I grew up in the D.C. area, mm-hmm. you know, grew up Northern Virginia, and I was this may surprise you, I was a bit of a nerd.
1: Yeah, okay.
2: So I read the paper, man. Yeah. I read the Washington Post, I read him, I read Kornheiser, I read Boswell, like, you read, we had some heavy hitters mm-hmm. in D.C., and so for those two to get a show, obviously PTI, Kornheiser and Wilbon, it was natural. And it was such, it felt like an inside joke on the rest of the country
1: yeah.
2: for people who grew up reading him. Because Kornheiser used to write this this column in the style section that was his, like, I would argue his most famous column. And it really didn't have anything to do with sports. It was more about yeah. life. It was like a satire column, kind of like a Dave Barry, you know, of the D.C. area. And my mom knew that I wanted to go to Northwestern. I obviously knew at a pretty young age. I was, again, hand up, nerd. So I was like, all right, how do I go to that school? And I was one and done. I got lucky on the application process. But my mom tried to, you know, like, we would go to games. If she ever saw Wilbon, she was not above, like, slapping on the press box glass, you know,
1: yeah.
2: and going up and waving. And I'd wear, like, a Northwestern shirt or something. Mm. And my mom would point to it, and he'd smile and wave. And somehow I got his, through one of those interactions and an actual conversation, got his email address and he was as gracious as you said in that Northwestern student. Was it Norris? Were you at Norris?
1: I believe so.
2: Yeah. Like you're there, like, and he'll sit down when you have lunch. He was gracious via email. We're talking like AOL email addresses, late 90s. And then I auditioned for Dream Job in 2003 in Chicago at the ESPN Zone in Chicago. And I did well enough to where they kind of pulled me out of line. And they're like, hey, we want to see how you do debating. And I was like, all right. And so they put me in a room, and it's Wilbon.
1: Yeah. Oh.
2: Wilbon, shut up, Bubba.
1: Oh, no.
2: Shut up. And so I got to do like a DC only.
1: What a jerk. Bubba's
2: PTI
1: a jerk.
2: With Wilbon. All right. He is right. We do have a show that we got to do. No matter where you are, you can always listen to ESPN Radio on the ESPN app or SiriusXM Channel 80. Let's go.
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2: 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So, David, so when my mom died, and I was able to talk to Wilbon about the connection that we had established through my mom. That was how I was going to end the story. It was a very nice, Wilbon has always checked in. So that's how I was going to end
1: that's
2: it.
1: That's where we're going
2: to
1: end it.
2: Yeah, but I'm sorry about the
1: Bubba,
2: buzzer.
1: Yeah, but Bubba, and so, yeah, we have to get to the end of that. Because I think Bubba's feeling himself a little too much.
2: That's all. And Devin, what you said about will there be fighting at the company party, there will now. There will now. Bubba v. Scott. Peregrine v. Scott. The war on the shores of Lake Compounds. All right, game four, NBA Finals tonight in New York. And I really liked one snippet. It was, I know, several minutes ago, but of Brian Windhorst. He was like, is it cause for alarm right now, or was it just a one-off, just a blip on the radar for the Knicks? I mean, David, we're going to get our answer. We need to see
0: what we're going to get from Victor Wembanyama, at the very least, the one answer that we do have coming in, we're not going to see a retroactive flagrant foul. Apparently, the Knicks asked the league to go ahead and review the mush, just the shove, the headlock, whatever you want to call it, of Jalen Brunson, where 7'4" and 6'2" came together, and Wemby just absolutely sunned him to the ground. The NBA did review it, and if you're watching on the ESPN app, you can see the play that we're talking about. NBA said play on. The NBA said that there should have been a foul, however. So here is Monty McCutcheon. We want to hear from our NBA Senior Vice President of Referee Development and Training. And this was on NBA Today talking about that review of that play.
4: We can all agree that a foul was missed on that play.
6: Right.
4: We have a big part of our job is to on-ball, off-ball exchanges between referees. Mm-hmm. We did a poor job of that here where we got two people on-ball and we don't see the screening action.
6: Yeah.
4: Lots of fighting over screens throughout the game. And if we break down in our fundamentals, in even the smallest amounts, we have the opportunity to miss a clear foul as we missed here.
0: David, it's impactful because Wemby already had the flagrant two from earlier in the playoffs.
1: I just want to shout out Monty McCutcheon taking time from selling a monorail in Springfield to... explaining the rules of the game.
0: Is that what he looked like?
1: The rules of the game. You just want to just take a look at Monty McCutcheon.
0: It's more of a Shelbyville idea.
1: just wanted to point that out. But they missed it. It's fine. They missed it. And the thing is, when that happens, though, you can't really do street justice the next game. It's over. You missed your shot because the refs are going to call this game so incredibly tight now that anything that is over the edge is going to be a flagrant or a flagrant two. Like, you're out. Like, the Knicks, if they felt that strongly about it at the time, they should have handled it at the time. Somebody should have put an elbow in Wimby's ribs at the time, because you're not going to get a chance to do it this game. Somebody's going to do something. Anything, any chance the refs get to throw out a flagrant, they're going to do it, because game three got out of hand a little bit, and especially from the views of you know, the complaints and the way people are talking about it, they're going to call this game annoyingly tight. And that actually probably is going to benefit the Spurs, because Karl Anthony Towns is the one guy you do not want to get in foul trouble. And he's going to try to play physical, and he might end up in foul trouble.
0: It sounds like Jose Alvarado is raising his hand to volunteer for this mission of sending a message to Victor Wembanyama. We're going to play the Alvarado sound. This was with the off-day presser as the Knicks sort of addressed it, because if you want action, if you want smoke, Jose Alvarado is your guy. Listen in.
7: Some of those plays, I don't think they're basketball plays, you know, but like I said, those type of games in atmosphere, you miss calls, you know, stuff like that, so... You know, they can't call everything, but like I said, we'd be all right. That's something that, you know, they got to look at. But he got away with one, so that'd be the last one.
0: You know who also got away with one? Jose Alvarado. Like, as long as we're reviewing plays, which I hate, by the way. Yeah. I hate it during a series. It's just because the Knicks are not soft. The Knicks fan base is not soft. They come across as soft. You know, it's like, no, I'm not calling you a jerk. I'm saying this is jerk-like behavior to ask the league to review it. But Alvarado got away with one because he came all the way off the bench during the Luke Kornet fracas. Remember when Josh Hart, for some reason, you know, the ball goes through the cylinder and Hart acts like he's going for a rebound with Luke Kornet, and there's like shoving at later in the game. Alvarado's off the bench. Somebody else was off the bench for the Knicks. You want to be careful with that, because the league takes that seriously as well if you're not acting in a peacemaker capacity, which he very much was not.
1: Yeah. I mean, but overall, the Knicks, you're the Knicks, man. I'm sorry. It's different rules. It's different rules. It's very un-Knicksy to be complaining to the refs about wanting a flagrant. You're the Knicks, and you're already I think this series is so over-indexing on vibes more than any other final I could think of. And the vibes are kind of off right now with the Knicks. Like, the vibes feel like the Spurs have all the momentum. Knicks feel rattled by the physicality. All this complaining feels un-Knicks-like. There was, of course, the vibe with the fans and the presence being there and all that stuff. The vibes are off right now. And I think one thing that'll help the vibes is just go out there, shut your mouth, and play some physical basketball. Like, get the crowd into this idea that you're going to go fight.
0: Okay. All right. Have the crowd just on edge, on tilt.
1: Just go in there. And if you go in there and maybe you do take a flagrant, maybe Mitchell Robinson does like toss Wimby into the front, into the first row, and catches a flagrant. No, you don't want to get kicked out, but you catch a flagrant. Then what do you think the crowd's going to do? The crowd is going to get into it. Like this is, you need to reclaim the vibes as a Knicks team. As much as we can do X's and O's and, you know, good outlet passes and back screens and all that stuff, you need to reclaim the vibes. That is something that you need to do in Madison Square Garden.
0: Going like Hickory High Hoosier stuff.
1: Right.
0: Like, we got a back screen. We got a box out. I will say, like, from a flagrant foul standpoint, Wemby, so what you do is you get a point per level of flagrance in the postseason. So if it's a flagrant 2, you get 2 points. If it's just a flagrant 1, you get 1 point. And that is important because if you get to 4 flagrant points in an offseason, it's an automatic suspension. Mm-hmm. So Wemby has 2 because of the elbow to Naz Reid. That was a flagrant 2 in the Western Conference semifinal. If he got 1 in game 3, as Knicks fans believe, then he would just be 1 away from a suspension. And that's where I think Knicks fans and the Knicks themselves would have tried to bait him more into physical play. And they can still do it tonight because what we've seen from Wemby and what got Jalen Brunson shoved to the ground was grabbing at his jersey. Brunson was holding him and grabbing at his midsection. Naz Reid was doing the same thing, but you never get called for the initial action. It's always with the 7'4" reach and shove that referees normally can't miss, even though they did in Game 3. ESPN Radio is presented by Progressive Insurance. 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So David Dennis Jr. would know better than us. He was there for Game 3. The vibes are off with the Knicks. How concerned should Knicks fans be tonight? We're going to continue to break down Game 4 next. And is the winner of Game 4 going to win this series? He's David Dennis Jr. I'm Randy Scott. 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
6: 10 seconds, Kobe Bryant against Christie. Kobe Bryant on the move against Christie. In for the right, flips the shot up, no good. O'Neal lays it up, missed it. Ball tipped out to Laurie, straight on three. Good! The Lakers have won!
3: And we're just getting started. 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
18: A better life with Dr. Sanjay Gupta.
19: How often do you stop to wonder whether you should share something that's revealing? 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We need people to trust us in order to get things like love, friendship, and career success. 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Why? Because people like to be asked about themselves, she says. It also signals that they are discriminating and choosy, but in a good way. I'm Dr. Sanjay Gupta, helping you live a better life.
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0: excuse me, that should be a flagrant one. I can understand why Brunson, and then Wimby's laughing at it.
1: And he missed it. No question about it.
2: The Spurs specifically looked like they were targeting Brunson. But the reason that things got wonky here is that all of a sudden the officials started calling the game tight. And that the Knicks felt that more than the Spurs did.
3: The Knicks have bigger fish to fry than complaining about the refs. But you got to address these deficiencies which crept in and keep them from happening.
4: And that is the question. What are these Knicks concerns ahead of Game 4 tonight? Madison Square Garden. You can hear it on ESPN Radio. And speaking of, you're listening to ESPN Radio on the ESPN app and SiriusXM Channel 80. No matter how you found us, we're glad you did. We got a shot if you're watching on the ESPN app. He's David Dennis Jr. I'm Randy Scott. But we got a shot of campus coming back. And just judging by the level of calls that we're getting, Devin is offering up free tours of the ESPN campus, it sounds like.
5: Just anytime.
4: Just anybody who wants to come on through. That's the reason we have security, is people used to go to the restaurant across the street and just wander onto campus. Wander onto campus. There was some like restaurant that had a bar in it that's not there anymore. Does anybody know that story? Bubba, you've been here longer than all of us.
6: I mean, I knew there used to be had not be a fence, and then people could just wander in at any time. Yeah. And I know what you're talking about, but this was slightly before my time because I think the fence came up around shortly after 9/11. I think.
4: Yeah.
6: So I started in 05. So I've been here. Anytime I've been here, there's been a fence.
4: Yeah, and it was like the White Birch Inn or something like that. And like,
6: that sounds right.
4: A couple people came back to people sleep went off in offices, and it was like, okay, we need to step up security. 888-SAY-ESPN is the number, 888-729-3776. David Shepard, SiriusXM NBA analyst and host, is with us here on ESPN Radio. David, the Knicks, I mean, this is what we're talking about. Is it a blip? Is it one isolated game three that got kind of out of hand because of a free throw disparity, or are there real reasons for concern for Knicks fans and the Knicks themselves now that that 13-game playoff win streak is over?
7: Well, first of all, I hope that tour I'm allowed to also participate in, Randy and David, first and foremost.
4: Yes.
7: But in terms of – good. I appreciate that. In terms of the Spurs winning game three, I'm not surprised. I felt like they were overdue. They were up by 14 points in game one. They were up by 12 points in game two. They've been up double digits in every single game of this series. We all know they let game two slip away. So I don't see this as a blip for the New York Knicks in terms of them losing to San Antonio. I see San Antonio being the better team in this series. The reason they lost games one and games two was inexperience down the stretch. So I'm not surprised at all they were able to win on the road in game three. And I have a good feeling we're going to see them get another road win in this series.
8: So, I mean, so if they do get this road win, would you say that San Antonio, even though they're down 2-1, even though they're playing in MSG, are they now favorites in this series in your eyes?
7: Yes, because, you know, David, as you know how most of these NBA finals goes, right? And obviously there's always exceptions, Detroit 2004 versus the Lakers, but the best player on the floor usually is going to determine the NBA finals. We know Victor Wembanyama is head and shoulders, literally and figuratively, the best player in this series. Once they got that win on the road, I feel like now their confidence is at an all-time high. They realize they can not only play with the New York Knicks, but they can execute down the stretch. They didn't do that in games one and games two. You know, inexperience and youth reared its ugly head. They know they can play at the most hostile arena in all of basketball at MSG right now and take it to the Knicks in that fourth quarter. And they can do it with a 22-year-old, a 21-year-old, and a 20-year-old, and obviously Wemby, Castle, and Dylan Harper. And so I think the Spurs have to be the favorite moving forward for the rest of the series. Absolutely.
4: We are talking with David Shepard, SiriusXM NBA host. And you mentioned Wembanyama being the best player in the series. And traditionally, historically, you're right. Those best players taking over series. Is Wemby starting to do that after a couple of subpar games in San Antonio and then borderline transcendent performance, what we saw in Game 3? And if he is, David, how does Mike Brown counteract that? What adjustments do the Knicks need to make?
7: Mike Brown needs to get on his knees and pray. Because that's the only way the New York Knicks are going to stop Victor Wembanyama and the San Antonio Spurs. Like, when you're an all-time great player, and I know some people think it's premature to call Wemby an all-time great player at just 22 years old. Obviously, it's his first postseason. There is no stopping them. There's no stopping MJ. There's no stopping Kobe. There's no stopping LeBron. The only way you stop these all-time greats is if they miss and they're off at that particular night. That's the only way they stop Wemby. And Victor Wembanyama made a huge adjustment. Victor Wembanyama said, I'm not going to let the fourth quarter be where I insert my presence and my will. I got to do that in the first half. And we saw in both games one and games two, it was a slow movement for Victor Wembanyama in those first two halves of game one and game two. A combined 4 made field goals in both first halves in San Antonio, he said, nah, this ain't going to happen in game three. I'm going to make sure that my presence is felt from jump. And he had 4 made field goals in that first quarter. And even though the Knicks made that really good run in the second quarter behind Josh Hart, looking like Reggie Miller out there from three, Victor Wembanyama had the right mindset, where he said to himself, I'm not going to have just a great fourth quarter, because he's had really good fourth quarters in this series. I'm going to play a complete game. I don't know why it took him until game three to actually play up to his ability and capability for a full 48 minutes, but man, better late than never. And we're seeing every bit of Victor Wembanyama in that game three. And I have a feeling game four, we're going to see a very similar Victor Wembanyama. I mean, my only concern is the amount of minutes he's playing in the NBA Finals compared to what we saw in the regular season and the first two rounds of the postseason. 29 minutes per game in the regular season and first two rounds, 39 minutes per game in the Conference Finals and NBA Finals. I hope that does not catch up to Wemby in game four.
8: David, the New York thing, like the fan thing, the game three, the ref complaining, now there's questions about can the fans be outside game four, all this stuff. What can you think of a time where there's been such a vibe shift in a series when the home team should be kind of celebrating and feeling good? The vibes just seem really, really off. And how much do you think that is impacting the way people are feeling about this series right now?
7: Yeah, well, listen, David, you always keep it real in every platform that I see you on. There's no doubt in my mind that I don't mean to put you guys in the crosshairs with this, but look, one individual completely changed the series beyond basketball, right? Can we all just admit that out of the gate? Like, without question, that changed so much about this series because it felt like a commercial. It felt like corporate America in game three in that arena than it did actual Knicks fans. And I didn't feel the juice and the energy that you're typically accustomed to watching at MSG. I didn't see it. That didn't feel like a Knicks fan base. That felt like a celebrity row times 10. And what is interesting about the Knicks is wherever they play, it always feels like Knicks fans travel more than anybody else compared to any respective team in the NBA. I felt like on the road, I got more enthusiasm and energy from Knicks fans than I saw at MSG in game number three. And to have that watch party obviously nullified because you have a person in a high position coming to the game, I really felt like that threw everything off. And Mike Brown has a legitimate gripe, by the way, when Jalen Brunson gets thrown by the back of his head to the ground and two referees are staring at it and don't call anything on Victor Wembanyama. That's a legitimate complaint. It's a legitimate complaint also that the Knicks only get to the free throw line 8 times compared to the Spurs 24 in the second half. But with all that being said, you're the team that allowed Victor Wembanyama to rim run all game and have easy alley-oops to begin game three. Mm-hmm. You might want to do something about that. And you also might want to do something about Karl Anthony Towns and Mikal Bridges that were all NBA-like in game number two and then were complete no-shows in game number three. So while the referees were clearly a factor in game number three, and without question, the mojo was off at MSG in game number three, the Knicks have only themselves to blame for losing by 4 to the San Antonio Spurs.
4: David Shepard is obviously talking about Fat Joe, right? Obviously talking about Fat Joe's presence courtside.
7: Oh, clearly.
4: Try to get Fat Joe to pronounce Timothy Chalamet. It's amazing. It's Tim Chalamet. It's perfect. It's undisputed. All right, I want to get you out on Brunson because you do mention the Knicks' best player. And if the series does come down to who's best against who's best, Brunson, you look at the stat line, it's going to be deceiving. It's 32 points, and you're like, hey, what's the problem? But it's wildly inefficient. Those numbers have absolutely tanked so far through 3 games in the NBA Finals. How do the Knicks get him going again? What's your take on how Brunson's playing?
7: They have to revert back to game 4 of the first round of the Atlanta Hawks series. Like Jalen Brunson, yeah, I mean, he's averaging, like you said, Randy, you know, over 30 points per game, but he's doing that on 37% shooting from the floor. Meanwhile, Karl Anthony Towns is shooting over 50% from the floor in these NBA finals, and he's got 37 shot attempts compared to the 81 of Jalen Brunson. I mean, I know none of us are math majors at Oxford or Harvard, but we understand if the guy is shooting over 50% from the floor in Karl Anthony Towns, and he's a future Hall of Famer, you might want to focus your offense on running it through Karl Anthony Towns in this series, not the guy shooting 37% from the field. Now, listen, Jalen Brunson is the reason why the Knicks won in game one. He was great in the fourth quarter. He was the reason why the Knicks won in game two, because even though he was completely off, and I think he was 12 of 31 from the floor, he did have the five most important and crucial points. Now, with all that being said, Jalen Brunson doesn't have to play hero ball in the first place if they're running the offense through Karl Anthony Towns and looking like the New York Knicks versus the Cleveland Cavaliers and the Philadelphia 76ers when they were 8-0 in the conference finals and conference semifinals. So, yes, Jalen Brunson is heroic in these fourth quarters, especially game one and game two, but he doesn't have to be that if the Knicks are more efficient as an offense and understand that Jalen Brunson should not be getting more than two times the amount of shot attempts of Karl Anthony Towns. I don't think he's trying to play for a finals MVP, by the way. I just think he wants to win. But sometimes, you know, it's not your series. He's going against the likes of a Stephon Castle, a Devin Vassell, a Julian Champagne. They're much bigger. They're faster. Yeah. They're more athletic. Karl Anthony Towns, on the other hand, he can take Wemby off the dribble. He's stronger than Victor Wembanyama at this point of his career. That's the mismatch you got to exploit, not continuously seeing Jalen Brunson shoot 37% from the floor in the NBA Finals. And by the way, if Fat Joe should know Timothy Chalamet, Timothy Chalamet has only been in SAG-AFTRA for a decade and a half at this point.
4: All right, let's get you out. David, let's get you out on this. Who wins? What's your prediction for Game 4?
7: San Antonio has won multiple road games in each respective series. The Knicks, for whatever reason, they always let their guard down at MSG. They did that in Game 3. I have the San Antonio Spurs evening up this series, right, and ultimately, gentlemen, becoming the sixth team in NBA Finals history to win the championship when starting the NBA Finals down 0-2.
4: Wow. All right. David, he may need extra security.
8: He has been betting against the Knicks. That's the thing. He said the Sixers are going to beat the Knicks. Watch out
7: but
8: in the streets.
7: I got Game 3 right, though.
8: Watch out in the streets. You see what they're doing, Dave. Watch yourself, man.
7: Hey.
4: True.
7: I'm never going to argue with anyone that gets shout-outs on national television from Charles Barkley.
8: Oh. Deal?
4: That's our guy. I was talking to my guy, David Dennis Jr. All right. Hey, we were talking to our guy, David Shepard, Sirius XM NBA host. David, we appreciate the time, man. Thank you.
7: Randy, David, always appreciate you guys having me. Enjoy the rest of your show.
4: All right. The NBA playoffs are on ESPN Radio. 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

0: 888-729-3776. I'm just going to go... I'm going to go in order, and I want to get this one out of the way first, I'll be honest. Because JJ in Indiana wants to talk about the refs. JJ, you're going to lead off for us, all right? You're up, buddy. What's up, JJ? JJ in Indiana, you're up, man.
1: Come on.
0: JJ in Indiana going once.
2: Stage fright.
3: Oh.
0: All right, we're going to say goodbye to JJ. Let's get to our guy in South Dakota.
3: Bubba just JJ never called.
1: Great. Thanks a lot, JJ.
3: Bubba just wanted to push the clock button. There was never a caller.
1: Great job. Now
0: he
1: just wanted to
0: was there. Let's get to Dylan, our guy Dylan in South Dakota. What's up, Dylan?
1: Good news. I already have the clock ready.
4: Oh, have it ready, Bubs. I'm here for you, buddy. We can spend a lot of time together. I see how quick you are on that draw, too, now. You get a little power trippy. It's kind of like you have that whip from the fight scene in Anchorman with Ben Stiller's character, which, Randy, is that not Jose Alvarado in real life? The blood will run red with burgundy, Wemby blood. And I heard a Stand By Me shout-out earlier, too, Randy.
0: Jerry O'Connell.
4: Bar for Rama scene. Are you with me?
0: Yes.
4: You with me on that scene? So
0: yes.
4: That dude, he still gets royalties every year from that movie scene. And for Devin Kane, I think Bubs probably saw DDJ. I know you're in your 20s, so maybe you haven't seen it yet. But if you haven't gone back and watched Stand By Me, that one holds up. Go watch that.
3: Black
4: so
3: Emperor.
4: Tonight, you guys. Say again, buddy. Two worlds.
2: Yeah, say again.
3: I was just saying, Black Don't Crack. I'm in my 20s. There we go. Let's keep going. Keep moving.
4: Yeah, that's right. I mean, if you're going to be Route Mound's best friend, nationally shout out. I mean, does every human in the world, in the hoops world at this point, know that David Dennis Jr. is indeed Charles Barkley's bestie? I mean, he's got you over Cardi at this point. So typically, the game five winner wins the series, right? That's kind of like what we say in these seven games. But would you guys say it's game four in this series? Like, whoever wins tonight, aren't they poised? I think your last guest, I'm with him. Like, I think the Spurs go get this, and if they do, they have all the momentum going back home. The first, thank you, Bubba. I hear you.
0: Bubba.
4: The first home team to win is going to win this series, and that's wild. And I will say this again. Whoever puts their forceful impact on this game early is going to win, and that's going to be Steph Castle.
0: Yeah.
4: Can Wemby's lungs hold up? Can Bubba's patience hold up? I say yes to Wemby, no to Bubba. You guys have a great day. Thank you, Bubba.
0: That's a good call, though. I say yes to Wemby, no to Bubba.
3: Bubba learned no lesson whatsoever from the premature clock buzzer from to open the show and just still going.
1: He's pushing 2 minutes.
3: Undeterred.
1: I'm trying to get these calls under 2 minutes. Someone's got to rein these guys in.
0: Itchy countdown clock. Mardi Gras Bob in New Orleans.
1: Oh,
0: Nolan, stand up. What's up, Mardi Gras Bob?
5: Where are you at, gentlemen? Pleasure to visit with you. Bubba Grump's in fine form today, I can tell.
0: No,
2: Bubba, turn it off.
5: Jesus.
0: No, sir.
5: Bubba.
3: Power trip. This is what happens. This is power tripping right here.
5: Oh, my God. Give him an inch, he'll take a mile. Well, a home team's got to win a game eventually, right? And I think it's the Knicks tonight. That last game with a certain politician in the house completely threw the home court advantage off. Things should be restored more to normal. The crowd can drift back over from Bryant Park back over to Madison Square Garden, or at least closer to it. I mean, the Knicks are going to win going away tonight because the home team's got to win, and they're finally getting, they being the Knicks, are finally getting a home game. Damn, done, Bubba.
0: Oh, that was, see, Bubba, that was efficient.
3: There you go. Look at that.
0: I'm not trying to reward, see, what Bubba's doing is he's establishing a precedent.
3: Mm-hmm.
0: You know
3: mm-hmm.
0: what I mean? It's standard of expectation. Britt in Wisconsin. Britt, you're on ESPN Radio. What's up?
6: Yeah, I was just wondering if the Knicks are going to pull the old Detroit Pistons Jordan rules out on Wembanyama.
0: Well, it's officiated a little differently than back in Jordan's day, so they would probably send a few guys to the line. But if that's the goal, right? Send a physicality message. Mm. Is that what you're saying, Britt?
6: Yes, that's what I'm saying.
0: Yeah.
6: Well, not just for Wembanyama, but the whole team.
0: Oh, okay. Just start throwing bows.
3: I don't think you can. As I'm saying, I don't think you can. The refs are going to call everything tonight. This is different. They have heard all of this stuff. The first hard foul is going to be a flagrant. They're going to try to set the trend early. And I don't know who's officiating the game tonight. But I feel like my hope is that they don't let it get sort of out of hand in the other way, where the refs just call too much and we just have foul trouble. And this game is dictated by foul trouble. Like, I hope that's not the case.
0: Yeah, I hope so too. Sorry, excuse me. I worry that there is going to be an itchy, like, trigger finger for the whistles, and that it's going to just be like no flow to the game. Mm-hmm. You know what I mean?
3: Yeah, yeah.
0: Are they going to call landing zone infractions? Yeah. Is that going to be a flagrant? Like, that's not a, it's not just a good basketball product. James in Pennsylvania. James, you're on ESPN Radio. What's up, James?
7: Hey, thank you guys for taking the call. Hey, you hit it right, hit the nail on the head when you said the vibe in the building was off. And the reason why the vibe in the building is off, the fans that created that vibe and that energy in the building, they were not there. They cannot afford those prices that was for to come to this game. So that group that created all that vibe and all that energy, were they playoff or not? No, none of them were there. This was people that just came there. This money, that can't create that vibe that we have, that they have in New York, that energy.
0: Dave, what do you make of that? Kind of a Super Bowl vibe, right? Corporate fans.
3: Yeah, it was big money in there, right? And the thing is, like, when you don't have that vibe, that energy outside the arena, it doesn't spill in. Like, even if there are people who are outside who can't get in, which I'm with you. I think that the prices are ridiculous, and this is like capitalism has infiltrated the feelings of sports and taken away some of that joy and stuff. But even if you have people right outside the arena, that energy of people walking through that and getting in the arena is something that could be positive. You had none of that. And so you just had a bunch of people who would usually be on the front row of a regular season game all through the rest of the game, and it just wasn't the same.
0: I don't see that changing, whether we have one more game at MSG or two more games or whatever it's going to be. I don't see that changing because the cost is so high. Will the winner of tonight's Game 4 win the series? We're going to give you our answers to that next. He's David Dennis Jr. I'm Randy Scott. This is ESPN Radio on the ESPN app.
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18: Colleague of mine was telling me the other day about how their Instagram feed is filled with videos, most of them kind of funny, about how grandparents and friends tend to bulldoze new parents out of the way to get to see their baby. As a dad of three daughters, I know how life really does become all about them the moment those kids are born. But I also know parents are still people, too, who need their own attention beyond being mom or dad. And moms, in particular in those early years, can feel especially invisible in the eyes of other people. So what can you do to stop contributing to what is known as maternal invisibility? Women we spoke to said these two things were the most helpful. When people stopped to ask how they could best support them, number one, or when they took the initiative to handle certain tasks that obviously needed to be done. I'm Dr. Sanjay Gupta, helping you live a better life.
19: 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I'm Zara Rothschild, teacher of the youth rock and pop classes at Community Music Center in San Francisco. 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
1: Can we get some lyrics? Bubba?
0: Yeah, this one's pretty clean.
1: Yeah, this one's clean. Right? Mm-hmm.
0: If we were keeping it...
1: That works, too.
2: Sounds like we got him.

0: This is like, no one can hear this on TV. So it's just you guys singing.
1: It's just us doing it.
0: Not a beat.
1: I know. I've heard it. So when I drive into work, early hours.
2: You can hear the music, right?
0: We can't. No, we're not playing the music for TV, but they're definitely hearing you sing the song without a beat. I'm sorry.
2: They know what song it is.
1: But they do best of ESPN radio sometimes, like after SCAN runs, SportsCenter All Night, and they'll do the intros. And so it's usually, it's a little biased, best of ESPN radio. It's a lot of unsportsmanlike. And they'll react to the songs that they're playing coming in, and it's silence. Like you can't, it is weird. It's Evan going, I know this one. You know,
2: Oh, that's an Outkast song. It's overrated.
1: It's a lot of that. ESPN Radio is presented by Progressive Insurance. He is David Dennis Jr. I'm Randy Scott. 888-SAY-ESPN is the phone number. 888-729-3776. There is historical evidence to support the idea that the winner of Game 4 in a series that is 2-1 goes on to win the rest of the series. Matter of fact, 78 to 81% of the time, historically, that's in the NBA Finals history. A 3-1 lead is even stronger, however. Oh, no. I'm sorry. Teams leading 2-1 go on to win it that much. A 2-2 tie after Game 4 resets the whole metric, and it gets far more even. Here's Brian Windhorst. This was on Get Up. Our guy Windy talking about whether the winner of Game 4 goes on to win the whole thing.
3: Of all the series that I've ever covered, typically in this situation, I would agree with you. The way this series has gone, particularly the fact that it would become a three-game series if the Spurs win it with home court, I would say yes, because obviously I don't think the Knicks lose in three in a row. But because of the home court thing, I got to step back. I'm having a hard time figuring this out. I'm having a hard time figuring out whether the Knicks is an easy fix for the Knicks to tighten themselves back up, whether this is existential. I'm not there yet.
1: What do you think, David? Easy fix or existential?
2: Can I let people in on a little secret? Nobody knows what's going to happen in this series. That's just like, I mean, we got to go do these things. We make picks. Wendy doesn't make picks. I commend him for that. I have no clue what's going to happen. Nobody knows what's going to happen in this series because it's such a, I think these two teams are evenly matched. But at the same time, like, I mean, the Spurs could say they should have won the first three. The Knicks could say they should have won the first three. Like, this is, it is a weird series of evenly matched teams. And that's why I don't think whoever wins Game 4, you could just say is going to win the series, because these teams are just so unfazed by the stuff that happens. Like, I didn't see the Spurs team. Like, if they were going to be that kind of team, they would have lost Game 3 and just been like, we're shook from blowing two games. This would have been a sweep. Yeah. Like, most teams in the league, like, look at the Cavs. They lost Game 1, and immediately upon them losing Game 1, it was like, oh, this is going to be a sweep. You knew that because of what happened. These teams bounce back. I mean, we haven't really had to see the Knicks bounce back, really, in a long time, so maybe we'll see. But overall, the game-to-game sort of stuff that you see with weaker teams, with teams that are not, don't have the sort of, like, resolve that the Knicks have, or the youthful, like, stupidity in a good way that the Spurs have, like, those teams kind of have those things go from game to game. I don't think we're going to see this. So anything quite like the Spurs could win Game 4 and the Knicks could win 5 and 6. Like there, I don't think there's any way that you could say based on what the metrics we usually use, who's going to win these games.
1: I think it's a tremendous point. It's fun. It makes it fun. Mm-hmm. Maybe our jobs are a little more difficult. Like I raised my hand up. I thought the Spurs were going to win this thing in 5 to start it off. So I'm already out. And it's like getting eliminated from knockout as a kid. Yeah. You know what I mean? You just watch the rest. You watch the older kids play, and that's it. That's all I'm doing right now. And
2: the basketball game, not you knocking somebody out.
1: No, because I'd win.
2: You would have won that every time.
1: Because I'd win that. Yeah, every time. No, obviously. Yeah.
2: Randy Knuckles, what they used to call.
1: That's what they used to just old Randy right hand. But that was it. I mean, it's like now we just get to enjoy the fact that these are two very even. They are evenly matched. I think the high end of the Spurs talent maybe outweighs that of the Knicks, but the Knicks are deeper, clearly. And I think you need that in the finals, especially the longer it goes. All we know for tonight is we get Game 4 at MSG without the sitting president in the building, so maybe the vibes get a little bit more proletariat, right? Maybe they get a little bit more of the people. We'll see how that lines up. We see on the phone lines, we will get to your calls. Todd, Jay, and Clinton. He's David. I'm Randy. This is ESPN Radio and the ESPN app.
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12: If you are struggling with substance abuse, alcohol, pills, whatever it may be, first of all, it's nothing to be ashamed of. We know addiction is a brain disease, and we also know getting into recovery can be tough. Also, in case this helps, I want to tell you about a new study at a Harvard School of Public Health, which found that spiritual belief, the idea of a steady religious practice, had a protective effect from addiction. Experts we talked to told us there were probably a few reasons why this might be the case. Number one, excessive drug and alcohol use would not be the norm in a religious community, and people want to fit in. Two, a belief in a higher power provides people with hope and solace, great foils for addiction. And three, and I think there's some merit to this, regular attendance in a faith community also provides connection. Just like in AA, camaraderie and social support is often what you need. I'm Dr. Sanjay Gupta, helping you live a better life.
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3: I'm having a hard time figuring out whether the Knicks is an easy fix for the Knicks, whether this is existential. 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

0: ESPN Radio on the ESPN app, Sirius XM Channel 80. He is David Dennis Jr. down at Hudson Yard. Whoa. Are we getting some Dragon Blood music?
1: Whoa, Bubba, you did not know that you felt this way about the Police playing the NWA song to come into the... Y'all shouldn't have told me that that the TV doesn't know the music we have. Y'all shouldn't have told me that. Now I'm just going to start making up stuff.
2: Okay, I was like, are you confused? I didn't realize that's what you were
1: going to start making up stuff.
0: I got it.
1: NWA at a time like this? What?
0: Yeah, this feels...
3: One of my favorites.
0: Anti-establishment, for sure.
1: Didn't know you could say that word.
0: Whoa.
1: Man.
0: Unedited, Bubba. Dang. He's David Dennis Jr.
1: I respect law enforcement. Bubba clearly does not.
0: Down in New York, I'm Randy Scott outside Boston. 888-SAY-ESPN is the number, 888-729-3776. ESPN Radio is presented by Progressive Insurance. Do we want to get to, Devin, just so I know, are we trying to get to the calls that we didn't get to in the last segment? Are they going to call back? What are we thinking?
2: I mean, they're still on the line. We'll get to them.
0: Yeah, okay, perfect. I want to get to Bubba. No, I want to get to Bubba because this movie, so I saw Backrooms. Backrooms was weird. Mm-hmm. I'm happy to talk about it, but Bubba saw the other sort of viral, low-budget, here comes the new hot director movie. You saw Obsession, Bubba. What did you think of it?
3: Yeah, I enjoyed it. I thought it was a very solid, good movie. I just have a concern in general with just every movie on Rotten Tomatoes just being 98% and being just like the greatest thing ever. I just don't think it was. If you're looking at other, I think it's like 95% on Rotten Tomatoes.
0: Okay.
3: If you're looking at other movies that are 95%, I just don't think it was the greatest movie of all time. I found it to be very good, very original. It was the first movie that guy made, but I don't think it's one of the greatest movies ever made, so I just think that people overhype movies way too much, and they're too prisoner of the moment-y, if you will.
0: I didn't see this coming from a mile away
3: when you guys were talking in the break. Good one.
0: I didn't know it was going to happen. I got up and killed a spider. I had a spider that I had to kill on the wall.
3: Oh, I got something for you guys. I got something for you guys. Yeah, real original.
1: Oh, sounds like somebody can dish it out. Can't take it. That's what it sounds like to me.
2: Bubba, listen.
0: He didn't flinch.
2: Bubba's the guy who everyone is going crazy about this movie. Bubba just, he's like, I liked it, but there's always got to be a but.
1: It's Ziggy.
3: I'm not saying it was a bad movie. I would probably even give it like 4 stars. I'm just, there's nothing wrong with 4 stars, but I'm at 95%. It's not a 95% movie. Like, what are we talking about?
0: No, I understand. What is it about? Can I ask that? What's it about? Is it a date? It's a date movie, right? What is it?
2: You've
3: seen it. What do you
2: think? No, you saw Backrooms.
0: I saw Backrooms.
3: I thought you said you saw Obsession, too.
0: No. I feel like Obsession is by a young director, very low budget. Yeah, same with Backrooms.
2: This young guy likes this girl. He's afraid to tell her that he likes her. He buys this rabbit's foot for a monkey paw. And it's a one-wish willow, it's called. He breaks it. He has one wish. He wishes that she is obsessed with him. And loves him more than anybody else in the world. And so she does, but it's not in the way that he would like.
0: Oh, it's like be careful what you wish for.
2: Pretty much.
3: Yeah. So, I mean, it was a very original concept, which I thought was cool. And, all young, new actors was cool. The guy's first movie, all that was great. And so, like I'd say, I'd probably give it like 4 stars, which is a very good rating.
1: So I read an article about...
3: It's not the greatest movie ever made.
1: Read an article about Obsession by my favorite movie critic, Brooke Obie. And she was saying that it was kind of a ripoff of Get Out, which I don't know. You guys tell me. Let me know.
2: Is it similar coded? Yes.
3: Yeah, I would say for sure.
2: Similar themes, but not tackling the same subject matter.
0: Well, as it were. And what would that subject matter be?
1: Yeah, what was Get Up about to you? Get Out.
0: To you.
3: Get Up. How much time Get Up was about the Knicks.
1: Yeah.
0: What was about the Knicks?
1: What was Get Out, Devin?
2: I just wish I could have seen, one of those Dream Team scrimmages back in the day,
0: Come on, Get Out. Okay, I got you. I understand.
1: No, nobody wants to give me a thesis on what Get Out was about.
3: I mean, you should see it, Randy. I'm not saying don't see it. I'm just saying I don't know if you're going to say it's 5 stars, 95%, the greatest movie.
2: I think Bubba's too worried about what Rotten Tomatoes says. Just, if you like the movie, cool. Never if you didn't, it's fine. You don't have to worry about other people saying it's really, really good. You don't have to worry about that.
0: That's true.
3: Because you go in thinking it's over. All you see is over.
2: Art is subjective. Movies and art, it's subjective. You know the same thing. You don't have to love.
0: In defense of our friend Bubba, I agree with this instant, this sort of like microcosm, microwaved.
3: Thank you.
0: Greatest ever, worst ever. We're losing the middle class of takes.
3: Yep.
0: And we're losing the middle class of movie reviews. Like, everything's best or worst. That's it. And I understand.
3: There's nothing wrong with just being a good, solid movie.
1: Yeah, there's something to be said about. I think part of it is that, like, the movie-going experience, like, the cost of it is one thing, but also there's a feeling that you only go to the movies now to see great movies, which has never traditionally been the case. Yeah. We go see mid movies. We have all grown up,
0: buddy.
2: I agree
1: seeing
2: with that.
1: Mid to bad movies.
3: Oh yeah, because more bad movies
1: right.
3: than anything.
1: Right. We didn't have Rotten Tomatoes. We didn't want to check and see what people thought. We just wanted to do something on a Saturday.
2: Yeah.
1: And it's like, great. Let's go see what Baller Blockers is about.
2: Do you guys are you familiar with the app Letterboxd?
0: No.
3: So oh, yeah?
2: It's basically
3: I'll be
2: like
3: putting my review on there.
2: Yeah, it's basically like, you know, people can track the movies they see. It's like a social media platform for movies where people can see what they're rated. Okay. I do feel like, in some senses, a lot of people go see movies just so they can put it in their letterbox. It's not even about them interested in the movies. It's just like, oh, everyone's putting this in. I got to rate this as well. You know what I mean? It's like...
1: Well, there's just nothing... Like, we just don't really do the, like, it's Saturday. What's at the movies?
0: Yeah, for real. Or, oh, wait, this guy plays a what? Pet detective?
1: Yeah.
0: And he talks out of his backside? Like, yeah, I'm in.
1: Yeah,
0: great.
1: Let's go see it. Let's go check
0: Mom,
1: it out.
0: Drive me to the mall.
3: Also, 12, as an aside, when did the shift happen at movie theaters when people, and they tend to be younger people, come in with like 15 blankets and 12 pillows and just make themselves at home? Because the people next to us, and I've seen it before many times, but it was a packed theater, which is cool. So, I mean, the movie's been out for like a month, and it was still packed, which is good to see. Happy about that. Our entire row was full. Three people next to us came with like three blankets, two pillows, a bag of food. And they're just crazy. I'm like, you're not in your living room. What do we do? Can you just watch the movie? What are we doing here?
0: You're not in your
3: and they're like, they got the blanket on me. They're dropping food on me. And it's when did this shift happen where you can't just go to a movie and get some popcorn? You literally got to bring blankets and all these different things. When did that happen? What's
1: actually
3: going on?
1: That happened?
3: Yeah, exactly.
0: Bro, no, I've seen it too. It happens, I think, in cold weather. I think it happens in cold weather spots. Like,
3: really?
0: I've seen it, but I also, Bubba, like, I would rather that over the group of like, bro, this is the age. How old am I? How old am I without putting a numeric value on the age? I am old enough to get annoyed at the group of teenage boys who are on their phones talking the whole movie, talking to themselves.
3: Yeah, sure.
0: Just a bunch of Jasons and Carters and Owens just talking to each other while I'm trying to watch Disclosure Day or whatever it is. Like, and that's the whole tentpole for this. Like, we're excited. Hand up. Are we excited to watch Disclosure Day? That's and then Toy Story 5 next week.
2: Yeah,
0: like, this is a summer of some heavy hitters.
1: Oh, I can't wait for Toy Story 5.
2: Odyssey later.
1: Especially when it comes to Disney Plus later too. 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
2: The best.
0: See. That's what I'm going to do. I'm going to do all of those things. Hey, I'm also, you know what I'm also going to do? I'm going to enjoy this. This was SportsCenter, a new interview podcast from Rich Eisen featuring SportsCenter legends. 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Episode 1 with Dan Patrick and episode 2 with Chris Berman are out now. 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
4: To go 24 free throw attempts in a second half compared to 8, I never thought I'd see that in an NBA Finals game.
5: The referees usually side with the more aggressive team, so I blame the Knicks for that.

0: Did you know that?
1: Did I know what? I can't even hear it, bro.
2: I'm a crazy brother.
1: He does.
2: That's what he said?
1: He does. That's all I heard.
2: They say brother a lot more than I remember.
1: Is that it?
3: Two Americas.
2: I'm a crazy brother. The same brother again. Me and my brothers. Weird. Didn't remember that being the lyrics.
1: As for the NBA Finals in Game 4 tonight, Mike Brown got a lot of attention and a lot of headlines for what he said after Game 3 about the officiating, about the 24-8 free throw disparity between his Knicks on the short end of that stick and the San Antonio Spurs. But something else he said certainly drew our attention, and it is worth getting into. He said that it is, quote-unquote, extremely important for him to get Karl-Anthony Towns more touches. David, Karl-Anthony Towns has as many points as many field goals made as you and I in the fourth quarter of games 1 through 3. That would be none. 0 for 6 from the floor, 0 for 2 from 3, no free throw attempts. He's got 30 minutes played, so he's out there averaging, 10 minutes a fourth quarter across these games. What do they have to do to get Cat going?
2: They got to stick to their offense. Like, some of this is the Brunson hero ball stuff, and it worked out well for them in game 1 where he was just hitting these shots. But they've got to adjust and get back into the Karl Anthony Towns. Like, when he is physical, when he's getting to the basket, when he's dunking on Wimby and getting in his mug and saying, this dude can't mess with me and all that stuff, that is Karl Anthony Towns that is asserting his will in the game. And that sort of frees things up for him to get more guys open. I would say now, especially with the Spurs being so dedicated to keeping Wimby off Towns. Like, that seems to be their plan. No matter what, Victor Wembanyama is not going to guard Karl-Anthony Towns. That means that a smaller dude is going to be on you. They had a 4-guard lineup towards the end of that game last night. Get there and bully whoever's on you. Champagne, Fox, whoever it is, bully them and start scoring some points and make Wembanyama have to guard you.
1: Well, and they like having Wemby rotate over. They do like that. It's not as though they're worried necessarily about Wemby getting hurt or maybe in foul trouble. Maybe that has some credence to it. But Alan Hahn didn't escape him. ESPN New York host, he was on Get Up and quite frankly says he needs more from Karl-Anthony Towns.
4: First of all, you let Wemby off the hook because, he was kicking his butt in the first two games. And what did they do? They say, well, Wemby can't handle Cat, so let's get him off him. That's a win for you, Cat. Like, you just won that. You made them change their defense and say 100%. The other team's star center can't guard you, which is what Cat said walking off the floor in San Antonio after game 2.
5: Right.
4: This guy's got nothing for me. And so instead of now using that to empower you into now I'm going to dominate the 6'6 guy guarding me, he went down to the post and didn't want the ball. And there were times that offense did struggle because he didn't want the ball. And that was a problem. Engage is the exact word. He needs to be engaged in game 4, no matter who the hell's guarding him.
1: All right, so he needs to be more engaged. How about it, Cat? Cat weighing in himself. This was in the off-day presser on being held scoreless in the fourth quarter through this series.
6: We have a game plan. We want to execute it. So just trying to execute our game plan, especially when we get in the fourth, is vital. And just doing what I can to execute it at the highest level.
1: All right, execution is one thing. Toughness is another. We got time for Jay in Cincinnati. 888-SAY-ESPN is the number. 888-729-3776. Jay, you've been holding. The floor is yours. You're on ESPN Radio. What's up, Jay?
7: Hey, what's up, fellas? So I'd like to let Mr. Brown know something, too, that I thought I'd never see. I never thought I would see New York fans not show up, and that's not really their fault. No one should be ashamed for pricing them out because the last caller was exactly right. Like, that energy in that building was off, and it's Dolan's fault. He should be ashamed of himself for that. But I thought I'd never see a player from New York get mugged like that, and it bitch is not clear. I mean, and then go complain to the refs about it. Like, I thought I'd never see that. I mean, this New York team isn't the tough New York team that we all remember from back in the day. I mean, Cat's big, but he's not Oakley or Ewing. I mean, let's just be honest here. Brunson is the Starks. I mean, he's good, but he doesn't have that mentality that those guys had. And it makes me wonder, are they going to get it? And how they just got treated last game, is it going to continue for them? Like, can they get back? Because the first two games, everything was going for them. Like you said, the shots were falling. They were hitting everything. Last game, that wasn't happening. They adjusted their defense. Now, what do you do? Because not only did they adjust, they punked you on your home court. Now, where do you go? That's all I got for you guys. Have a good day. Can't wait to see the close today, then.
1: Yeah. Yeah, we're excited about that. All right, what do you make of fake toughness for the Knicks? Or is it just being smart enough to not get suspended, not put the Spurs on the line, any of that?
2: Well, I think they were taken off guard. They didn't know how to react. Mm-hmm. And we're just not in a league right now in the current state of everything where you can just learn how to play physical from quarter one to quarter two. They were taken aback by it.
1: Yeah, and you mentioned the four-guard lineup too, Dave. It's a great point because they do give up size down the stretch for, you know, regardless of how talented that four-guard lineup is, right? Devin Vassell and Stephon Castle and Dylan Harper and De'Aaron Fox. Fox and Castle hitting big shots down the stretch of Game 3. Hey, the UFL has its championship game this weekend. We're going to talk ball. We're going to talk football with someone who has been instrumental in the growth of this league. He's David Dennis Jr. I'm Randy Scott. 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
21: We've talked a lot about measles over the past year, but mumps has largely flown under the radar, even though it's been making a bit of a comeback as well. That's because fewer people are getting the MMR vaccine, which stands for measles, mumps, and rubella. The vaccine's been around for decades. It is effective. It is safe. What makes mumps outbreaks difficult to contain is that symptoms usually don't appear for 2 to 3 weeks after someone's been exposed. And that can make it hard to pin down where that exposure took place. And someone who is infected can transmit the virus to someone else before they are symptomatic. If you get sick, which could manifest like a run-of-the-mill respiratory virus or the telltale swelling of your cheeks and jaw, all you can really do at that point is to treat the symptoms and also isolate yourself so you don't infect anyone else. I'm Dr. Sanjay Gupta, helping you live a better life.
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0: and for good reason. 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He is David Dennis Jr. I am Randy Scott. David down in New York. I'm up outside Boston. ESPN Radio is presented by Progressive Insurance. 888-SAY-ESPN, 888-729-3776. And that's where Doug Whaley joins us. He's the UFL SVP of player personnel. Good to see Doug. The United Bowl between the DC Defenders and the Louisville Kings is at 3 p.m. Eastern on ABC. It's going to be at Audi Field down there in the nation's capital. It is Saturday, the 2026 United Bowl. Doug, what stands out to you about these two teams now, and what do you like about the matchup?
1: Well, first of all, thanks for having me. And yes, we are very excited about the United Bowl in DC this Saturday. Two different teams. You have DC Defenders that are the defending UFL champs. They have started out hot. Then they lost their quarterback, Jordan Ta'amu. Had a 2-3 game skid where they were struggling, but Jason Bean came in right at the ship in the playoffs, and he's ready to help defend the Defenders' title. And then the Louisville Kings, you think about it, Chris Redmond, first year head coach. They start out 0-3 at the halfway point of the season. They were 1-4. They're on a 5-game heater and a winning streak. And then you look, drive down deeper. If you look at the quarterbacks, you're talking about a quarterback tandem between Jason Bean for the Defenders and Chandler Rogers for Louisville that were on Louisville's team at one time. And if you look at their history, they actually were on the same team in high school. They actually were on the same team at North Texas. So they have a long history. And that's the one thing, and you guys have been in the sports business a long time. The beautiful thing about sports, these storylines are some things when you think about it that you can't even make up in movie scripts. So you have two quarterbacks that are fighting against each other that have a long history to see what comes out on supremacy that started on the same team. You have a team that is new to the league that started out on a slide and came back, and you have the defending champs that were strong in the beginning and started on a slide after they lost their quarterback. So there's a lot of intrigue. And we're very excited to put on a very good show for our UFL fans this weekend.
2: Yeah, you mentioned the quarterbacks. Who are some other sort of breakout star potential that we should keep an eye on going into the game?
1: Well, I'll say this. You got, for Louisville, Tariq Black. He's a wide receiver from Michigan that has been playing very well. And on DC Defenders, I tell you this much, their defense and Roberson, their defensive end, he has been a havoc all year long against defenses. So those two are some of the marquee guys. But I'll tell you this much, each team is littered with performers that are ready to step up and not only show our fans, but also show any NFL scouts that they deserve a shot at being looked at and maybe even signed for NFL camp. So don't want to single out just one person. I think both teams have a litany of players that can really light up everybody's scoreboard on offense and help stop the lighting up the scoreboard on defense and get on the map for these NFL scouts.
0: We're talking with Doug Whaley, the UFL SVP of player personnel ahead of the United Bowl between the DC Defenders and the Louisville Kings, 3 p.m. Eastern on ABC. Again, that is coming your way on Saturday. And from your seat, Doug, as SVP of player personnel, I mean, obviously it's greater than just this game. League-wide, it feels like we've seen a boost in talent level, a boost in player development. I'm not trying to steal your answer here, but what have you seen from your role league-wide this season compared to previous?
1: Well, I'll tell you 2 points. One, once we started having guys go to the NFL, we had over 100 signed for tryouts and then 44 make NFL rosters. So we stopped picking up the phone and calling agents to see if players were interested and actually answering the phone. And then if you want to dive deeper into the numbers, now we're on a 10-game season and the NFL's on 17-game season. But if you look at it, our points per game, we're at 45.2. The NFL's at 42.1. When you look at TDs, we're at 5.1 per game and the NFL's at 4.8. And then you look at margin of victory. We're at 9.8. The NFL's at 11.3. Yards per completion, 11.6 in the UFL, 10.9 in the NFL. So that just shows you that our talent level has risen, and it made for a lot of exciting and close games, and really games that have big plays and hopefully keep our audience very much entertained.
2: See, looking ahead a little bit, for towards next season, what are sort of the markers of success you've already set for yourself for next season?
1: Well, our biggest marker for success, knowing that we're leaning into being a developmental league, is roster turnover. If we can get 40% to 50% of our roster turned over, then that means the 40% to 50% of that roster is hopefully getting a shot in the NFL. And that's our marquee maker. Because in the end, we want to be able to be a springboard for these fellas to live out their ultimate dream. And that's what we're leaning into. When we started this, and when our journey owner, Mike Rapoli, came in, he said, let's make sure everybody knows that we're a part of this football ecosystem, but being a part of the football ecosystem to help players achieve their ultimate dream. When we hired our coaches, we told our coaches, our head coaches, hey, listen, we want you to win, but you'll get an extension more if you put half your team in the league than if you win the United Bowl. So everybody has bought into what Mike Rapoli has put into our lexicon of thinking of, let's do everything we can do, not only for players, but coaches, support staff. We want to make sure anybody that has that dream, they can hone their skills in the UFL and then hopefully make that jump to the NFL.
0: Doug Whaley is the UFL SVP of Player Personnel. He joins us ahead of the United Bowl between D.C. and Louisville, 3 p.m. Eastern on ABC on Saturday. You're also a Pittsburgh guy, former Steelers pro personnel coordinator. How excited are you personally to see the black and gold just kind of maybe not all the way back, certainly not by your guys' standards in the past, but it feels like there's buzz around this team now.
1: There is buzz, and one of the things that you have to give it to the front office, Omar Khan, Art Rooney Jr., and Mike McCarthy, they have assembled a roster that is very deep and with very few weaknesses. Now, the biggest question mark is, how is the offensive line going to gel? There's going to be two entrenched starters that are returning in the same position, and the other three will be new starters or starters that are changing positions. How is Aaron Rodgers' health through 17 games? But the adoption of Mike McCarthy and his offense, and then the defense. Obviously, they have spent a lot of money on defense. I think they've had the highest amount of cap space dedicated to their defense. Can they perform at a high level? There are high expectations this year for the NFL, in the NFL, for the Steelers, and especially for their fans. And now it's time to go out and do it. Now, the biggest question mark is going to be health, which is everybody's question. But can Aaron Rodgers stay competing at a high level for 17 games at an advanced age? So as they say, get your popcorn ready, because it's going to be an exciting season here in Steel City.
0: Get your popcorn ready for the United Bowl as well between the D.C. Defenders and Louisville Kings, 3 p.m. Eastern on ABC on Saturday. Doug Whaley, we appreciate the time. Thank you.
1: All right, Doug. Thanks as always, fellas, and good luck with the rest of the day.
0: All right, we're looking forward to it, Doug. Thank you. 888-SAY-ESPN is the number, 888-729-3776. Clinton in Virginia has been holding patiently. Clinton, we could not get to you, buddy. You're up now on ESPN Radio. What's up, Clinton?
3: Hey, I appreciate it, y'all. It's all good. As a truck driver, patient is what I'm really good at. So what I want to say is basically that the Spurs, I think everyone's overhyping that loss. We lost by 4 points. The last game, we lost by one. The most definitive win that happened in series is game one, which the Knicks had. And the Spurs played better than us, and they only won by 4 points. Towns and Mikal Bridges both played bad that game, and we need Towns to step up and demand the ball in the post, because right now Wimby is running from him, and that's a star. That's a star in his coat. He needs to get the ball and go after Wimby, because he's trying to avoid that.
0: That's a great call. It's a great call, Clinton. And David has echoed that Cat is quicker and stronger than Wimby, and that's not something that Wimby has seen so far in these playoffs, right, D?
2: Yeah, and part of it is the fact that we've talked about before, is that when Wimby's guarding Cat, he's away from the basket, and that makes it tough. But on the flip side, if Wimby's going to be roaming around and jumping out at those dudes who are shooting threes, Cat's got to get offensive rebounds.
0: That's it.
2: That leaves you vulnerable for that. But one person that I'm very interested in, I've been talking about him since the beginning of the season, is Keldon Johnson. Like, I think if there's anybody on that Spurs roster who can give Karl Anthony Towns any amount of trouble with the physicality. Like, you go back to the play, the Wimby play that everybody's talking about, Wimby shoving Jalen Brunson. Mm-hmm. I missed it also because I was watching, which I'm sure the refs were, watching the physicality with Keldon Johnson and Karl Anthony Towns. As soon as Keldon Johnson got on the court, they were wrestling out there. And that sort of took your attention away. Like, Keldon Johnson, if he can do that without getting a lot of fouls and box out Karl Anthony Towns, mm-hmm. be decently defensive against him, I know he, and be better offensively, because that was one of the issues. He struggled offensively, but he was had the highest plus minus of the game. Keldon Johnson can really make an impact in this game.
0: Sixth man of the year for a reason. We just haven't seen much that reason so far in the finals. 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
0: All right, we're going to keep that clock sound effect hopefully holstered for this one. Let's get to Quick Hitters. What's up?
6: Bubba, if you bring up the clocks. Oh, buddy. No, this is important. This is important.
2: This first one's never encouraged him.
6: Because we talked about the UFL championship. We're talking about the NBA finals. We got to talk about the NHL Stanley Cup final.
0: Yeah.
6: Jordan Staal. He scored the tie-breaking goal in the third period as Carolina beat Vegas 5-3 in game four to knot the Stanley Cup final at 2-2. Restoring the Hurricanes' home ice advantage and turning the series into a best of three with Game 5 in Raleigh tomorrow. Staal has become the first player since Mike Bossy in 1982 to score in each of the first four games of the final, underscoring how wild and back and forth this series has been. Randy, thoughts on the Stanley Cup final to this point?
0: Well, I was surprised to see Carolina give up home ice because they've been so dominant early in the series. But to me, it's the goaltending. Carter Hart has allowed at least four goals. Now, he doesn't get dinged for the empty netter that ended it yesterday, but he's allowed at least four goals in every game of the Stanley Cup final. That hasn't happened in a long time. And it doesn't happen to the team that ends up winning the Stanley Cup. And I still think Vegas can be the team to do that. Carolina has erased a four-goal deficit already in this series. It's had a little bit of everything, including a goaltender change, as Rod Brind'Amour went with Bussy last night instead of Freddie Anderson. Bussy was enough, but just barely. So I got to see Bussy's response now in Game 5 as they head back to Carolina.
2: Yeah, I mean, it has been a wild... I mean, Game 3 is still... it was Game 3, right? One of the wildest games we've ever seen. And now we talk about, I think, hockey, more than anything, is not a momentum sport. You can have a heartbreaking game and then come right back. Problem is, third period scoring that the Golden Knights letting Carolina have. Just too much of that kind of falling apart towards the end of regulation.
6: All right, doing a little quick hitters here. Argentina beat Iceland 3-0 in a friendly at Jordan Ayer Stadium with Valentin Barco opening the scoring in the 8th minute, Lionel Messi converting a penalty after coming out in the 7th minute, and Thiago Almada sealing the win in the 86th minute. Messi's cameo goal came as he builds fitness ahead of the World Cup, and the match drew a reported crowd of 88,000 in Alabama. David, World Cup's coming up. How excited are you for the World Cup? We got guys like Messi, guys like Ronaldo, probably playing in their last World Cup. Are you pumped for the event this
2: week? Very excited. It's coming to Atlanta. There's going to be some World Cup happening in ATL. I need to lock in. I got to figure out how to make some moves in Atlanta and get out. To
6: I feel like that's going to be a tough ticket.
0: It is.
2: It is a tough ticket. I need to start, you know, seeing what throwing a little ESPN muscle around here, see what we can do.
6: I mean, maybe Charles Barkley can help you out.
2: Yeah, maybe Chuck. See if I can get some help from Chuck. I'll tell everybody I know Randy Scott, see what happens.
0: No, man, that's not going to help you. And I don't know that the ESPN part is either. Fox kind of throws a barricade around this thing.
2: Yeah.
0: But what's been funny to me about the World Cup prep so far is, like, Argentina flew into Kansas City. That's where they were training. The first night they land in Kansas City, they have a tornado warning. Like, welcome to the U.S. There were, England is training in Florida. They're melting. Spain drove through Chattanooga, Tennessee. Norway is down in Raleigh. And there were reports, rumors that players were out at Cookout. Like, this is like the world is just getting to feel not just America, not just like D.C. and New York and L.A. or whatever. It's like they're experiencing the American South. And so are their fans. I don't have his handle in front of me, but there's a German fan who's just chronically, he's driving across country. He's driving to Vancouver.
2: Yeah.
0: He's driving to Vancouver for Germany's matches. And he's like, what is Bucky's?
2: He went to
0: Bucky's. It's crazy. In Bucky's. Texas.
2: He went to Waffle House.
0: Yes.
2: He went to Bucky's. Yes. He's going to the American institutions. I know it's a quick hitters, but whatever. Yeah. Shut up, Bubba. Like, you go, if you want to experience America, go through the South. Drive through the South and learn about the institutions in the South. And you'll learn more about America than anywhere else.
0: And I know it's not just a Southern thing, but this dude really loves Wendy's.
2: Yeah.
0: He loves Wendy's. Okay, sorry.
2: Wendy's. He's got he had ranch dressing for the first time.
6: Long Hitters is brought to you by 17-year-old amateur Miles Russell, the world's 10th amateur and second-ranked player in the American Junior Golf Association, qualified their 126th U.S. Open at Shinnecock Hills by surviving a playoff at the Florida qualifier in Palm Beach Gardens. Kind of the story here, though, his caddy is his buddy, Tiger Woods' son, Charlie Woods. They're both going to Florida State together. He kind of described it as having your buddy on the bag. It wasn't so analytical. It was just a fun time. Listen, if it doesn't work out for Charlie Woods in golf actually playing, Randy, maybe caddy? Could he caddy for his old man?
0: Buddy, Charlie Woods is going to be the, I don't know if he's the future of golf, but I mean, he's too pure.
6: That Everything swing is pure. So nice. Yeah.
0: It's insane. And how about Charlie? Okay. I don't want to break down his swing. No, he's obviously not going to be a caddy. Charlie Woods, David, at Florida State?
2: Mm-hmm.
0: Buddy. Mm-hmm. But with some NIL beans in his jeans, dude? Are you serious?
2: I don't think he needed the NIL money for that. But
0: I'm just saying.
2: It doesn't hurt. Doesn't hurt.
0: Fishing with dynamite, Charlie.
2: Yeah, I'm no comment.
0: I just mean he's going to have a good time. He's going to be popular. It's an explosive personality.
2: Gonna leave it there.
0: Yeah.
2: Kind of, I would say Randy-esque at Northwestern is what the player is going
0: to
2: be like.
0: He won't have to scrap as much, I don't think.
6: Speaking of explosive personalities, Cleveland Browns guard Joel Biantonio, I think I'm saying that. Is that how you pronounce his last name, SportsCenter anchor Randy Scott?
0: We can ask Kevin Winter. Let's ask Kevin Winter. We can
6: ask Kevin Winter for that. Nice inside joke that no one's going to get. Announced his retirement Tuesday after 12 seasons, spending his entire NFL career with the Browns. The 34-year-old selected 35th overall in the 2014 draft, retires with 7 Pro Bowl selections, 5 All-Pro honors, becoming the new era Browns leader in games played with 178, surpassing his close friend and former linemate Joe Thomas last season.
0: Hmm.
6: David, thoughts on spending your entire career with the Cleveland Browns?
0: Oh, wow.
6: I don't want to be negative. Great career, but
2: yeah, great career. Yeah, you know, it's a tough go about it. He would win his whole career. Well, I guess he played in the playoffs. There's that. He played in the playoffs. He had a little playoff run. So that's better than a lot of people. Because Joe Thomas, he never played in the playoffs.
6: I don't think so. I think Joe Thomas played in the playoffs, but like maybe one or two seasons.
2: Maybe one, yeah. That's, you know, shout out to him. Did his bid. Go be a free man.
0: Did his bid. It's tough to, it's kind of like Brooks, right, from Shawshank.
2: Right,
0: It's tough when, like, the one thing that you did well as a franchise is kind of fallen by the wayside. One, by your own choosing. Like, your line play was pretty good. And they've dealt Myles Garrett, and now they're losing Bitonio. And it's like, the quarterback situation's such a mess. Wide receiver group is small. The running back group is fine, but you have to have a lead to really fully deploy it. It's like the Browns are losing what little stability they had.
2: Yeah.
6: All right, last but not least on quick hitters, the Atlanta Hawks and Quinn Snyder agreed to a multi-year contract extension, keeping him in Atlanta after a season in which the team believed he helped steady the program, push it forward. The move also fits with the Hawks' broader offseason direction under new president of basketball operations. You're going to have to help me with this pronunciation. Is Anzi? David?
2: What's
6: Anzi
2: that?
6: Sala?
2: Yeah. Good job. Way to go.
6: There you go. You're in ATL. Thoughts on Quinn Snyder coming back?
2: You got to bring him back. Did really well with this team with all the turnover and the turmoil. Mid-season trades, got rid of Trey Young. Kuminga joins. People finally get healthy. You were the last team to beat the Knicks for a month. You got to let him come back. This is the type of team that he likes to coach as well. A lot of moving people around, a lot of positionless basketball, no sort of star that dominates the ball.
0: Yeah, and looking like a 1929 Prohibition bootlegger. You know what I mean? He's got some vibes.
2: Yeah.
0: And also, he has shepherded this franchise through the Trae Young transition. And so he's made the front office look brilliant because they've succeeded so well with Trey now in D.C. Hey, the 2026 World Cup kicks off tomorrow afternoon in Mexico City as Mexico takes on South Africa. It's already tomorrow. Team USA's first match Friday against Paraguay in California. 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He's David Dennis Jr. I'm Randy Scott. We got an update on an insane Brendan Sorsby story, and it does involve the actual football calendar. We'll explain that. 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
19: Texas Tech quarterback Brennan Soresby has been granted a temporary injunction to play football while his lawsuit against the NCAA continues.
20: College football is filled with upsets. The fact that a Lubbock judge ruled that way, I would not call an upset.
21: What could he have done that would have tilted the seesaw the other direction? 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
22: 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It is not.
23: Ghostface.
24: Yeah, David Dennis Jr. has a new mission tonight. For game four.
25: Just Blaze!
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24: 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We're glad that you did. He's David Dennis Jr. and I'm Randy Scott. 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What's the new mission? What's the new mission tonight for you?
26: I've just been informed via the way that everybody else has been informed. It's not like a scoop. Wu-Tang Clan is doing the halftime show at Game 4. Ghostface Killah, my favorite rapper of all time, will be in the building. I gotta go. Gotta go see him.
24: Gotta be there.
26: Gotta be in. I gotta be. I don't know.

0: And sound check is, if it's 2 o'clock, I will be there at 2 o'clock. Crisscross applesauce at half court waiting for Wu-Tang to show up so I can just say, Ghostface, can I snap a picture with you? Nuno knows Ghostface. Where's Nuno? He knows Ghostface. He books Ghostface for Unsportsmanlike. Get Nuno. Let's make sure that he can get Ghostface to come and dap me up.
1: We don't have to encourage. We're short on time. We don't have to encourage Nuno to come rolling in here. We had to. What was that? That's so loud in my ears. Is it so loud?
0: It's very loud.
2: You know, cry about it.
0: Bubba just goes, just losing his mind.
1: Cry about it. All right, we RZA, came in with the sound.
0: Spec the deck. Met the man. Yeah. You got Ghostface.
1: Need to diversify.
3: Well, that's
1: your
3: one of
1: bonds.
3: Those the impressions you do, right, Randy?
0: Yeah.
1: Say it one more time.
0: You do impressions of the whole Wu-Tang Clan, right?
1: No, just me and Mariah.
0: The ODB.
1: We had that one. Yeah. Go back like babies and pacifiers.
0: There we go.
1: That's late ODB though. RIP. RIP to the legend. Big 12.
0: Dirk McGirt.
1: The Big 12 athletic directors are so. There's more Chappelle. They're so incensed. They held a call. To air out, not a call, oh no,
0: oh,
1: they held
0: man.
1: A call to air out their grievances over the Brendan Sorsby ruling that allows him to stay eligible and at least ostensibly play for Texas Tech this season. The court ruling imposing a temporary injunction allowing him to play despite the admission, factual, to I believe law enforcement originally, that he bet on his team. He bet on college football as a quarterback at Indiana, including games on the Indiana Hoosiers. And so we found out. Oh, hey, it's temporary. When is the next appeal? When is the appeal by the NCAA going to
0: be
1: heard?
0: Right around the corner, right?
1: Trial date, right? It's temporary.
0: Right, temporary.
1: Right? Because it only took... Now, the arguments for Sorsby and the NCAA were heard on June 1st.
0: Mm-hmm.
1: And then the ruling came 5 days later. So this one will certainly be as quick.
0: Right, no. Gotta be.
1: The date is February 8th, 2027.
0: Interesting.
1: And you're like, that's kind of far down the road.
0: That's far. Way down. Yeah, a little bit down the road.
1: 2 weeks after the college football playoff national championship game. Effectively scheduling this after the entirety of the 2026 college football season is played and ends, which could make any eventual ruling, you guessed it, moot. So what is more toothless, this ruling or the NCAA as a body?
0: Well, a wise man once say, you can't find laws in a lawless land. I don't know who said that. That's kind of where we are with it, right? Like, I'm not surprised by this. I'm just not surprised. Like, when are we going to be shocked by the NCAA not finding ways to properly adjudicate something that's against the rules?
1: It leads Paul Feinbaum. I think you're absolutely right. But it leads Paul Feinbaum, and you heard part of what he had to say coming in. We're going to play the entirety of it. He says that college sports are in DEFCON 1.
4: College sports went to DEFCON 1 yesterday, and that's rare because the sport has gone so low in so many different circumstances. But everyone but Texas Tech officials were in unanimous agreement that this is one of the worst rulings, because forget whether college players get paid and all the things that go along with it. This is about the integrity of what happens on a Saturday afternoon. And Brendan Sorsby bet on games while he was at Indiana. Remember, he went to Cincinnati. He is a transfer. He has not played a down for Texas Tech, and they maintain they haven't done anything wrong. They sent him to rehab. It's a great example for the youth of America, and you can stop laughing now over your cornflakes. But the point is, what happens now? The statement yesterday from the Big 12 commissioner was interesting because he really didn't say anything, and I believe that Brett Yormark is probably the only one left that can stop this. He can declare the Sorsby ineligible. Yes, it would be litigated, but at least somebody would stand up. Until now, no one has really done anything, especially this court in Texas.
1: All right, we also heard Feinbaum coming in, and I believe we also heard Chris Fowler say, hey, you know, this isn't an upset, right? This is a Lubbock judge weighing in on a Lubbock-sensitive issue.
0: Yeah.
1: And Feinbaum saying that, hey, we can't act like Sorsby's the only one. Yeah, that's true, but this is the only one we have in front of us.
0: Yeah.
1: This is the only, like, dead-to-rights, cross-the-third-rail, this is the one thing you cannot do, and now I guess there's nothing you can't do, David.
0: Right. I mean, this is more so about the precedent. Now, I guess if you do the February ruling and the February ruling says that there's something.
1: I mean, dude, he's drunk with power.
0: Drunk with just we've let Joffrey take over.
1: Joffrey is running the. Yes, he is. You're absolutely right. David Dennis Jr., enjoy the game tonight. The Rich Eisen Show is next on ESPN Radio. 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
17: How often do you stop to wonder whether you should share something that's revealing, maybe even embarrassing, with a partner, a friend, or even your boss? In her new book called Revealing, The Underrated Power of Oversharing, behavioral scientist Leslie John says doing just that can help you deepen relationships that are vital to your life. We need people to trust us in order to get things like love, friendship, and career success. That's what she told us. When you make yourself vulnerable by revealing something sensitive, it does make other people trust you. In turn, when you ask someone to reveal something about themselves, showing that interest will generally lead someone to like you more. Why? Because people like to be asked about themselves, she says. It also signals that they are discriminating and choosy, but in a good way. I'm Dr. Sanjay Gupta, helping you live a better life.
18: 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He's got socks. Give him a gift that really rocks. Treat your dad to a $5,000 basement barbecue or backyard upgrade. 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
1: That's correct. Welcome to this edition of the Rich Eisen Show here on a massive Sports Wednesday right here in June 2026 here on Disney Plus, the ESPN app, ESPN Radio, Sirius XM, Channel 80. Vince Goodwill is going to be joining us talking about the NBA Finals. That's what's going down. The Stanley Cup Final is now two games apiece, one of the more exhilarating Cup Finals we've seen in a while. We'll talk about it with you if you wish at 844-204-RICH is the number to dial. Mike Florio with everything going on in the National Football League as well. Hour three's open. So we've got tons of time to play win-loss games or chat with you about anything that's going on in your world. Again, that number is 844-204-RICH, number to dial. This was SportsCenter. My conversation with Chris Berman has been out there for a couple of days right now. My conversation with Dan Patrick's been out since last Friday. It is a labor of love for me and our coordinating producer, Mike Hoskins, just absolutely crushing it with the edits and the production. This was SportsCenter presented by Gusto, is out there for everybody on Disney Plus, the ESPN app, and the show's YouTube page for you to check out. Mike Greenberg is the next episode that drops Friday, as the kids might say. So I appreciate all the feedback, highly positive feedback that I'm seeing on all those fronts. Good to see you over there, Chris Brockman. What's going on?
4: Hey, Rich. Good morning, man. What's up?
1: Jason Feller wearing an old school Rich Eisen Show lid, man.
5: Whoa. I appreciate my favorite team.
1: That is your favorite team. I appreciate that. Something that Del Tufo would never say.
6: His
1: favorite team right now is whatever's World Cup.
6: I mean, a World Cup is
1: good to see you over there, TJ Jefferson.
7: I don't know if you heard me making smooching sounds because Feller just.
4: That's usually your lane, TJ.
7: It's respect.
1: Wow.
7: All right.
1: Good to see you.
7: First of all, watch your mouth. Secondly, third hour open. I got a lot of stories, so we can fill it.
1: Fantastic. It's a Wednesday, which is a power rankings Wednesday. I've got the power rankings of the top NFL defenses as I see it here in the middle of June.
7: Ooh. Now, what are you basing this on?
1: All right. If you want to know right now,
7: I don't know.
1: Last year's numbers of total defense, total points given up. And then just gut and feel.
7: I like that.
1: So in other words, I have no idea, but it's my opinion, and there are many like it, but this one is mine.
4: Way too early.
1: It doesn't matter.
4: Defenses,
1: it's coming up.
7: Rich, your opinion's got your name on the
1: cup. I appreciate it.
7: So, you know.
1: All right. And anything to pass the time to get rid of the nerves for tonight's game 4, I'll tell you that.
4: Oh, you're feeling it already?
7: Really?
1: You know, here's what I'm going to, you know, start with today. Mm-hmm. Tonight is really going to be lit because Trump's not going to be there. There's no, you know, it's going to be back to the usual of
7: the crowd back.
1: There is a watch party, although there's a big to do. James Dolan going at the mayor in a press release on Tuesday night because he just can't friggin' help himself. And but the bottom line is it's back to, if you will, regular order. And for the most part, and the narratives from game 3 that are resonating now for game 4 are just epic. Absolutely, completely epic. From, you know, put up the headlines of today's New York Post. The front page, it's a wanted poster. And it's the photograph of Wemby shoving Brunson down, which was led to no call, right? And also led to the association putting one of the top official, if you will, on ESPN to say, we're looking at it for a flagrant foul, possibly. And they looked at it and said there's no flagrant foul coming. And that would be a big thing because Wembanyama, as you know, already has 2 points against him. If you get more than 3, I said 2 points against him due to that thrown elbow in the series against Minnesota that caused him to be ejected, but not suspended.
4: Yeah, 4 points, automatic suspension.
1: Right. So put that, if you don't mind the front page up again. I know I'm prattling on here, but the wanted poster is Wembanyama shoving Brunson down for crimes against the Knicks. Alias Wemby, height 7'4", nationality French, charge flagrant foul, reward NBA trophy. And then because, again, this is a Murdoch-run newspaper, they took a shot at the local district attorney.
7: Wow.
1: Saying even soft on crime DA Bragg would find him guilty.
4: Wow.
1: And can't so help themselves. They just can't help themselves.
7: That's really the Post. DA's name? DA?
1: I believe Alvin Bragg is his name there in the city of New York. Back page is sort of dovetailing on it, calling him Skinny Pop.
7: Wow.
1: Okay. Angry Knicks vow to hit back tonight after Wemby's cheap shot on their captain. And the pull quote, as we use in the print business, that's out there. Jose Alvarado, who might go up to Wemby's thigh. says he got away with that one, but that'll be the last time. So here's the issue. If Jose Alvarado is going to be the Knicks enforcer, that's a problem.
4: This was my point yesterday.
1: Because Wemby could just knock him over with a stare. And, you know, that has been the narrative. Al Harrington has chimed in on it. That soundbite, wherever he said it, I believe is on a podcast somewhere, saying that this is outrageous, that the Knicks let Wembanyama get away with it. Draymond Green says if Wemby shoved Steph over like he shoved Brunson over, he said he would have gotten ejected on the spot. And so that's built up going into tonight, that there is a certain sensibility that the old school Knicks would never have let go, countenanced, however you want to put it. You know, Anthony Remason or Oakley would have put somebody on their ass if anybody did that to, well, no one's going to do that to Ewing, but the best player of the Knicks is 6'2", as listed, right? And so who's going to, like, if anybody goes in the direction of Jalen Brunson, right, who's going to back the play? Now, obviously, it would be helpful if the ones that would just back the play would be the actual referees who are in charge of making sure this stuff is either A, not happening, or B, if it does, is properly charging a foul to whomever does this.
7: That would help.
1: Because the video that you see also shows Cat being mugged at the same time.
4: Yeah, but they always show the video right when Wemby shoves. Back it up a few seconds, and Brunson has him in a bear hug.
1: Well, Brunson also, when he got shoved down, did have a grasp of Wembanyama's jersey.
4: So, yeah, the guy's just like, get off me.
1: Well, then that brings into the point of, like, how are you calling it in both ways? 24 free throws for the Spurs in the second half of Game 3, just 8 for the Knicks. 10 more free throws for the Spurs on Game 3. The Spurs actually have more than 20 free throws, and it is an advantage in this series by this point. The officiating for tonight, the officials have been named.
4: Oh, hold on.
1: I've got it for you.
4: You got it?
1: Pop it up. Zach Zarbo, who, if I'm not mistaken, is number one, was ranked number one by, you know, players in a vote, right?
4: Yeah, he's the best official in the league.
1: Okay, James Williams and Courtney Kirkland. So series extender, Scott Foster, and also the most memed official of the day, Tony Brothers, neither are going to be on the court tonight.
4: Yeah, Mark Davis, who was the lead official last game, he is the replay center ref tonight.
1: So eyes on that, because every single time a Knick gets touched tonight, the Garden crowd is going to go absolutely nuts. It will be a hyper-aware Knicks crowd this evening in Madison Square Garden, hyper aware of what's going on. And it will be a cauldron from jump in that regard this evening. Who is getting fouled? Is it being called both ways? And then if somebody dares to shove Brunson over, who's going to go chest to chest? What's going to happen here? So it's going to be an extremely tense evening in Madison Square Garden, especially because the Spurs are four quarters away from getting home court advantage back on a Wednesday night after a Friday night gave the Knicks a 2-0 lead with two road wins and a ton of cushion going back into Madison Square Garden. If the Spurs respond by taking two in the Garden, I said 2 games in the Garden to make it a best of three series with the Spurs having home court advantage, meaning the Knicks need to win once on their home floor to mean they don't need another win in San Antonio. That's what's at stake tonight. And the head coach, Mike Brown, was asked about, I guess it's only fitting in Madison Square Garden, where Billy Joel is the house band, talking about pressure.
2: Obviously, it's I'm a firm believer that you can grow and learn a lot in wins, but you can do the same as in losses too. And we have a veteran group, and nobody is quote unquote panicking or anything like that. Everybody is disappointed that we didn't go out and execute and play to what we feel our standard is. And that's not taking anything away from San Antonio. But we feel like we can play better, a lot better than what we did. And we're looking forward to going out on the floor and showing it.
4: I think there's definitely going to be scuffles tonight. And I'm curious how that is officiated. How, who, and what are teed up. How they break it up. I think that's going to be a super interesting storyline.
1: Well, the cast of Law and Order is courtside. You know? And I'll just say this. If you told me going into the NBA Finals, the Knicks would have a 2-1 lead going into game four, I'd sign that piece of paper.
4: No doubt.
1: With this very pen of... You know, oh, I thought this was your mold remediation pen.
5: So did I.
4: Always First Environmental.
1: I don't know what it is.
5: What is that?
1: I would have signed for it. And the Knicks team that had just ripped off 13 wins in a row in the playoffs constantly said, we're 0-0. These wins don't matter for tonight. So if that's the way they approach it coming off a win, you have to approach it that way coming off of a loss. And they have that mindset coming in. And one other thing I would say, you have to learn to pace yourself. Pressure. You're just like everybody else.
4: Oh, here we go. You're just reading Billy Joel lyrics. Yeah.
1: Pressure. You've only had a run so far, so good, but you will come to a place where the only thing you feel and you have to deal with, pressure.
4: Dun, dun.
1: Because I know you love this conversation.
4: Oh, more Chris. Than anything. And Rich Eisen?
1: Who's under the most pressure?
4: The Knicks better win tonight.
1: Well, I'll just say this.
4: They better win tonight.
1: Hold on. If the Knicks don't win tonight, and it goes back to San Antonio, okay?
4: Oh, man.
1: Hold on a minute. And it goes back to San Antonio, and it's all dormy, and we're now going to hear that the Spurs are in a position to be the first team to ever lose the first two games of the NBA Finals on their home court.
4: Oh, pressure can shift.
1: And then,
4: don't you worry. Better believe it.
1: And now that's been erased, and the Knicks have got to go back to a spot where they, by the way, just won two in a row in front of the nuns and the produce department and everybody else that's there in their turquoise shirts. And
4: or some not.
1: Right? And if the Spurs don't win tonight, then they've got to win three in a row against a team that just bounced back after a 13-game win streak in the playoffs.
4: You're trying to say the Spurs have the pressure tonight?
1: How do they not?
4: Whoa. No.
1: How do they not?
4: The pressure is all on the Knicks tonight.
1: Why?
4: Okay?
1: Why?
4: Because then you, if you lose tonight, you have blown a 2-0 lead on the road. Correct. Going back to your house where you don't have to play another, you know, you can win it at home. Mm-hmm. There's none of the Trump bad vibes tonight, so you don't have that excuse. You don't the watch parties and all that stuff is still on. There's no bad vibes. Nobody's sleeping during the games. Like, all on the Knicks tonight. If you lose this series tonight, lose this game tonight, all the talk tomorrow is going to be like, Spurs got it. Knicks blew it. They had their chance.
8: Right.
4: That's the only conversation.
7: Or,
8: thank you, TJ.
7: As a Knick, I might think I'm going back to a place where I just won two games.
4: Really? That is totally forgotten in everyone's mind.
7: How can you say that?
4: That might as well have been a month ago.
7: Right. You're talking about people who are yippity-yapping about the game, not the actual guys who are playing who knew that they just went to San Antonio and won two games. Mm-hmm.
4: They already forgot about it.
7: How can you say that?
8: Well, listen, the bottom line is the Knicks would prefer not to be in that position.
7: Yeah, obviously.
8: Right. And they would be now just needing one win in their final three games that are still, if necessary, to win a championship. And all they got to do is just win at home. I'm just saying, if the Spurs don't win it, look out, man. Right? Look out.
4: But this is the same position the Spurs were in last game when I was telling you the Knicks had all the pressure on them. And what happened? They came out early. Wemby dominated early, down double digits early.
8: And then the Knicks took a 7-point lead at halftime, causing you to text the entire group saying the season, this series is over.
4: Felt like it.
8: Mm-hmm.
4: And then what happened?
8: They blew it. Then the Spurs took over, and the Knicks didn't make a fourth quarter 3-pointer until it was too late. Horses out of the barn.
4: Spurs also missed 7 free throws. I mean, that game shouldn't have been close at all.
8: So where do you stand on this? Who's got the most pressure tonight?
7: That's a great question. I've been sitting here listening to you guys go back and forth. I don't know if they're really Spurs.
8: I like it.
4: Poll question.
7: Spurs, because
8: who's the most pressure to win tonight?
7: Again, if you're the Knicks and you lose, it's still a tie series. You know, you're still tied.
4: Right. You lost all the momentum that you stole.
7: That's fine. But if you're the Spurs and you lose, change your name to Saran because it's a wrap. It's done.
8: Unless, just ask the Cavs. Coming back from 3-1 down against, by the way, the Curry Warriors at the zenith, okay, of their run.
7: Yeah, but
8: it's possible these things happen.
7: Before Chris says it.
4: Who's going to kick Wemby in the nuts?
7: Obviously, you knew this was coming. I wanted to say it before he did. Yeah.
4: You know what I mean?
7: There was a person on that team who wasn't.
4: No one on the Knicks is dumb enough to do that, are they?
7: Alvarado's from Brooklyn, and I tweeted that Alvarado DGAF the other day.
8: I know that. And by the way, Sean Elliott came on our program just a couple weeks ago and said, look out for that guy. He's always given us problems, and he has done that.
4: Mm-hmm.
8: He has done that. But him as the enforcer, I wouldn't choose him. He would kind of be the last to say that, you know, but I'm glad at least somebody said it. And as far as the Knicks feeling pressure, just go into this game thinking, all your life is Channel 13. Sesame Street. What does it mean?
7: I don't know that
8: pressure.
7: Guys on that team are
8: pressure. Listening. That's it. That's all it is. Embrace it. Just look up. That's Billy Joel's name in a roster and in the rafters.
4: Well, it's the only banner up there.
7: Wow.
8: That's not true.
7: That's
8: funny.
7: Not true.
8: Funny. I appreciate it. As a Celtic fan chiming in, being irrelevant right now.
7: Like I said, before Rich.
8: That's correct.
4: I know what's going on. I know Knicks fans with no rings aren't talking to me now.
8: You're still caping for Luke Kornet over there.
7: Like I said, though, the vibes are back. Vibrations count.
8: We'll see. Vince Goodwill's next.
7: Knicks got this.
8: And with you, 844-204-RICH, number to dial. Vincent Goodwill, covering this series from NYC when we return.
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0: the place. 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Back on the Rich Eisen Show. 844-204-RICH is the number to dial. We love when Vincent Goodwill stops by, and he stops by right here, suited and booted, ready for
1: look at him.
2: Yeah, right boy, now. Let's go.
0: Good to see you, Vincent. How are you, sir?
3: Good afternoon, guys. Because I had to do get up this morning, so it's been a long day.
0: Okay.
3: It's going to be I'm excited, man.
0: Well, I appreciate you staying up and staying suited and booted. I appreciate that. Okay. We just started the conversation, Vincent, about how the narratives from Game 3 that are going to truly roost in Game 4, I think it's the officiating. And if they just spend the first 6-7 minutes just letting everything go, like Game 3, we're running some risks, quite frankly. What's been the conversation, do you think, on that front, Vincent?
3: Well, it's always weird from game to game because it's a different officiating crew every game. Zach Zarba tonight is the league's lead official. He might be the NBA's best official, and the players respect him and they like him, and he's always communicative with those guys. So I think tonight during captain's meetings, it literally only takes maybe 30 seconds, guys. You bring the two captains together. The players will talk amongst themselves. They'll say, hey, I'll let you play tonight, or hey, you know, let's watch out for this. I don't think that we are at the risk of something ugly happening. Like, this is the NBA Finals. Okay. I think there's a lot of chatter, but nobody wants to get thrown out of a game. I think what happened with Victor Wembanyama the other day, that was a little retaliatory for things that have been happening throughout the course of the series. But at least I don't think, unless Charles Oakley gets his ban lifted and comes into the Garden tonight, I don't think anything crazy is going to happen on the floor.
0: Well, I mean, that said, there has been a conversation that I'm sure some Knicks players have heard, is that you can't allow Jalen Brunson to be shoved over in your garden and be able to live to tell the tale. You shouldn't let that happen. And I don't know who's going to be the guy if it happens again. Or if the officials will just say, we've got this, let's not have any vigilantism here. But I certainly know the Garden crowd will be hyper aware from jump as to whistles, where they are, where they aren't, for sure.
3: Rich, it's going to be I won't say a desperate atmosphere, but I feel like that's the word, right? They have so much on the line. For tonight, the pressure is all on them. If this series goes back to San Antonio 2-2, you have undid all of your great work throughout the course of this series. So as far as Jalen Brunson goes, there has to be someone that says, we have to protect our captain. We have to protect our leader. What that looks like can be on a multitude of things. It doesn't mean you go after Victor Wembanyama, Rich. It means, you know what, maybe I'll set a hard screen on Stephon Castle. Maybe I'll set a really hard screen. Maybe it's clean. Maybe it's an offensive foul, but it's a physical screen that sets the tone. Like, we think of, like, mano y mano. Like, oh, you took out Brunson, I'm going to take out Victor Wembanyama. It doesn't work like that. The officials are going to be so hypersensitive to that stuff that it has to be a little more subtle. And here's the honest part of it, guys. The Knicks were not in the other night. The Spurs were by far the more physical, aggressive team. And when that happens, the refs look at it and say, oh, if this team is playing on this tone and you guys are not matching their physicality, don't expect us to bail you out. So I do think the Knicks have to, in general, take a more physical, a more aggressive tone, but they just have to know where the line is. That's always a tricky thing when there's a new officiating crew from night to night. Where is the line? It usually evens out over the course of a 7-game series, but it's going to be interesting to see who does what this evening.
0: Vincent, good.

0: we'll hear on the Rich Eisen show. Another narrative that you just pointed out was pressure. You just echoed what Chris Brockman said to start our broadcast, that the pressure's all on the Knicks. You know, obviously, I gave some pushback to that, being a native Brooklynite who grew up in Staten Island, New York, that if the Spurs lose this, then they've got to win three in a row against a team that had won 13 in a row in the playoffs, including two on the Spurs' home court. They have to win three in a row against that team that just bounced back. So I'll throw that in your lap, Vincent. What do you think?
1: You're not wrong. And clearly, there's only been one team to come back from a 3-1 deficit in the NBA Finals in 2016. LeBron and Steph and everything that was dripping in that series. I think once you get to the NBA Finals, there's pressure all around. There's nobody that says, oh, you know, it's acceptable for us to lose tonight. We got three more games in this series. Every game is dripping with drama. I don't know if we express as media, at least those of us who sit courtside, who cover the league really closely, how physical and how emotionally draining these games are. Everybody feels that pressure. Jalen Brunson most certainly feels that pressure. We know Karl Towns feels that pressure. But playing under, like you said, you're playing at Madison Square Garden this evening. Tonight's going to be a little more of a, shall we say, Rich, normal atmosphere tonight. Uh-huh. A little abnormal. Maybe tonight is going to be a little more normal as far as, you know, people who won't be there, people who ain't going to be falling asleep, stuff like that, right? Mm-hmm. Like those things. So with that being said, if the Knicks can get themselves into their normal rhythm, right, the normal just game day rhythms, the normalcy of what this is going to be, I think by and large they're going to be fine. But you're going to have 20,000 nervous New Yorkers in this building. Like, I don't think there's any doubt that the Knicks fans believe the pressure is on their team. The San Antonio Spurs have two players in their rotation who are 19 years old. They don't know how to spell pressure. They've got this season. The Knicks are the team that was built to win a championship or built to get to the NBA Finals. That's why I say the pressure is on them. And you can't say, man, we love New York. It's the Madison Square Garden. It's the Mecca and everything else. And say, oh, no. The pressure's on somebody else. Now, you got to take that. You got to take that, Rich.
0: Vincent Goodwill here on the Rich Eisen Show. Your favorite storyline that nobody's talking about through the first three games of this NBA Finals. It could be somebody's background story coming to the fore now. It could be on either team. What do you got for me, Vincent?
1: I don't know if you know who we work for. We run these narratives into the ground by game. We talk if you go to kindergarten, all that type of stuff, right? But honestly, I am fascinated by Mitch Johnson, the not yet 40-year-old head coach of the San Antonio Spurs. So much of what we talk about with the Spurs revolves around its lineage. You know, Greg Popovich and Tim Duncan and David Robinson and all that they did this franchise in getting them to this point. Mitch Johnson took over for Greg Popovich, who had a stroke over a year ago, and has had to mold and meld this team into his image. And we don't know that much about him. And he's in the NBA Finals for the very first time. Can you imagine the pressure that he feels? He's a novice in this. Mike Brown, this is his third NBA Finals. You know, he was, once in Cleveland almost 20 years ago, once in Golden State, you know, as the interim or acting head coach when Steve Kerr was out following back surgery. He's been through this. Mitch Johnson has not. So I'm wondering how he feels in addition to how he's handling the Victor Wembanyama stuff, how you're handling the cauldron of New York City and Madison Square Garden and some of the chants. Like, I don't know if you guys have seen this. He's getting catcalled and everything else when he's walking the streets of New York by Knicks fans.
0: Saw that.
1: You know, like, that's a lot. This is so enormous for someone to go through for the very first time. He's from Seattle. Like, I'm wondering what he felt about beating the Oklahoma City Thunder, being a Seattle Sonics guy and everything else. There's a lot there. We just haven't had the time to dive into that because we're so focused on so many other very rich storylines.
0: Including Greg Popovich himself as well. Our colleague from The Athletic, Sam Amick, reporting that Pop popped onto the flight pregame, the flight to pre-New York City and gave a speech. And then also individually sat with players, which is just another fascinating part of the storyline, Vincent.
1: All of this is. And think about it from Pop's standpoint or the Spurs' standpoint. They've had crushing losses throughout all their championship years. Remember the Ray Allen shot in 2013. That was in game six. They could have clinched the championship and they had to go back the next day, 2 days later, and play a game seven. And they should have won that game seven and it didn't break them. So for Pop to come on after a crushing loss in game two, they very well could have packed it in and said, you know what? This is the Knicks coronation. Everybody in the NBA, everybody a part of this NBA world wants the Knicks to succeed and break this championship drought. We can just, you know what, show up and give a cursory effort. And they didn't. They don't care and they don't scare. And I think part of that has to come from this Spurs DNA led by Greg Popovich, who clearly, of course, 75, 76, 77 years old, you know, is not the person, not as with it as he once was, but still clairvoyant and still has experience and still has the player's ears. And I think to me, that's another one of those branches of the tree that we haven't seen much of, that level of experience that he's clearly passed down to all of these players.
0: You want to take a crack at, I know this is not usually your lane. You want to take a crack at what happens tonight, Vincent?
1: A crack at what happens tonight. Like, I'll just say this, Rich. I want to see a long series. Mm-hmm. I don't want this NBA season to end. It has gotten great. You know, I've covered the Knicks on the back end of the season and going into the playoffs. They've been impressive. I want to see some real adversity. That's what I want to see. I think game four are usually classics. Michael Jordan's 55 against the Phoenix Suns was a game four. Magic's junior skyhook was a game four. Shai Gilgeous-Alexander gave you a great game four. Stephen Curry put the Warriors on his back in Boston a few years ago in game four. What I'm looking forward to seeing is either Jalen Brunson or Victor Wembanyama adding their name to NBA Finals lore, because game four tells you who's winning the series and it tells you who the best team is. And that answer may not always be the same team.
0: Vincent, thanks for the time. Really appreciate it. Let's catch up in short order. I really appreciate it. I know you're busy and I know you're getting up and staying up and doing all the ups. So thank you.
1: Hey, this is fun, man. Thanks again, Rich.
0: You always. Right, that's Vincent Goodwill at Vince Goodwill to find.
2: All right, Vinny, enjoy the game.
0: Yeah, he's got to stay, you know, he's not a pundit, but he's there.
3: Sure.
0: That's why I took a shot at that. But didn't expect a history lesson, which is pretty cool. Game fours are
3: usually epic
0: for some big performances, yeah. Right? You got in my ear towards the end of Vincent's history lesson. There's another big performance that's...
3: Well, I'm sure Vincent would be interested to hear this. Reportedly, the Wu-Tang Clan is performing tonight at halftime.
0: Staten Island's finest.
2: Shocking. Woo!
0: Staten Island's finest.
3: And I told TJ that, and he said, Knicks huge tonight, so we'll see.
0: Is that right?
4: Put all your money on the Knickerbockers.
0: Method Man's going to lead the way? That's the sixth man? Is the sixth man?
4: Meth.
3: Well, he's probably...
4: RZA, the GZA,
3: he's Ghost. The enforcer that the Knicks need, probably.
4: No, that would be Ghostface. Yeah, he would be the one you wouldn't want to mess with out the woo.
0: All right.
3: I mean, Meth was swole when he was here last.
0: Again, the Larry Sanders Show, one of my favorite TV shows of all time. Artie, who was the Rip Torn, who was the actor who played Artie. He was also the, I believe, Patches O'Houlihan, speaking of Ben Stiller.
3: Yes. Correct.
0: And Dodgeball.
3: Men in Black as well, yeah.
0: You can dodge a wrench, you can dodge a ball.
5: Yeah. Dodge, duck. Dodge.
0: Well, the older version, I think Hank was the younger version.
3: That's
0: right. Anyway, I'm going down a wormhole, a rip-torn wormhole. He played Artie, the producer of the Larry Sanders mm-hmm. Show. And when Larry once upon a time asked who was on tonight, and Artie said it's Staten Island's streetwise troubadours, the Wu-Tang Clan. That's how he put it. So here we go. Let's go to Staten Island, the fifth and forgotten borough, part of tonight's game. And, you know, I never, ever thought Greg Popovich would be in the role of Yoda in his career. But that's basically what it is.
3: Yeah.
0: The old Jedi still there to turn the youngsters from going to the dark side. Keep them from going to the dark side. That's basically it. You know? Does that make Wembanyama the Skywalker of the equation? Pretty much, right? You know, and they're the new hope of San Antonio.
3: Wemby feels like Kylo Ren a little bit. He's got a little evil in him.
0: Come on now. There's no, and that's the thing too, Knick fans. You're looking for a
3: The media's trying to paint Wemby to be this dirty player, bad guy.
0: Come on, man,
3: a foreigner coming to America.
0: It's just absurd.
3: He doesn't have his hand on his heart for the anthem.
0: Come on, man.
3: Neither does anyone else.
0: Come on now.
4: Wemby went to Shaolin to study with the monks. The Wu-Tang is all about the Shaolin.
0: Sure, yeah.
4: This is going to be interesting.
0: So you got the nuns, the monks, and the Wu-Tang clan. That's that's what's going on.
3: So the nuns and monks and the Wu-Tang walked into a bar.
0: There we go. And sprinkling a little Fat Joe in there.
4: Oh, yeah.
3: DJ Khaled on his phone.
0: No, he may not. Somebody put some downtime on that man's device, please. For tonight,
3: put it in a bag there again. By the way, Chappelle was there. Put it in a bag.
0: If he's sitting there staring at his phone again, the Knicks should kick him out and say, just go back to South Florida and give the seat to somebody else.
3: The whole game he's on his phone.
0: Give me a break, brother.
5: Take his phone. Another one.
0: Take his phone. Yeah.
3: He probably has another one.
0: Yeah.
5: And another one.
0: Take his phone and his burner or whatever the hell he's got.
3: Just be careful, of course. Don't run into Mayor Bloomberg. You know what I mean?
0: Oh, by the way, how about that? Jose Alvarado. And people were going nuts because it looked like Bloomberg was drinking a soda. And if I'm not mistaken, his time in New York is he was trying to ban sodas from fast food places because of its caloric problems.
3: Yeah, well.
0: And look at him now, huh? In his dotage, having a soda and having Jose Alvarado sit in his lap. You know, but basically, he could sit in the. If you're a player, you can land in the lap of. It's just spin the wheel of Law and Order stars, or
3: I mean,
0: Tracy Morgan, or anybody from 30 Rock, or LD. You know, could be anybody.
3: New York over LA, Celebrity Row, man, they came out. Eli and Jeet sitting next to each other.
0: Everybody's getting a ticket except for you and me. What the hell?
4: Well, we don't live there.
0: I don't. Neither does any half of the people that are sitting around. There. Bob Kraft.
3: Hey,
4: I'm sure he has many homes and many places.
0: I think he was a guest of David Zaslav, right? He was sitting next to him, who was sitting on the other side of Larry.
3: Yeah.
0: I knew I could text Larry about the game because he wasn't taping it because I could see him sitting right there. Maybe he should go up to DJ Khaled and tell him about
3: phone etiquette.
0: Can I text Larry now?
3: Text Larry right now, please. Ask him if he's going to the game
0: tonight. I'm sure he is. Does he know DJ Khaled? Does he know who he is?
3: 50-50.
0: Just look for a man on his phone. Okay. We'll take a break. 844-204-RICH is the number. Very good. Mike Florio's coming up in hour number two, talking some NFL.
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0: back on ESPN Radio and Sirius XM Channel 80. Let's go to Ed in the great state of Michigan. What's up, Ed, in the great state of Michigan? What's going on, Ed? That's line six.
1: Hey, guys.
0: What's
1: up, Ed? Quick question. Is the way it's going, they're, you know, posting stuff all over New York City, whining about this, and players are going to follow along. They're going to get out there, and they're going to whine. And I know New York believes something else in the rest of the country, because the rest of the country believes all New Yorkers are a bunch of whinies. Whoa, whoa, whoa, was me. Whine.
0: What are you talking about?
1: If this thing goes sideways tonight, which it could have, it really could, if San Antonio wins this.
0: Yes.
1: And they go back to San Antonio tied 2-2. What's the reaction in New York going to be?
0: Well, Ed, first of all, let me push back on you. The Knick players are not whining. I could play you a soundbite right now from Jalen Brunson saying, once again, we've got to stop fouling. We got to stop turning the ball over, which is was his reaction when he was asked point blank about Wembanyama. He's just like, everybody saw it, and then he just started talking, you know, like, that's not whining. The coach said one thing about the officiating. Knicks fans are livid. As if you root for the Pistons, you'd feel the same way, man. Wouldn't you?
1: But you have your boss post plastering stuff across the news. You don't think that woe is me whining is going to seep into that locker room for those players? You don't think it's going to show up on that court? They're going to be looking for every single little call. I mean, I'm not hearing New York fans cry about Cat and Brunson. They're the two biggest travelers in the NBA. Cat will take 11 steps before he puts the ball up. But nobody's crying about that.
0: Okay.
1: I mean, come on, man. Plays happen. Quit whining about it.
0: Okay. Thanks for the call. That's Ed in Michigan with his 2 cents prior to game four tonight.
2: Ed must be saying stuff that I'm not.
0: No, Ed, I know what he's saying, his point of view. But, I mean, the head coach, that's his job, is to say that sort of stuff and put it front and center. And we'll see if the calls are any closer to being more equitable. Yeah, it's not like the Spurs are being completely squeaky clean. We'll see. This was SportsCenter. Like I've mentioned, a labor of love. It's a new show that's out on Disney Plus, the ESPN app. You can also see it on the Rich Eisen Show YouTube channel. Dan Patrick was the first episode on Friday. There's another one coming on Friday with Mike Greenberg. The latest one we just decided to drop in between as a special in between Fridays. Every Friday is when we're going to drop. My chat with Chris Berman live on the stage of the Strand Theater in San Francisco this past Super

0: Super Bowl, talk with Chris about his SportsCenter beginnings. And while he was growing that franchise, he was also creating a new sports TV niche, host of the NFL Draft. This is some fun stuff on This Was SportsCenter.
1: NFL Draft, when did that first hit your desk? And did you think that that was televisable when you first heard about it?
2: We did it the first, it would have been April, maybe it was late March, but first April of 80. I was the only one I wasn't involved in. I mean, and it was rudimentary.
1: Right.
2: And the meeting apparently was, you know, Pete Rozelle, the commissioner, Chet Simmons went to, and we'd like to televise the NFL draft.
3: Hi, hello, and welcome to the New York Sheraton Hotel's Grand Ballroom, the site of the 1980 National Football League College Player Draft.
2: I started the second one, not the host. I mean, I had a variety of roles. One year I was in like a New York like lunch place.
4: You can see the red and the white tablecloths. Maybe a little early for some to start going, but we're at Mike Minucci's restaurant, where a lot of sports folk and the Big Apple will be coming out to give their opinions on the draft. It's at 7th Avenue and 52nd. And for the Big Apple, you want to give your opinion, by all means, stop by.
2: The draft was like an oasis in the middle of a desert.
5: Hi, everybody. I'm Chris Berman, and welcome to the 53rd National Football League. They'll call it the selection meeting. We call it the draft. The crowd is ready. We're ready here at ESPN.
2: And then football went into hibernation again until the training camp opened. So it was like for 6 months, this was the one day that, you know, we didn't have mock drafts in November, okay? Like, by the way, it's a little much, okay?
1: The guy who does all the mock drafts now is Mel Kiper.
2: No, well, I'm not.
1: I will never
2: love
1: forget,
2: Mel.
1: Chris, I will never forget being in college and watching him basically say,
6: I think it's a typical Colt move. I mean, here's a team that needed a franchise quarterback.
1: He would just go lay into it. I'm sitting in college, and I'm like, wow, this guy sitting next to Berman is losing his mind.
6: Pass up a Trent Dilfer when all you have is Jim Harbaugh. Give me a break. That's why the Colts are picking second every year in the draft, not battling for the Super Bowl like other clubs in the National Football League.
1: It was wild. Just to see moments like that and then have the general managers come on and then the coaches react.
7: Who in the hell is Mel Kiper, in a way? I mean, here's a guy that criticizes everybody, whoever they take. He's got the answers to who you should take and who you shouldn't take. In my knowledge of him, he's never ever put on a jock strap. He's never been a player. And all of a sudden, he's an expert. He's in our papers 2 days ago telling us who we have to take. We don't have to take anybody that Mel Kiper says we have to take.
1: It was obvious that this was becoming not just something for the fans, but it was an industry must-see.
2: Another thing, we put it on, or Chet, you know, they thought of it, like, because this was one day big time for us. And that, no way they could have thought it's become the extravaganza. I know it's been 40-plus years.
1: Right.
2: Again, it was an oasis for football fans in the middle of the six-month dark period.
0: This was SportsCenter, out now. I'm telling you, it's just...
8: God, so perfect.
0: Yeah, just serving it up in spoonfuls.
8: Maybe one of the...
0: Seeing Mort right there with the...
8: Seeing Mort, and that clip never gets old. Who the hell is Mel Kiper? Right?
0: And Mel looks so young.
8: So young.
0: And they cut away to him while he's getting ripped, and he's just like, oh... Just trying to sit there and compose himself. And Berman was the ringleader. So that's just an hour-long conversation with Chris that is just chock full of nostalgia. From the way SportsCenter began to the drafts explosion and all the nicknames, too. 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
18: Making sure your kids get enough sleep. It's one of the most important things you can do for them as a parent, and yet it's often overlooked. Not only does sleep in the early years set the stage for mental and physical health, it also creates the foundation for how one sleeps later in life. That's according to the National Sleep Foundation. Now, that organization recommends 14 to 17 hours a night for newborns, 12 to 15 for infants, 11 to 14 for toddlers, 10 to 13 for preschoolers, and 9 to 11 for school-aged children. When it's age appropriate, start by talking to your kids about why sleep is important. It helps their body grow, helps their brains learn, helps their mood stay steady. Don't underestimate the importance of a routine. You can even narrate what you're doing step by step to help them along the way. I'm Dr. Sanjay Gupta, helping you live a better life.
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1: Number two, the Rich Eisen Show is on the air in the commercial break. Our recording producer, Mike Hoskins, just got in my ear and told me that the edit for the Mike Greenberg edition of This Was SportsCenter is now in my inbox for perusal. And we're going to QC that and get it all up to speed for a release on Friday. I'll be on Get Up in support of that, talking with my subject of episode three of This Was SportsCenter. The first two episodes, me chatting about the old days with Dan Patrick and Chris Berman, are sitting out there on Disney Plus, the ESPN app, the Rich Eisen Show YouTube channel, or if you want to listen to it, that's the way you want to take in podcasts, even though this is a very visual show. It's sitting right there too, wherever you get your podcasts. 844-204-RICH, number to dial. Vincent Goodwill will join us in hour number one about game four of the NBA Finals. That's tonight. Let's talk the NFL, because that's what we like to do. The founder of Pro Football Talk, the voice, the man behind the keyboard. Ladies and gentlemen, Mike Florio is back on the Rich Eisen Show. Good to see you, Mike. How are you?
4: I'm doing great, Rich. How are you?
1: I haven't seen you zoom in from this location in a while.
4: Well, I'll peel back the curtain. I have been dealing with what I thought was sacroiliac joint dysfunction, and it now be possibly maybe a herniated disc.
1: Dude.
4: It hurts to get up and walk. The only place that I am pain-free is right here, which has caused me to be extremely productive this week because I don't have anywhere else I can go.
1: Okay.
5: Yeah, well, a lot of articles on the site this week.
1: I enjoy all of them.
5: Yeah.
1: I've taken them all in. The one that I want to lead with is your latest on your opinion of the Indiana or Chicago/Illinois Bears. Mike, what do you think?
4: Well, Rich, you've been doing this a long time, as have I. That is a kind way of saying we're both
1: seasoned.
4: We've been around, yes, and we've seen this movie, and we know that it's important to have leverage when you're talking about the significant financial investment that comes from building an NFL stadium. The Bears don't have the leverage to say we'll move to San Antonio. They're not leaving Chicago. So at some point along the way, as they were having difficulties in making something happen, first in Chicago and then in Arlington Heights, which I think became the leverage for Chicago, they recognized, possibly inspired by the Kansas City Chiefs going from Missouri to Kansas eventually, hey, we can cross the border. Indiana's right over there. It's still in Chicagoland. Let's start talking to Indiana and let's see if they'll give us what we want. And the fact that they keep talking to Illinois after they've gotten what they want from Indiana shows that Indiana is leverage to possibly get a better deal in Illinois. The real question to me is whether Indiana's a bluff. If they can't get what they want from Illinois, will they eventually say, we'll just go to Indiana? That's TBD. But for now, it's clear that however real Indiana may or may not be at the end of the day, it's for now leverage to try to get a better deal in Illinois, whether that's Arlington Heights on the property the Bears bought several years ago or in Chicago. And there continues to be news from time to time about communications between the Bears and Chicago about a stadium in Chicago. So I think that's kind of where we are. They got through the legislative session without getting anything done. They may have a special session. They keep talking to Illinois. They want to find a solution in Illinois. And I think the league wants them to as well. Until then, Indiana is just kind of sitting there as the way to squeeze Illinois.
1: And so the Indiana deal is for an audience of one, and that's the governor of Illinois, Governor Pritzker. Is that what you're driving at here, you think?
4: More than the governor, you got to get the legislature on board as right. Well. And Pritzker said yesterday he'll call a special session if there's a bill that both sides can get behind, both the House and the Senate. There was progress on a Senate bill that would have made Arlington Heights the best possible destination. And then there was some effort in the legislative session to make Chicago more attractive. But I think it's just generally a push against Illinois' reluctance to write a really, really big check at the expense of taxpayers. That's something Pritzker has said on multiple occasions. And, you know, the pushback isn't surprising. If any of these measures end up on a ballot, they fail miserably. Look what happened with the Chiefs. They just wanted to extend an existing sales tax in Jackson County, Missouri. And they were on the heels of two straight Super Bowl wins. And it failed miserably. That was the impetus to start looking around at Kansas. So, yeah, I think that this is a general play to get Illinois to do something. There are some states that will never do anything like California. There are some states that will do whatever they have to do, like Nevada. They saw an opportunity to take the Raiders, and they did whatever they had to do. Illinois is kind of somewhere in the middle, and maybe they need to face the threat of losing the team to Indiana before they'll do something about it. But first, they have to take the threat seriously, and I don't think they're taking it seriously.
1: Well, you know, I'll be honest, man, with all due respect to Indiana, Northwest Indiana, or even Arlington Heights, where, if I'm not mistaken, the Bills are already... I mean, the Bears are already $200 million in the hole, right? Having bought the property there and raised the racetrack that used to sit there at Arlington Heights. Chicago's a jewel of an American city. And the number of American cities that have within, I guess, the city limits, the actual city, not maybe the sprawling county beyond it, that are home to an NFL stadium. You know, like Seattle, Baltimore, just to name a couple, right? Las Vegas is another. We're getting fewer and fewer. Obviously, Buffalo has one now as well, is in this group. Nashville, very few cities are just where the stadium is, right? You know, Phoenix is obviously not Glendale, as a for instance. New York City is not New Jersey. I could go on and on here. It would just be a cry. Why not stay? I don't know. Stay in Soldier Field or figure something out that the Bears would get the real estate that they're also looking for. Because if I'm not mistaken, those are what NFL teams are looking to drive at, is that there's real estate deals to be made around a stadium and an economic model, Mike. Right.
4: And you want the dome, not just to potentially bring a Super Bowl to town, but also to have a venue that can be used year-round. That's what they're doing in Cleveland, where they're moving out of Cleveland to a suburban location in a domed stadium. They want to be able to have the concerts, the Final Four, all the different things that can be done in that football stadium that's going to host 10 games per year, maybe up to 12, depending upon how well the season goes. You got plenty of other days on the calendar where there's nothing there, and it's just a way to generate more money for everyone and to help pay for it. And so even if the Bears would stay in Chicago, it's going to be in a dome, which, look, we saw that Rams-Bears playoff game, and football in the elements is a beautiful thing. Now, when the elements affect the on-field product, it can become a little bit of a problem. But I think for the most part, we like seeing games in the elements. And I agree with you. We like seeing stadiums in the cities for which the team is named. I'm an hour and a half from Pittsburgh, and I make that drive from time to time.
1: That's another one.
4: Sometimes when I'm driving through Canonsburg or Bridgeville or some of the other outskirts of Pittsburgh, the idea that seeing a giant football stadium where the Steelers play there is ridiculous. It's ridiculous. But you're right. More and more teams, they find the land, they find the deal, and they make it happen, and they're not hesitant about leaving the city for which they're named.
1: Yeah, I mean, when you come through the Fort Pitt Tunnel, right, going into Pittsburgh, just boom, it's like Gotham is right there in front of you. It's beautiful. Mike Florio here on the Rich Eisen Show. Man, I am just loving the narrative that NFL teams are beginning to soak in. NFL locker rooms are beginning to soak in that Myles Garrett to the Rams is essentially ended the season already.
4: You know, every time that happens, doesn't the team that we thought we should just go ahead and give the trophy to and cancel the season, don't they disappoint? Remember the dream team in 2011? That was Vince Young's comment when he was signed to be a backup quarterback for the Philadelphia Eagles. I remember all the way back to 2000 when Washington added Bruce Smith and Deion Sanders, and people were ready to just hand them the Super Bowl trophy, and they didn't even make the playoffs. So I know the next pipe dream is Aaron Donald coming back, but If that would happen, that would put so much pressure on the Rams at a time when there's already a ton of pressure on them, on Myles Garrett, on Matthew Stafford, who, speaking of back situations, they were talking about putting him on injured reserve to start last season. And anybody who's had back issues, no, they can come back without warning. And it can be the dumbest thing, like bending over to pick up a pile of clothes for the wash, which happened to me 2.5 weeks ago. And if Stafford gets injured, what are they going to do? What are they going to do? They're going to go with Ty Simpson? They're going to go with Stetson Bennett if Stafford would have another back problem? So it's going to put a ton of pressure on the Rams as it is. You throw Donald into the mix, and it may become unprecedented, just the presumption that this team is going to go wire to wire and win the Super Bowl.
1: And again, I don't know if this is just, you know, it's June, we're kind of bored, we're waiting for training camp stuff, despite there being OTAs that are going down, Mike. But social media is usually the through line where you're like, oh, wait a minute, somebody's posting this, somebody's posting that. Aaron Donald is posting highlights of himself on Instagram, which I don't think he's been doing lately. This does seem to be having a real possibility, Mike. This really does feel real to me.
4: He said last week he needs to relight the fire. Maybe that is his way of rubbing the two sticks together, putting those things out there, seeing how it's received. And, you know, he's 35, but he hasn't played for 2 years, so he's got two fewer years of wear and tear than he would have if he was 35 and mm-hmm. played continuously since he entered the NFL as a first-round pick in 2014. And he looks like he can still do it. And to the extent that he got burned out 2 years ago, and that's what he said happened, he got burned out. It's easy to get burned out when you got two or three guys blocking you every single play. He sees now the possibility to come back and play with someone else getting extra attention. And he can go do the thing he's never been able to do, which is maybe take on only one guy or, you know, two instead of three. That would be something. And that would make the Rams are already the favorites to win the Super Bowl. They get Aaron Donald and it just... It becomes L.A. Rams season, and they host the Super Bowl again this year. And anything less than a Super Bowl appearance, if not a Super Bowl win, is going to be viewed as a disappointment for the Rams.
1: So that'll be easy for all of us when training camp hits to have a conversation about the NFC. What about the AFC, right? I don't know. This thing seems to be wide-ass open right now, Mike, doesn't it?
4: When you consider the coaching changes that have been made and what that means for teams like the Bills, what it means for the Steelers after 19 years with Mike Tomlin, the Ravens after 18 years with John Harbaugh, the Patrick Mahomes factor in Kansas City, I think the return of Eric Bieniemy to be the offensive coordinator is going to have a very positive effect on that team. There was an item recently in The Athletic from Jesse Newell with quotes from Bieniemy and others about what he's done to kind of get the team back to fundamentals, get them back to basics, get them back to almost a high school mentality. They may have lost sight of that some last year after going to three straight Super Bowls, and Bieniemy left after the 2022 season. So I think it may be the breath of fresh air that they need. And I know Patrick Mahomes is very excited about the fact that he's back. And, you know, we know, yes, Patrick Mahomes is recovering from one of the worst injuries a player can have, but I think we also have a pretty good idea. He's going to do everything in his power to be ready to go week one. He already seems to be ahead of schedule to no surprise. The Chiefs are a team that I would not take lightly. We got robbed in 2018 of a rematch of the 54-51 week of Thanksgiving Monday Night Classic between the Rams and Chiefs because the Patriots won the coin toss in overtime, went down the field, won, and punched their ticket to the Super Bowl. We may get, who knows, Rams-Chiefs when it's all said and done this year.
1: That would be something, to say the least. And you're an industry leader, Mike, in looking at breadcrumbs and seeing a loaf, looking at embers and saying that's smoke. You look at smoke and say that's a fire. So going into training camp, Max Crosby, George Pickens, which one do you think is more likely to be a real deal revisiting exit visas despite contracts and things of that nature?
4: Oh, I think that between the two, Crosby is the more likely to be traded. And the irony would be he has recently said he doesn't want to be traded after the misfire to the Baltimore Ravens. But once people see that he's back and he's healthy, once we get closer to the season, once we get into the season, if the Raiders struggle again, and it seems like every year they have a fire sale, or at least the willingness to have a fire sale. And in the past, it's been everybody but Max Crosby and maybe Brock Bowers. This year, I think it makes sense to wonder if the Raiders don't become competitive and aren't in a position to contend when we get toward the Tuesday after week nine. There could be a contender out there that thinks it's one pass rusher away. So I think that's far more likely. With Pickens, if he's going to be traded, he's most likely to be traded before July 15, because after July 15, whoever acquires his contract cannot sign him to a long-term deal. They acquire the exact rights that the Cowboys have. And under the franchise tag rules, even though he's signed the tender, you can't sign him to a long-term contract after July 15. I think the Cowboys are content to keep George Pickens for the duration, and I think it'd be very hard to find a trade partner for a one-year deal at $27.298 million with the option of tagging him next year if they don't do a trade before then. In my own theory, we were talking about this on PFT Live today, I think it was leaked right before the draft that he was going to sign the tender as one last shaking of the tree to see if someone would offer the Cowboys something for him, because you can't trade a guy who's franchise tagged until he accepts the tender.
1: So what, I guess in this respect is, what would be his reason to not show up in a mandatory setting, right? I mean, what would that mean? I don't get that move, right? Unless it's to basically say you could still re-sign me to a long-term deal, do it, right?
4: Is that what That's the only leverage he has at this point. But Rich, why would you accept the franchise tender and put yourself under contract when all you had to do was not take the tender? All you had to do was nothing, and you missed the mandatory minicamp, and you don't face roughly $100,000 in fines. Now, it's only $100,000, but it's still $100,000 that he easily could have avoided. So it makes no sense if he's not there for the mandatory minicamp. I think he's at a point in his career where he needs to convince people that the 3 years in Pittsburgh, and more specifically at the end of the road and when it all was kind of getting dysfunctional and not working, even if it wasn't his fault, even if it all flowed from the fact that the Steelers failed to use him the way they should have, he needs to get people to forget that. 1 year in Dallas, one good year in Dallas, hasn't done it. Another good year in Dallas could do it. And accepting the franchise tender, skipping the mandatory minicamp, that will cause confusion around the league, and that will make people less inclined to think he's finally realized it's in his best interest to show up, take the money he's getting. Yes, it's well below the market, and that's one of the problems with the franchise tag, especially at the receiver position. The market's north of 40, and he's getting 27 when he otherwise would have been able to go to the market and see what someone would have paid him. But still, 27 is a hell of a lot more than we thought he would have gotten a year ago when he was making three in the final year of his rookie deal, and nobody really knew what he was going to do in Dallas. So I think his best play is to be all in. I thought he'd maybe even show up for the voluntary stuff. Like, hey, let's go. Like what Kirk Cousins did when he got tagged in Washington, like what Dak did when he got tagged. I'm going to be here. I'm going to have the best possible year I can. I'm going to position myself for a shot at the market. And the worst case scenario is they tag me again next year. And if he was holding out for something that simple, like I'll show up for 1 year and promise not to tag me next year, all the more reason to not accept the tender in April and push this thing all the way to the start of the regular season.
1: Lastly, I know this is some red meat for you, spinning curve in the zone, or to use your current state of affairs, a nerve block for you.
4: I'll take one of those.
1: I know that. What's Brandon Ayuk's play right now, man? I mean, the latest video coming out, not biting the hand, but clowning the hand of the Niners, who I think we all know at some point are going to eventually have to release the guy in time for playing this season. Him coming out and basically clowning the team, I don't get it, unless it makes him feel good and he knows that they're going to still have to release him anyway. And this makes him feel good that he's putting something out that again, clowns the 49ers, but do you have a better insight on what he's up to?
4: My favorite conspiracy theory of the week, which is one that I believe I came up with.
1: Okay.
4: The 49ers, here's my theory. The 49ers canceled their mandatory minicamp to avoid having Brandon Ayuk show up. And what Brandon Ayuk should have done, he should have shown up first day of the offseason program. Here I am. Deal with me. Put me on the practice field. Assume the risk that if I pop my Achilles, you're going to owe me $26 million. He could have brought this to a head by showing up and forcing the 49ers to do something. And it's in his interest now to be ready to go for training camp. If he, for some reason, stays away, they put him on the reserve, did not report list, they can squat on him. They can continue to squat on him. The best outcome for the 49ers. If they can't trade, and a trade would require a reworking of his contract, nobody's going to pay him $26 million this year. But if they can't trade him to the Commanders or someone else, the best play is he doesn't play. The best play is he doesn't show up for the 49ers, because then he doesn't go somewhere else and get back to being the guy that earned the four-year, $120 million contract. So he should have been there for the offseason program. He needs to be there for training camp. And I think when he shows up, if he shows up for training camp, that's when the 49ers have a decision to make. One thing we learned, and it's been almost 20 years, if not exactly 20 years, when Steve McNair was with the Titans and they were trying to trade him to the Ravens, they tried to keep Steve McNair out of the building. There was a grievance that was filed. McNair won. You can't tell a guy, don't come in. You can't tell a guy, you can't practice. The 49ers have to assume the risk of allowing him to practice. And if he gets a season-ending injury, they owe him every penny of the $26 million. His leverage is to show up. Their leverage is to do nothing and hope he doesn't show up. He should have already been there. He needs to be there at the start of training camp. That's the quickest path to ending up in Washington or wherever he wants to go.
1: Mike, appreciate the information. And then, of course, that laugh you just gave all of us here. My favorite conspiracy theory is one that I believe I came up with. That is just, that's next level, man.
4: Don't you miss the days when next level. Conspiracy theory wasn't a term that immediately connoted something like ridiculous, like it was fun.
1: Yes.
4: There was a time when it was fun. Mm-hmm. At some point over the last 10 years, it's become something that is anything but fun.
1: Mike, thanks for the time. Feel better, bud.
4: See you, buddy. Taking
1: time. That's Mike Flory, everybody. Hey, Mike. If you're in his area and you want to drop off some ibuprofen, he'll take it. All right, let's take a break and chop up a little bit what he just said. Your phone calls 844-204-RICH. Number to dial. While the world watches the stars at the FIFA World Cup, Hyundai has its eyes on the next generation of talent, the future stars who are already turning heads at age 14, because next doesn't wait for an invitation, and neither do we. Hyundai has always moved the future within reach. We did it when we made advanced safety standard on every vehicle and engineered EVs with ultra-fast charging capability, and we're still doing it every day, because the future isn't some far-off concept. It's already here. Next starts now. Hyundai, an official partner of FIFA. 844-204-RICH, number to dial. 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
15: Making sure your kids get enough sleep. It's one of the most important things you can do for them as a parent, and yet it's often overlooked. Not only does sleep in the early years set the stage for mental and physical health, it also creates the foundation for how one sleeps later in life. That's according to the National Sleep Foundation. Now, that organization recommends 14 to 17 hours a night for newborns, 12 to 15 for infants, 11 to 14 for toddlers, 10 to 13 for preschoolers, and 9 to 11 for school-aged children. When it's age appropriate, start by talking to your kids about why sleep is important. 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I'm Dr. Sanjay Gupta, helping you live a better life.
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0: firm. Back here on the Rich Eisen Show, 844-204-RICH. Number to dial. We'll take phone calls in a moment. All right. Todd Monken has turned into a fun soundbite, guys. I'm not going to lie. You know, he sounds like he's perpetually hoarse. He's constantly, he's got the Doc Rivers voice, right? Sure. He's got something going on.
1: Yeah, Mitch Johnson.
0: He's got something going on.
1: Yeah.
0: Todd Monken, they asked him if he's going to name a starter, number one.
1: Well, I mean, it's dude, minicamp.
0: I know that, but why is he going to do that? It's June. Get out of here with that. It's a quarterback competition in Cleveland. He's trying to create one. He's trying to have one. He's having one. All right? You got the floor, coach.
2: I'm not going to name a number one. So that I am not going to name. That chances are that's not going to. I shouldn't say that. Chances are I will not. Now, once we get to the fall, we'll have to dissect the reps how we see fit. I just don't see it after the way Shadur's played and Deshaun's played. They both played well enough to earn the right to compete to start.
3: Has someone shown you more that you're not ready to make that decision?
2: Well, I would have hoped that. But I like both of them. I mean, I don't know what to say. It's really as simple as that. I like both of them, and we haven't had the pads on. That's the hard. We haven't even, as much as I'd love to have made that decision either by someone separating themselves upward or downward, either way, which has not occurred. So, and we haven't even gotten to practicing against an opponent, putting the pads on, having a controlled scrimmage or playing preseason games. I would have loved to. It. I was being honest. I think you'd love to have the starter named. I just can't do it. I'm not there yet.
1: I know that Seattle is Hard Knocks this year, yeah. But I kind of would like Cleveland. Yeah.
0: Two things off of that. Number one, okay. Number one is the fall.
1: I heard that too.
0: We're going to figure out the reps in the fall. I mean, we all know a number one's going to get named in the preseason, unless he wants to go into the Browns season opener being coy about it. But we'll see, you know, preseason action prior to that game at Jacksonville. I mean, is he going to be just keep Jacksonville guessing as to which mobile quarterback they're going to see? You know what I mean? So I heard that and I'm like, okay.
1: I mean, the first day of fall is week three.
0: Okay. But I think by the reps, like whoever's starting is going to get the reps. Okay. That's number one. And number two, we just heard why Dylan Gabriel's wearing number six. Because he didn't mention Dylan's in the running for starting for this team. Shadur has clearly separated himself from Dylan Gabriel. The Dylan Gabriel versus Shadur days appear to be over, right?
1: Yeah.
0: For sure. He's talking about Deshaun and Shadur. You know, some coaches will be like, oh, the whole quarterback room is involved. Everybody, have your head in a swivel if you're in the quarterback room, because I might call your number, 8 or 6. You know what I mean? So it seems like Shadur has a real shot at this thing. A real shot at this
1: thing. I thought it was interesting that he said that nobody had separated themselves, good or bad. So they're just kind of the same.
0: I know, like, but it's...
1: I saw a nice deep ball to Isaiah Bond on...
0: Well, and he's also pointing out that they're not in pads. Yeah. So to ask him now, who's number one going into training camp? Why would he do that? Who's going number one going into the preseason? We will see who's he going to give his first preseason start to. All things being equal and healthy, but it sure sounds like Dylan Gabriel's got a mountain to climb here. You know? That's what that sounded like to me. Fun stuff, man. He's a fun soundbite.
4: Not for him, it's not fun.
0: Well, for Dylan Gabriel? No, of course not. He lost his number and apparently is number two on the depth chart ranking here.
5: Probably his chain, too.
4: Yeah, like I said yesterday, his bike, his chain, everything got snatched.
0: Meanwhile, in Minnesota, last we heard from Kyler Murray and J.J. McCarthy. They're both sitting in the same classroom, but on either side of the classroom listening to the same teacher. There's not a lot of collaboration in the study group. To which Kevin O'Connell, the teacher at the front of the class, technically, ultimately at the end of the day, with Josh McCown in there, saying, this is no big deal here. Everybody's getting along. It's all good. Competition's healthy. Yada, yada, yada. Okay, now, here we are. June OTAs, minicamp, whatever you want to call it. Murray was asked, and a very interesting answer here, very honest answer, the most challenging aspect of his current status and practice time with the team.
6: I think the toughest part is, again, I was there for 7 years. I know I had two different, offensive systems, but at the same time, you're getting all those reps. You know, now having to split reps, it's me already being behind, not getting the amount of reps that, you know, you would typically want a guy to get learning an offense. That's probably the toughest part, you know, just, again, going back to the past, being in control of everything, understanding what we were already doing because I was comfortable within the system. Now coming to a new system, learning on the fly, trying to play fast, efficient, and then let it loose while learning. It's pretty, you know, that's the toughest part.
0: When was the last time you think Kyler Murray in practices didn't get all the reps? Ever?
4: College?
0: College?
1: No way.
0: Well, I don't even know that. I doubt it.
1: I'd say middle school.
0: Maybe, right? If ever.
1: If ever. Yeah.
0: Hey, Kyler. Good rhythm, good stuff. We know you need time to get up to speed here, but yeah. Step off.
1: Probably step playing off. Playing a different sport. Probably.
0: Step off the field.
1: Yeah.
0: JJ's got to take reps. Here's what he had to say about the rep split.
7: Those reps being distributed are something out of my control, and the only thing I focus in on is that next rep, and keep it as simple as that.
0: Okay, that was the answer there. Seems like nobody's happy with the number of reps that they're getting.
4: 2017, Kyler backed up Baker.
0: There you go, so there you have it.
1: Oh, yeah, there you go.
0: Okay, there you have it. Thank you, sir, for pegging that.
4: Oh, wait.
1: Man, Kyler was so good his junior year at Oklahoma. Obviously won the Heisman. 42 touchdowns, 7 picks. Led the nation and everything.
4: They went Baker, Kyler, Jalen Hurts. Back to back in Oklahoma as a quarterback.
0: Where's Caleb Williams in that regard?
4: He went Spencer Rattler and then Caleb, but Caleb backed up Spencer. So he started 6 games that season. So
0: interesting that somebody would ask J.J. McCarthy if this is a legitimate quarterback competition, because it sure sounds like one. Kyler's like, I'm used to getting every rep, people. I came from a spot, and I'm trying to play fast. I'm trying to be as up to speed as possible, and I'm not getting all the reps that I'm used to. And McCarthy's like, yeah, you know, the way that I'm looking at the reps being split is I can't control it, meaning clearly he would give himself more. But McCarthy was asked that question. Here's his answer.
7: It feels like the same thing every day. I mean, even last year. I'm just competing with myself to be the best kind of person I am for this team and best kind of quarterback. And at the end of the day, you know, the more we do that, rising tide lifts all ships, and we'll be in a good spot by the end of it.
0: Family Feud.
1: Okay, good.
0: Good answer.
1: Someone got to him and told him to, you know, answer a little more plain and boring.
0: Yeah. Like, I'm not liking the study group.
1: Yeah.
8: If I'm here and you're here, doesn't that make it our time? Yeah,
4: Mr. Hyde.
1: Kyler Murray also 42-0 as a high school quarterback.
4: That's insane.
0: Hey, J.J. McCarthy.
4: Yeah, he had a long stretch.
0: Yeah, I think from high school through being drafted by the Vikings, yeah, had one loss.
1: Yep.
0: One to Georgia. No, to TCU, pardon me. Yeah, that was Cade McNamara that lost to Georgia, which led to the J.J. McCarthy ascension. Then he lost to TCU.
4: Mm, right.
0: In the Fiesta Bowl.
4: Didn't you go to that game?
0: I did with Pepper. I did.
4: I was trying to be funny. I was just like, remember. I did.
1: J.J. McCarthy was 36-2 in high school.
0: Okay, so you lost 3 games.
1: So these guys are used to winning and getting all the reps.
0: Getting all the reps.
1: Yeah.
4: So I understand it then.
0: Again, there's no question. One would think McCarthy's got a leg up in terms of the offense and knowing it. He was in it last year, right?
1: He won a few games down the stretch.
0: Right? He didn't need to, you know, first day of 2026, have to put in the practice facility into his ways in his car. Like maybe Murray had to, right? So that's the advantage. But the other advantage for Kyler is 7 years of experience and the fact that they don't know what he's capable of doing in their offense just yet, but they've seen what he did and they see what he can do. And he's $1.3 million. And while he is that, boy, do they really want to see him. That's his advantage, right? Yeah. You could also then now say one's more talented than the other. You could.
4: All I know is if J.J. played every game the way he played against the Cowboys, he looked like a professional quarterback on the night. Three total touchdowns. Uh-huh. I was like,
0: where does this guy?
4: Why'd he have to show up today?
0: Inconsistency is a trademark of the inexperienced. Why did I come up with that one?
4: You just made it up.
0: I did.
4: Your words
0: on a football fortune cookie.
4: Come on now.
0: Inconsistency is a hallmark of the inexperienced. So,
4: let's put on a t-shirt.
0: I just think there's going to be a thumb on the scale for Kyler Murray at the end of the day. At the end of the day. But right now, Kyler's like, you want me to play fast and get ready for this thing?
1: I think Kyler Murray is more reps. A safe choice.
0: Why? Why?
1: Veteran, played a lot of football. He's had a lot of success.
0: Right.
1: Despite, you know, some injuries in there, but it just also just gives McCarthy more time. He's still super young.
0: I know that. More time, though. I mean, this is now year three. You're going to have to make a decision on picking up a fifth-year option. You got to... I just think everybody believes if the Murray that has played well for Arizona shows up in Minnesota with this team and that coaching staff, it will be better results at the end of the day, win, loss, playoffs, than what he had in Arizona. And the inconsistencies that the inexperienced McCarthy showed last year, they don't have time for that.
1: Yeah, it seems like it's easier to start Murray if he struggles, go to McCarthy. If he struggles, to go back to Murray, then the other way around.
0: Unless you're a coach of the year guy and it's just like, it's my way and everyone's going to trust it. And if I say it's McCarthy first and then I go to Murray, so be it. I mean, Kevin O'Connell's going to have a pulse on the whole damn thing. That's for sure. And unlike last year, Murray's a better option than Carson Wentz. Wouldn't you say?
1: I would say.
4: Yeah, for sure.
0: Okay, so.
1: Well, Wentz was also banged up.
0: But it sounds like it's a full-on competition to the point where they're competing against one another in that classroom in a way that sounded unhealthy, right?
1: A couple weeks ago. Yeah, right? Yeah, for sure.
0: And that now the reps are being split to a point where neither is used to it, which sounds like a competition.
1: Mm-hmm.
0: Fair. On the up and up.
1: Which spot is more of a competition, Cleveland or Minnesota, you feel like? Or are they both pretty even and split?
0: Well, I don't know. We haven't heard both Watson and Shador say what Murray and
1: we haven't heard them speak at all, really.
4: Right. So. Yeah, that's true.
0: I would say the Browns are not.
1: We've heard now
0: to put Deshaun Watson in front of a microphone.
1: True, but we've heard from Murray and McCarthy now two times each.
0: How many?
1: I said two times each, and we haven't heard from Shador to Deshaun at all.
0: No, different spots, I don't know, different coaches, different situations.
1: Just curious.
0: I don't know if there's anything to read into any of that, but I don't have much of a read on what Cleveland's doing to give you an answer there, which one is more of a competition. It sounds like both are, but the splits of the reps in Minnesota shows that this is a true competition and may the best man win. But I still feel at the end of the day, let's see what we have in the new guy who's got 7 years of experience and a potential massive upside with a team otherwise ready to win now, rather than potentially going through the ups and downs of an inconsistent year again with J.J. McCarthy, which we saw last year, based on the fact that we gave up a guy who then went somewhere else to win the Super Bowl and got that inconsistency. And the other guy is so inexpensive for just this one season only. I think the thumb will eventually be put on the scale for Murray. Maybe I'm wrong. 844-204-RICH, number to dial right here on the program. We'll take your calls when we come back. Hour 3 is totally open for all of us.
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23: In Switzerland, it's illegal to own only one guinea pig because they are prone to loneliness.
21: 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Wonder if Bob remembers doing that.
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21: Yeah. All right. 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
22: We need to have that one day.
24: I love this.
21: Tim in Arizona, you're here on the program. What's up, Tim?
25: Hey now, Rich.
21: What's up?
24: Hey now.
21: What's going on?
25: Hey now, Chris.
24: Hey now.
25: TJ, how about a woo woo?
21: Oh, boy.
24: Woo!
21: Okay.
25: All right. Hey, Rich, full disclosure, I am Tim from Arizona, as you know.
21: Yes.
25: And I'm actually not in Arizona. I'm actually in Malibu. I'm hanging out at Joyce DeWitt's beach house.
21: Nice one. That's a great reference to Chris Fowler talking about he had no idea Joyce DeWitt was a fan.

0: family member or like a family friend. But well, what's on what are you calling in to do, Tim, other than tell us you're GPSing?
1: Hey, if you recall, I was a Colt fan for 50 years.
0: But not anymore?
1: Not anymore.
0: Who are you rooting for, Tim?
1: You know, it's all different since Jim died, and I just can't handle it anymore.
0: Okay.
1: But here's the deal. It breaks my heart, but I'm moving on.
0: Two?
1: And so my new team,
0: yes,
1: that I'd like to reveal today,
0: yes.
1: I was looking at three. I was looking at the Patriots, but, you know, as a Colt fan, I can't be a Patriot.
0: Okay.
1: Fan, all right? Then I was looking at the Giants, and just recently,
0: mm-hmm.
1: some things that happened with the Giants, I cannot be a Giants fan.
0: And so who is it, Tim?
1: My boy, Mendoza.
0: Okay.
2: Put
0: up the Raiders. The Raiders. We only got 2.5 minutes now after that lengthy preamble that Tim in Arizona is no longer rooting for the Colts. He's rooting for the Las Vegas Raiders.
3: You sure you want to do this, Tim?
0: Yes, we're going to do it. He's going to do it. Here we go. What happens when they open up against the Miami Dolphins?
1: The making. Okay. That is actually a win.
0: Okay. What happens when they visit the Chargers week two?
1: Loss.
0: 1-1 home at the Saints.
1: Loss.
0: 1-2 home for the Chiefs.
1: Loss.
0: 1-3 at the Patriots.
1: Loss.
0: 1-4 home for the Bills.
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1: Loss.
0: 2-8 at the Broncos.
1: Loss.
0: 2-9 at the Browns.
1: Win.
0: 3-9 home for the Chargers.
1: Loss.
0: 3-10 at the home for the Broncos.
1: Loss.
0: 3-11 home for the Titans.
1: Win.
0: 4-11 at the Cardinals.
1: Win.
0: Winning streak. 5-11 at the Chiefs.
1: That's a loss.
0: Okay, so you're 5-12 as a new Raider fan, and I think, and speaking on behalf of Raider Nation, who needs you?
2: Yeah, thanks for nothing, Tim.
1: The Raiders are going to be a dynasty. They are. They're going to be a dynasty.
3: In football?
1: And I'd like to say one more thing. I agree 100%
0: yes.
1: with Ramon and Jacksonville's prediction on the Colts.
0: Okay.
1: So you can initial my initials next to his also.
0: I believe
3: cosigns.
0: That was a 2-15.
3: Cosigns, Ramon. Wow.
0: Ramon in Jacksonville. 2-15.
1: I think he might have gave him 3 wins, but yeah, they're not going to win more.
0: No, I'm looking at it right here. It's
1: okay.
0: Thank you for the call.
1: He gave him 2 wins?
0: He did indeed. 2-15.
2: See,
0: there you
2: Tim.
0: Go. So Tim, okay. Basically checkmarking Ramon Jr. Yeah. in Jacksonville's 2-15. He just upgraded himself 3 wins. Welcome to Raider Nation.
3: Moving on up.
0: Hey, Raider Nation, move over for a new fan who thinks you're 5-12. Who needs you?
3: What's more likely, the Colts go 2-15 or the Raiders go 5-12?
0: Raiders go 5-12.
3: Interesting.
0: Colts aren't going 2-15, man.
4: I think this was a pretty good pick by him there.
0: By the way,
3: Mendoza's cool.
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0: 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Coming up, your phone calls, latest news, and more. And now, it's Rich Eisen.
1: Hour number three of the Rich Eisen Show is on the air. 844-204-RICH, number to dial. Phone lines are lit. We're going to get to your calls in just a matter of moments. Game four tonight. We talked about it with Vincent Goodwill from New York City in hour number one. And then in hour number two, we talk with Mike Florio about the National Football League and also his back being out. So send a lighted candle for him and his lower vertebrae. 844-204-RICH, number to dial here on the program. Chris Brockman, good to see you.
4: Hey, Rich,
1: sir.
4: What up, man?
1: Good to see you, Jason Feller, and an old school Rich Eisen Show lid. Good to see you, TJ Jefferson. How are you, sir?
5: It's good to be seen.
1: Good to have you be seen, for sure. And we'll get to phone lines in a second. My power rankings shortly. Top 10 defenses in the NFL.
4: Ooh.
1: So we're sitting here on June the 10th.
4: Power.
1: Game four of the NBA Finals. I just love the way stories marinate in our sports world. First, the shocking ones will surprise us, and then there's the ripple effect, and then the reaction, and then the rebound. Okay? For instance, in the NFL world, Myles Garrett going to the Rams. Holy S, right?
4: Yeah.
1: Okay.
4: Crazy.
1: Because we were looking for A.J. Brown to be traded that day. He was eventually. Didn't think Myles Garrett would get done on June 1st and be sent to the Rams. Okay? For Jared Verse and three draft choices over the span of three seasons and three different rounds. And didn't see that coming. So we're stunned and we're shocked. And then the ripple effect is not only is Garrett going to the Rams, but you even thought about it for an overreaction Monday subject matter. Normally those are done as a knee-jerk reaction to just have some fun.
4: And a little outrageous.
1: But Aaron Donald coming back.
4: Yeah.
1: Actually. That Myles Garrett showing up for the Rams would actually lure Aaron Donald, who had no desire to continue playing football anymore, back. You know, light a fire, scratch an itch, all that sort of stuff. Get him thinking. That's possible. And then comes the reaction from all of us here in the media, which is Rams are clearly the best team in the NFL. They now should win the Super Bowl. And then that gets put into the sports media meat grinder. And you sprinkle in a couple of comments from other teams. Like, we had Cooper Kupp on the program the next day. And his answer was... You know, Aaron Donald, I've already texted him. He's not allowed to come.
5: Not going to do it.
1: Okay. Donald being the one who put the ring on his own finger with a sack of Joe Burrow, but also a ring in Cooper Kupp's hand. And Cooper was the MVP of that Super Bowl. Not allowed to come back. And then with those jokes... And the germ of truth being, yeah, Myles Garrett on the Rams is a problem. Myles Garrett on the Rams is a problem. Teron Armstead comes on this show and says they could go 17-0 potentially. We put him through the win-loss game. He comes up with 16-1 because he thinks they'll take a knee on an undefeated season by resting starters in Week 18, yada, yada, yada. The subtext is, good luck to the defending Super Bowl champs and everyone else to try and beat the Rams. And that narrative begins to start to permeate. And the NFL is full of prideful men. I think the first person to mention this narrative in a very sarcastic way was Dan Campbell, who, for whatever reason, was asked in Detroit, what do you make of the Myles Garrett acquisition by the Rams? And here was his answer.
6: Yeah, I mean, good for them. You know, I mean, they've won it now, right? I mean... So, yeah, I honestly had none. I mean, he's a hell of a player versus hell of a player, you know, and they're two totally different players. But, you know, that was what they felt like they needed to do, and good for them, man.
1: Yeah. I mean, his answer could be like, what are you, I'm the coach of the Detroit Lions. What are you asking me for?
2: Yeah.
1: Because the subtext of the question is you're asking me because you think I'm going to give you the answer that the Rams are now better than us. And that's why he's like, yeah, I guess you know, it's over now. You want it. And that's beginning to resonate. You're going to start to hear this more and more and more places. You might not have, you know, been paying attention to the career of Mac Wilson Sr., a 2019 fifth round draft choice, now currently playing in Arizona. Alabama Crimson Tide fans know who he is. Maybe some SEC fans are aware of his pridefulness. But he resides in the division that Myles Garrett now occupies a place in. Hit it.
4: How do you feel about Myles Garrett?
7: They got to deal with us. At the end of the day, they got to deal with us. Huh?
1: Here it comes, guys.
2: Wow.
1: Here it comes. No, you're going to start hearing it. We're not right. Wait. I'm just wondering if prior to October 18th, week six, Cardinals at Rams, that somebody in the Rams tape department might cut that one. But you can't blame him, right? You can't blame
2: What's he supposed to say?
1: What is he supposed to... When you are asking other players that question, like I did to George Kittle. Like I did to George Kittle just the other day. The subtext is, I'm asking you because they're now officially better than you with Myles Garrett, right? That's the subtext. Anytime you ask another player in the NFL, not on the Los Angeles Rams, about this question. Cooper Kupp was saying, we've got a bunch of talented guys here. Kittle, right? I purposely did set it up with him by asking him about his comeback. Okay? His, yeah, you're coming back. And I'm like, it's too bad your season's over. And this was his reaction. Just staring off into space like, all right, Rich, you're going there. It's too bad your season's over. Like you're coming back for
2: cool.
1: Hey, you're setting yourself up for comeback player of the year, but that's all you're going to win, right?
2: Yeah.
1: That is the subtext to Garrett showing up for the Rams. And it's just only beginning now. I'm telling you, there's going to be some fantastic sound bites that are coming in training camp and prior to games against the Rams, certainly if they get off to a hot start. Certainly if they, you look at the Rams schedule, and if they go to Melbourne. I better get that straight because Hugh Jackman's on the show next week.
2: Melbourne.
1: And then they, on Monday Night Football, teach Jackson Dart a lesson. And then they go to Denver. And then they go to Philly. And then on Monday Night Football, in front of the whole country, they beat the Bills.
2: I mean, that's a pretty
1: And then they're 5-0 walking into Mac Wilson's week by welcoming him into SoFi.
2: And maybe the Cardinals are 3-2.
1: I get it. All I'm saying is that if they get off on that zooming start, every time you face somebody, like Garrett's coming, if Donald's there too, how are you going to beat them? And it's just a very prideful group of men in an NFL locker room. They don't want to hear it. And anytime you ask them that question, it's infused with the subtext of you've got no shot. So what's your reaction to having no shot? It's coming, guys. It's already happening. I can't wait to watch this play out. Let's go to Al in Dallas. All right, Albert,
8: hey,
1: you're
8: Al.
1: Nervous too? What's going on in your neck of the woods, Al?
8: No, I'm not nervous.
1: Oh, boy.
8: Listen, they played the worst game they've played in 14 games, yep. And they were still in it to the very end. They missed so many shots. They turned the ball over, and they got roughhoused. That's the thing that, to me, is disconcerting, is that they got roughhoused in their own house. They need to, I don't want to see a Miami Heat Knicks style game where, you know, somebody's wrapped around the leg of Alonzo Moore, you know, of a Wemby. But they need to get a little, they need to act a little tougher. And I don't know, you know, what player needs to do that, because, you know, what they're doing to Brunson is kicking his tuchus, you know, and it really just, it's making him a little ineffective, because I'm starting to see little flashbacks of turnovers and a little over dribbling, you know. I think maybe a little bit more Alvarado out there, who shows a lot of chutzpah, and can dribble a little bit.
1: I don't know. Here's what you're getting at, Al. What you're getting at here. Let's chop it up. Is Alvarado instead of Brunson is not the answer. But what Alvarado is doing, no, I got you. But what Alvarado is being able to do, whether it's his speed or his size, is he's able to beat the Spurs off and their terrific perimeter guard play on defense. He's able to beat

0: beat them off the dribble more than pretty much anybody else. Like, he's not getting trapped by two guys 40 feet away from the basket with the midcourt line as their backstop, right? Like, he's able to beat them and potentially find a three-point shooter spotted up open that because he's able to be so quick. The Spurs aren't able to close in on that guy. And the person who's closing in on that guy more often than not is Wembanyama, because all he's got to do is take two steps and stretch his arms out, and he's defending him, right? So that's the Knicks on offense are getting into their sets with 6 to 8 seconds to go on the 24-second clock, and that puts a ton of pressure on him to make shots and hero ball and all of that stuff.
1: Which they've been doing, they've been doing in the last 13 games.
0: So I think that's what you're getting at here. But you look at Brunson's final stat line. I mean, he had 32 points in game three after having all that foul trouble. He was just 11 to 25 from the floor. That's not efficient enough.
1: Oh, and I'm not. Listen, Jalen Brunson is the legend, the man. But you just saw some of those troubling. Yeah, I mean, you said it, getting trapped away from the ball, picking up the ball, the wrong guys having the ball. It was the first time we've seen it in 13 games. Boo-hoo, right? Right. We got rich people problems. No pun intended, Richard. But, you know, it's like, and I think they're going to go. And what I like about Mike Brown as opposed to Tibbs is he seems to be a little more malleable, a little bit more, hey, we're going to do this. I'm going to make changes. He already made a change, you know, early in the playoffs. So I'm extremely confident that we're going to see a much better performance. And I mean, San Antonio shut the lights out of the ball too, by the way. So let's not forget that. Like they fit, and this is no slouch of a team, you know. So, I'm extremely confident. I would be shocked if there wasn't a much better performance. And the performance that they had, they almost won the game and still didn't play well. So I'm looking forward to it. Thanks. Richard, I got to say this also before I go.
0: Okay.
1: I watched that Dan Patrick interview. Thanks. That show. That is my new favorite interview show. Thanks, what an awesome thing that was. And
0: thanks.
1: You did a great job, and I can't wait to continue to watch the series as it.
0: The Berman one's next. Oh, it's already out. You can catch that one. Mike Greenberg's next. And it's just a fun series, and it's chock full of memories and nostalgia and fun, good stories between people who.
1: And we get to learn a lot about you and the person you're interviewing.
0: Thanks,
1: and
0: man.
1: You know how and look what's happened. I mean, you've risen from all that and become the success you are. So it's great. It's actually pretty inspirational.
0: Thanks,
1: and I'm not just sucking up to you.
0: Appreciate it. No, if you are, I'll accept it. Thank you, Al. That's Alan Dallas. There he goes. Just in game three, you know, Spurs shot the ball better. They shot 46% from the floor. Knicks shot 45. They both shot 35% from three. The Spurs made 12 threes. The Knicks made more threes, 13. And they were 0-for-9 in the fourth quarter.
2: Mm-hmm.
0: The Knicks took only three more threes. So it's not like the Knicks did, you know, with all due respect, like the Celtic thing, which is they took 50 and only made 13.
2: Right.
0: Free throw shooting. Knicks shot 82% from the line. Spurs shot 78% from the line. They took 10 more free throws.
2: Missed seven.
0: And they made seven more free throws than the Knicks did. And won by four. I mean, you could keep going on and on and on here about...
2: Pretty even.
0: The turnovers. Spurs turned it over 8 times. Knicks 13. And there were some really bad ones, too. Where it's just like... You know, they were holding the beer of the Wemby hitting Castle in the back of the jersey type turnovers. So, man, I don't know. You know, I can't watch pregames for games that just rile me up. I just can't. Although inside the NBA is an exception. Again, I just keep on talking about, you know, when it's a Michigan-Ohio State game, less person I just want to sit in front of the TV and say, I wonder what Urban thinks. Like, that ain't happening.
2: I'd maybe tune in at halftime. They're saying some wild stuff on that halftime show.
0: What?
2: Especially last game.
0: Well, I know that. He told, by the way, Charles is, Charles is the best.
2: Yeah.
0: He was talking about Cardi B.
2: Uh-huh.
0: Those were Cardi's D's, right?
2: And
0: he told Dan today, because he was on DP's show, that he hopes that he gets fired because he's got 6-7 years left on a contract that they know he's not going to finish. So he doesn't care. Yeah, but I will tell you this. I would bet that that line, you know, even though it might be offensive to some, that's Charles. So,
2: oh yeah,
0: he's like, that's what, that's why he does have 6-7 years left on his contract, because he says stuff like
2: the other one he told Dan was one of the downsides is to taking a GLP, you know, that he's lost a lot of weight, is that when he tells people to kiss his ass, there's less of it.
0: There you go. Yeah. Charles, be Charles. Like, that's what we want.
2: Yeah.
0: That's what I'm sure what ESPN wants.
2: That's great.
0: Just be you, man.
2: Can't have Shamet go 1 of 8 from three.
3: That, yeah.
0: No, don't you blame it on Landry Shamet.
2: Well, him and Mikal Bridges Shamet were 2 for 13.
0: Like, yeah, Bridges, not the same way that game two is a Bridges game. Game three, you know, there were some misses. But you have to, dude, it's not, you have to credit the Spurs defense. I'm not
2: sure
0: how many, like, if the Knicks are constantly starting their offensive sets with 10 seconds to go on the 24, 8 seconds to go on the 24, 6 seconds to go on the 24, Spurs have won the possession.
2: Well, that's what Al was saying, too. It's obviously noticeable the last game. Brunson dribbling too much. They need more ball movement.
0: And so, you know, that would lead to Shamet getting a 1 for 8, because I'm sure the looks aren't open. I'm sure they're rushed. Same thing with Bridges. You know, and then if the officials are just ignoring a mugging in the, on 34th Street, you know, that doesn't help either.
3: No.
0: All right. 844-204-RICH, number to dial. I've got my power rankings coming up. My power rankings coming up with my the best defenses in the National Football League.
2: Fun.
0: Some are going to be pissed. But these are just some eggs you got to crack to make a power ranking omelet.
3: This is true.
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13: Colleague of mine was telling me the other day about how their Instagram feed is filled with videos, most of them kind of funny, about how grandparents and friends tend to bulldoze new parents out of the way to get to see their baby. As a dad of three daughters, I know how life really does become all about them the moment those kids are born. But I also know parents are still people, too, who need their own attention beyond being mom or dad. And moms, in particular in those early years, can feel especially invisible in the eyes of other people. So what can you do to stop contributing to what is known as maternal invisibility? Women we spoke to said these two things were the most helpful. When people stopped to ask how they could best support them, number one, or when they took the initiative to handle certain tasks that obviously needed to be done. I'm Dr. Sanjay Gupta, helping you live a better life.
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0: here on the Rich Eisen Show. 844-204-RICH. Number to dial. Okay, let's go to who's been waiting the longest here, man. I'll go with Tom in Westchester, New York. Has been hanging on for a while. What's up, Tom? What's going on? You there,
1: hey,
0: Tom?
1: Rich, how you doing?
0: How are you, Tom, in Westchester, New York? What's going on?
1: I'm good. I just I wanted to do the Giants schedule.
0: The win loss game for the New York Giants. Do you?
1: Oh, okay. Yeah.
0: All right, here we go. He says he's very excited about this. I wonder what's going to wind up here. The only other person has been Matthew in Connecticut, who had the Giants go 12-5. Let's see how Tom in Westchester does here. Home for the Cowboys to start it off.
1: I think that's a loss.
0: Okay, TJ.
2: He gets it.
0: Then you visit the Rams on a Monday night.
1: That's probably a loss, too.
0: Oh, that's 0-2 now. 0-2, home for the Titans.
1: I think we win that one.
0: All right, went higher register. Home for the Cardinals.
1: Win.
0: 2-2 now at the Commanders.
1: I think that's a win also.
0: All right, higher register. 3-2, home for the Saints.
1: Well, I actually called earlier in the year and I said the Giants would beat the Saints, which turned out to not be true.
0: Well, they turned it over 19 times. So what are you going to do here?
1: I'll say win.
0: All right, that's 4 in a row now going to the Texans.
1: And that's a loss.
0: 4-3 at the Eagles.
1: That's week 9.
0: That's coming off a bye.
1: Loss.
0: Okay.
1: Yeah.
0: You're now 500, 4-4, hosting the Commanders on a short week Thursday night. You sweep them?
1: No, I think we split because the Eagles are probably going to beat us pretty bad.
0: And coming off a bye. You're now under 500. You're now 4-5 hosting the Jaguars.
1: That's probably a loss too, honestly.
0: 4-6 at the Colts and Daniel Jones.
1: We should win that one.
0: Okay. Ending that 4-game losing streak. You're now 5-6 hosting the Niners.
1: That's most likely a loss.
0: 5-7 at the Seahawks.
1: I think we need a miracle, but that's probably a loss.
0: 5-8 hosting the Browns.
1: I think we'll beat the Browns.
0: 6-8 at the Lions on a Monday night.
1: I think the Lions beat us.
0: 6-9 at the Cowboys.
1: I actually think these last two games we might win because the Eagles and the Cowboys might rest their starters. So we might have a chance there.
0: That's 8-9. Tom in Westchester says the first season of John Harbaugh with the Giants is an 8-9 campaign.
1: And hopefully we'll improve on that.
0: Thank you, Tom. Appreciate the call. 8-9. Your thoughts?
3: I think they should be happy with that. I think they'd sign for that.
0: I don't think they would be signing for that or happy with that at all. Starting with 0-2, then get to 500 and get above 500 and then lose 4 in a row. They'd finish 4-7 after being 4-2. I don't think that would be a happy time in New York.
3: I mean, their win total is 7.5, so 8-9.
0: Okay, that's enough. I got you. There you go. So Tom's right on the number. Yeah. Speaking of numbers, there's 10 of them in power rankings.
3: Hey!
0: My power rankings of NFL defenses in 2026, as they currently stand in my mind, presented by SoFi. Hit it, please. Hit it.
4: This is my
0: power rankings!
4: There are many like it, but this one is mine!
5: Power rankings!
0: Man, I love that open because it involves Private Pile from Full Metal Jacket and then me screaming the word power rankings into a microphone. I don't know. Well, it makes me laugh. It does, and that's all that matters to me, as you know, frequently on this program. When I said earlier on in this show, hey, I'm going to do power rankings of the top defenses in the NFL, somebody from one end of the sets goes, what's your criteria? what are you basing it on?
2: This is a question.
0: Yeah.
2: What are you basing it on?
0: I'll tell you what I'm basing it on. Numbers, facts, and gut feel. And a set of eyes.
2: I like that.
0: You know what I mean?
2: You know, I'm not a big analytics guy, Rich. I like your head, your head or your gut.
0: That's and I'll start with two teams that weren't anywhere near the top defenses last year. Because there's always something to improve upon.
2: Yeah.
0: Okay?
2: I think I know where this is going.
0: Number 10 on the list, Nnamdi Matabike. If he comes back and then you can plug in their new head coach in Baltimore to the equation. You know? They're plugging in their new HC, their young guy, my guy from the University of Michigan and the Jim Harbaugh program, also John Harbaugh.
3: Both of them.
0: I think the Ravens are going to be a top 10 defense again. What do you think about that? That's not a rhetorical question. What do you think about that? Top 10 defense.
6: Why not?
3: I don't know.
0: All right. Good response.
3: Not exactly, you know.
0: Okay.
3: Breaking it down, but I just gut feel. Gut feel, eh.
0: Then you're definitely not going to like what
3: I'm
0: saying.
3: Gut feel, I'm eh.
0: Huh?
3: My gut feel on that is eh.
0: Okay. Jesse Minter, all he does is just stop people. Okay. Number 9 on the list. They were DFL last year. I love what the Cowboys are cooking.
3: Okay.
0: And I'm calling my shot here.
2: Okay, baby.
0: I'm calling my shot and say the Cowboys are going to have a top 10 defense.
2: Ooh, a top 10?
0: Yes, sir. I'm putting him at 9.
3: Top 9. Top 9 defense.
0: I love that line. I love Caleb Downs in the back to solidify and then marry the front and the back end. That's what you're supposed to do. That's what Warren Sapp told me a long time ago. Front and back and then the defense play together. They're married. That's what you got to do.
2: I'm hearing good things, man.
0: Dude, and Overshown in the middle. He's healthy, running like a deer, sideline to sideline, doing his thing.
2: Caleb Downs is supposedly taken over.
0: Dude, let's go.
2: Come on.
0: Defensive Rookie of the Year candidate on the back end of a Dallas Cowboy defense, the chip on his shoulder saying, wait a minute, I could play for my dad's team, and they went with an offensive lineman instead. I could have played for the Commanders. They went for my teammate and Sonny Styles instead. He's going to have chip on his shoulder twice.
2: Both of them.
0: They play two teams.
2: How many?
0: Twice.
2: How many teams?
0: Okay.
3: Yeah, Dallas was 30th in yards per 30 game allowed last year.
0: 30.1 points per game. That was DFL.
2: Yeah,
0: that was last year.
3: Yeah.
0: Number 8 on the list. You know, I know they let go of Jonathan Greenard, but they still have Brian Flores, and they still have this defense. I put the Vikings 8. I put them 8 here. Okay. I still think they've got a top 10 defense, and that Jala Horn should be a blowing quite a bit.
3: Yeah, nice. Do that again.
0: I don't wish to do that again.
3: Vikings 3rd in yards allowed last year.
0: You like that, Jay?
6: I did.
0: Okay.
3: That was like that.
0: They lost Jesse Minter, but the Chargers are still the Chargers, and they still got all those guys, and they still got Derwin James, who's been pizzayed. They were 9th in points per game allowed last year, 20 flat, but the Chargers are 7th here on my list. Number 6 on the list was 5th overall last year in points per game, 19.1 per game. The Philadelphia Eagles are still pretty damn good on that side of the ball. Everybody focuses on the offense for a reason. And obviously, A.J. Brown's gone now, so let's focus there. But the Eagles still have, you know, Quintanamo Bay and Cooper DeJean and those guys in the middle of that defensive line. And you know, if they need pass rush, Howie Roseman will just flip a 3 for somebody, knowing that they'll walk at the end of the season, I'll get a 3 as a draft comp. He does it every year.
2: Yeah.
0: So that's the bottom half, if you will, of the top defense in the NFL. Number 5 on this list, everybody watched them improve game to game to game last year, certainly towards the end of it. I'm putting your Patriots 5, Christopher.
3: I like it. Good spot.
0: I think Christian Gonzalez might be a defensive player of the year candidate this time.
3: Yeah, speaking of guys about to get paid.
0: He's that good, man.
3: Yeah.
0: He's that good. And I know we're not writing home about a lot of these name players, but together, holy crap, did they peak when it was necessary last year?
3: I mean, the Super Bowl wasn't pretty, but it could have been even uglier if it wasn't for him making a few stops.
0: Yeah, they ranked 4th last year in points per game at 18.8 points. That's it. That's all they gave up. They gave up less than 3 touchdowns all game last year. Number 4 on the list is the team that beat a lot of people up defensively. I'm putting the Broncos here. Putting the Broncos at 4. Man, are they friggin' good. Number 3 on the list was 10th overall last year. They gave up 20.4 points per game. But Myles Garrett is on this team now, and I'm putting him here. I think the Rams are now in the top 5 defensively. Don't forget, Trent McDuffie's on the back end too, man.
3: And Aaron Donald's coming back.
0: Well, I mean, if Aaron Donald comes back, then, you know, obviously I'll revisit this equation.
3: I'm just going to keep saying
0: this conversation. Jalen Watson was added defensively as well. So they took 2 corners from Kansas City, which, by the way, is not on this list. But they were a top 10 defensive last year, even with them having a massively off year. So
3: yeah, they were 10th in yards. They were 10th in yards allowed. The Chiefs.
0: They're three. Number two on the list are the Houston Texans.
2: Okay.
0: I mean,
7: two. Who's better?
0: What do you mean? Right?
7: Who's left?
0: Who are you talking about?
2: All right, there's one I can.
0: There's one. Yeah. The Texans are unbelievable. Yeah. And they're young and they're good and they're just gunning for you and they're trying to make your life miserable. But number one is the defending Super Bowl champs.
3: Oh, now you respect the champs.
0: What do you mean? What is? Come on.
2: Wow.
0: Come on. What do you mean now I respect that? Wow. I've always respected the defending Super Bowl champs. I had them.
3: Power rankings.
0: They weren't. I don't have them. One is the way too early. Number one.
3: Or two.
0: Because I wanted to use that. Excuse me. I wanted to use. There's a method. Let me explain my method. How dare you?
3: They got the belt.
2: He's like the method man.
0: I went with an AFC team and an NFC team at the top two there, just to kind of give people an idea of where I'm thinking for a Super Bowl matchup.
3: More Sam Darnold disrespect.
0: Okay. Seattle's defense. Seattle's defense was stupid. Off the charts. And, you know, let's see if any of their losses will come to bear here, but... I'm just going to assume John Schneider got a couple draft picks right.
2: He tends to do that.
0: And that's my power rankings of the NFL defenses, 1 to 10 in 2026, as it currently stands. Presented by SoFi. Get your money right. I hope you get your money right as much as I got these choices right. Because I did.
7: No love for the Raiders.
0: Come on. You know you're a fan, but
7: it's important. Tim in Arizona now.
0: Come on now.
3: Oh, really?
0: Yeah, Tim in Arizona joins Raider Nation. Says I'm gonna be so into this 5-12 team.
7: I'm here. We suck. Okay. Thank you.
0: Okay. All right. You know what we're gonna do. Speaking of Raiders, let's buck you up. Okay.
7: Yeah, thanks.
3: Here we suck.
0: Let's buck you up. You want to hear from Kirk Cousins and Fernando?
7: Oh yeah. Like,
3: come on.
0: You know what I mean?
7: Stepbrothers.
0: Peaches and cream. The stepbrothers. You know what I mean? Well, who are you hearing from first? The top brothers. First overall pick? Let's hear Mendoza first. What's he talking about? Oh, he's talking about learning. Oh, we keep talking about, you know, other quarterback competitions and learning and things like that.
3: This should be a competition.
0: Well, I mean, it may be, but these two guys are, you know.
7: Best friends.
0: You know what I mean? They're best friends, right?
7: Yep.
0: One of them's not scraping their you-know-whats and the other one's drum kit. All right, here's Mendoza.
8: Yeah, I feel like we're all in different stages. Kirk being more veteran, Aiden being in his fourth year, fifth, pretty sure it's fourth, and then me being in my first year, and then also Jacob Clark, the other UDFA quarterback who's also in his first year. We've all come together and have combined our experiences, whether it's from an experienced mind, a naive mind, and then Aiden's mind who's a little bit of, you know, who's a mix, who's a little bit of veteran, and to be able to collaborate with Coach Janoco and Coach Sullivan and Coach Kubiak has been very, very influencing for me in my development. Whether it's just sitting back and listening to Kirk have a conversation with Coach Janoco, whether it's asking Aiden O'Connell a question, whether it's hearing Coach Kubiak talk to the whole offense, it's been an overload of information, and I've been trying my best to take on all the information and try to apply it on the field.
0: Come on, man. You just want to hug him after every answer, don't you? Just to give him a hug?
3: Get a Mendoza jersey.
0: Because he's talking about Aiden O'Connell, right? The undrafted the UDFA guy. That's right. Okay. Yeah, Fernando's not the only Big Ten quarterback from the state of Indiana in that quarterback room. There's a Purdue Boilermaker named Aiden O'Connell in there. A lot of young pups in there. He's just a pup.
3: That's cool.
0: You know, they're all eating from the same bowl.
3: Like puppies.
0: Yes. Well, let's get the
2: pup cup.
0: The pup cup.
3: Pup cup.
0: Yeah. They're all puppy dog pals. That's what they are. So but tough, the old dog, the OG, Kirk Cousins, he was asked about mentoring.
3: Oh.
9: I think to say I'm mentoring them is a bit of a reach, probably more of a narrative than it is the truth, in the sense that they're pretty good players and pretty experienced, and I'm learning a lot from them too and asking questions of them. And so it's always been a working force together in the quarterback room, and that's what it is. Nobody's you know, leading more than someone else. I think we're all just kind of a working force together, helping each other, giving feedback, giving perspective, giving another set of eyes. And I've always felt I prepare my best during the season when we can all kind of be together in that room in the evening, going over things together, rather than working in our own silos. I think when we can kind of all be giving feedback on each other, that's when you can, I think, the best ideas come out.
0: Yeah, man. The opposite of the Minnesota.
3: Exactly. Can we send this clip to Minnesota and be like, hey, guys, just this is how you need to answer questions from now until week one.
0: Unless that is an accurate accounting of what it is in their quarterback room. And the one that you heard from Minnesota is an accurate accounting of what's going on in their quarterback room. And one and the other are different ways to approach it. One sounds more healthy than the other, right? But there's also another reason why Kirk is pushing back on the mentoring thing. Is like, he's not there to mentor. He's there to start games and win games for the Las Vegas Raiders. That's what he's over. So at the end of the day, there will be a competition. There will be some people going out there competing for the one job that's out there. And, you know, there can be a lot of this aw shucks stuff that you want to just hug Fernando Mendoza. But at the end of the day, that's a competitor down there, man. And he's going to want that gig, right?
3: This is going to be hot. The Raiders are going to have a better season than the Vikings.
0: That is hot.
3: Sure.
0: I don't think we could take the temperature of it. That's how hot it is. It's melting the thermometer. That's it right there.
3: I don't think you need to go any further than listen to the quarterbacks talk.
0: Just because you're
3: listen to them talk.
0: That's absurd, because one of the two is going to get chosen in Minnesota, and one of the two or three, or, you know, you include the fourth one, is going to get chosen in Vegas, and they're going to go out there and they're going to play.
3: TJ, you got the vibe meter out.
2: Yeah.
3: What is the vibe meter in Vegas versus Minnesota? And that is going to translate to wins and losses.
0: In June.
3: So what?
2: It's kind of early, but.
0: Yeah. In the case of Minnesota, that's a May soundbite. Come on now. At one point, Kevin O'Connell is going to choose one, and that's it. End of the story. And they're going to start playing games, and they're really good. That's still Justin Jefferson out there, who is someone who can overcome a vibe, by the way.
3: We're a 5 start away from, you know what? I want to be somewhere else.
0: Hot takes.
2: I'm kind of surprised it hasn't happened already.
0: Okay, that's an interesting take, and I'll allow it, if you will, for the lack of a better phrase. I hear you. Put a pin in it. I'd love for you to, although unfortunately you're Minnesota fans, you to come back on the show, say, late October and go, you remember on June 10th? Okay, that's entirely possible. You may be right as well. Speaking of another Billy Joel song.
3: Yeah, right.
0: Right? but the only thing I'm thinking about is you're hearing this stuff about this quarterback room right now. The Raiders quarterback room used to be hungover and tired and smoking cigs. You know what I mean? Like
10: tattoo artists in the corner.
0: You know what I mean? Right? And these guys, they're probably watching Puppy Dog Pals in their spare time.
3: Oh, yeah, for sure.
0: What the hell's going on?
10: They brought their toys.
0: 844-204-RICH, number to dial here on the program. We'll get you set for game 4 tonight. One last time. Hey, don't go anywhere.
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0: 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All right. One last NFL soundbite that caught my eye. Mike LaFleur. As you know, James Conner's there, right?
1: He's back.
0: Coming back.
1: Yeah, that's right.
0: And they went ahead and drafted Jeremiah Love. Those are two pretty damn good backs.
2: Yeah.
0: Mm-hmm. And that's, you know, they got Trey Benson there too, right?
2: Yeah. I mean,
0: that's a loaded running back room.
1: Riches.
0: What are you going to do? How do you handle that if you're the head coach of the Arizona Cardinals? Roll tape.
3: You want to be able to divvy that thing up. Now, you can't have everybody up on game day because of, obviously, the roster limitations right there. But if we can split it up, keep it fresh, have a third down back, like, we're not at that point, but that's the perfect world, and we'll see what's the best thing, you know, going into September. With that being said, just like if Steph Curry's on fire and he's supposed to get his sub, you're not taking the hot hand out. And that's kind of the same approach you end up taking with a back. Like a back, just like a basketball player or any football player, can get into a rhythm. It's like just keep giving him the football. Like he's just feeling it right now. So, again, hopefully at some time all those guys are going through that flow and they're kind of in that zone right there. But to your first point, the depth is that's a net positive for the Cardinals.
0: Two things. You're drafting Jeremiah Love, top of your fantasy draft. This has got nothing to do with winning games for the Arizona Cardinals.
2: Not
0: talking about you.
2: Not anymore.
0: Who are thinking Jeremiah Love, you're going to use the top five pick on him.
2: Not anymore.
0: And all of a sudden, James Conner's getting all these carries. Well, Trey Benson's got that hot hand.
1: This sounds like Falcons year one, Bijan Robinson.
0: Is that like a danger warning sign to you, that Conner?
1: That is a red flag across the fantasy universe right now.
0: Right? TJ, you feel the same way? Because I heard that, I'm like, wait a minute. Whoa.

0: Yeah. Be careful on drafting a rookie here. Or is he just so damn, that's what he's got to say right now, because there's too many guys that are so damn good, and it's going to be Jeremiah Love's gig at the end of the day. He's going to have that high.
1: James Conner's too good to not get run, though.
2: But James Conner's on the wrong side of the running back age, coming back from a pretty serious and gross injury.
0: Right.
2: You know, we've been waiting for the Trey Benson, you know, takeoff, and it's just been kind of stalled out a little bit the last couple seasons.
0: Mm-hmm.
2: It does give you kind of pause, like, whoa, I don't like hearing that, but it's June, and Love's going to be the guy.
0: Okay.
1: Yeah.
2: 1,600 total yards, double-digit touchdowns. I can't anticipate it being less than that.
0: The other thing that I'm taken away from this, and the radio audience might miss out on it, but it's too bad. What's the bangs to tall hair ratio on Mike LaFleur?
1: He looks so young.
0: No, I'm not young. I'm talking about the hair.
1: I know. This is, but Brockman and I were
0: He's talking. He's got bangs, and then it goes up. Like, it goes straight up.
2: Is it a Pelissero situation?
0: I don't know.
1: Those are bangs?
0: Doesn't it, but it looks like he's got a straight line. Well, it looks like
3: a
0: kind of,
3: it's a hairstyle.
0: What, but so you about a, again,
1: I mean, his lineup is,
0: I have these questions because
2: I mean, I'm jealous. Yeah, jealous.
0: So you've got the hair, you go an inch up, and that's when you take a comb or a brush, and then you go straight up from there.
1: I'd have to call Benny.
0: Why don't you just go straight up from jump?
3: I think they cut it shorter and then leave.
0: It's a haircut situation.
3: Why am I saying anything? I mean, word of the wrong.
0: And then the sides, they're high. It's a high fade.
2: Nice fade.
1: That's a fade, man. That lineup's kind of immaculate.
2: It's tight.
0: This is all, by the way, all of it's a choice. All of it's a choice, which, by the way, I'm jealous that there's a choice. I'm out of choices. Uh-huh. I have no choice.
1: Well, that's not true, Rich. It's not. Turkey.
0: Dion and Susie might go.
1: Turkey.
2: Yeah, I mean, look, the Rich Eisen show live from Istanbul.
0: Yeah, the Istanbul version of the Rich Eisen show. And suddenly I look like Cousin It.
3: Do a family trip.
0: From the Addams Family. Nice.
1: Before it's all said and done, I want to see you rock a ponytail, man. I think that would be.
3: Ponytail.
1: Rich, a ponytail or a man bun?
0: That's a choice from Mike LaFleur.
2: Yeah, he's making it.
0: Do you remember, like, we had the picture of him with the NFL owners meeting, and he's sitting there, and there was a cactus behind him, too, and it's like, who's wearing it better? You know, spiky? Who's wearing it better? It's a choice. I'm jealous, man. Mike, you do you, man. You do you.
2: And give the ball to Jeremiah Love.
0: If Brockman's taking Jeremiah Love top five in his draft,
2: a lot,
0: you better not play a hot hand named DeMarcado.
1: Just know that Connor is going to get some goal line touchdowns.
2: That's
1: have to
2: true.
1: Be okay with
2: That's
1: that.
2: True.
1: It's going to happen.
2: True.
1: But Love is probably going to, you know, he's going to be the RB1.
0: Yeah. He might run it in from midfield, though.
2: Love say he wanted to play kickoff.
0: That's not happening. He said that to us at the combine. Yeah. I told him to his face at the combine, we've just met, sir. But I can assure you, that's not happening.
2: You're not
0: I don't
2: on
0: know
2: punt.
0: Which team's going to take
2: it. Yeah, all right, come on.
0: Chris Webber is going to break down game four of the NBA Finals tomorrow on a great, fun show. 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
15: 20 years ago, the average attention span was about 2.5 minutes. Today, it's just 47 seconds. Pretty disconcerting. That's according to new research out of UC Irvine. But really, this isn't our fault, at least not entirely. We can blame technology and the world around us. Attention, it turns out, is not an unlimited resource. You only have so much of it to give. Start paying more attention to what times of the day you seem to be at your mental peak. Try to knock out the more complicated stuff during that time. It's also important to take breaks every so often so you can more easily lock in when you're trying to concentrate. One expert said, even trying to visualize where you want to end your day with everything all wrapped up or with tons left to do. That can act as a real motivator. I'm Dr. Sanjay Gupta, helping you live a better life.
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0: did I not say it feels like every single day is hump day? I mean, we're right back here. I don't want to say Groundhog Day, but I feel like every day is hump day.
1: It's devastating. Heartbreaking.
0: Life has become one long, extended hump day. I feel like I'm always saying, hey, Albie, happy hump day. Welcome back, Albie. Right in time for hump day. All right, with that in mind, what's going on? A tremendous Wednesday to you. Hump day, halfway there. Lots to cover. Good show for you. Let me start you off the way I always do with a telephone number. Go ahead and use it. 1-800-636-8686. I mentioned earlier in the week that we are not exactly in smack-off season. We have not started smack-off season. But now would be a good time to start thinking about when to start smack-off season. Last year we had Halloween as a smack-off. As you know, I'm going to take my summer break in a couple of weeks, so I'm not going to announce the smack off right now. I'm going to announce, however, that we're thinking about announcing the smack off. In other words, just get on the phone. Get on the phone. Get yourself in the rotation.
2: The smack
0: off. 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Email me at Rome, R-O-M-E, at HaveAtake.com. All right, so you got game four of the NBA Finals tonight. Ahead of that, we will be joined by David Aldridge, senior NBA columnist for The Athletic. That's coming up in hour number one. In fact, about 40 minutes from right now. Coming up in hour number two, Andy Staples joins me. I want to talk to him about the Brendan Sorsby situation. And it certainly is a situation, right? So we'll get into that. Those are our two guests. On this Wednesday, we have an ATP coming up a little bit later on. Feel free to hump. Alvy will. I know that. Also, if you don't mind, go on over to our YouTube channel because we're building that out every single day. I saw somebody say, I believe it was Bella. She was saying yesterday, I love the YouTube channel. Well, she loves when I talk hockey. She loves when I propagate the YouTube channel. But what she said she likes most of all, and I don't know if you know this or not, but the podcasts that we do that were audio podcasts for a long, long, long time, we have been shooting in video form for many months, if not over a year now. And now we are posting the podcasts to the YouTube channel in video. And Belle, for one, said, that's my favorite thing about the YouTube channel. She said there's a lot to like about it, but her favorite thing is seeing the podcast in video form. Speaking of a podcast, I've got one coming up later on today. We are up to episode number 414, and it's going to be my dude, Greg Berhalter, ahead of the World Cup. And yes, the World Cup is here, literally and figuratively. It is upon us. He is the only American to ever play in and coach the U.S. men's national team. So he would know. And then on top of that, his son made the roster. So he and I have a number of things to get caught up on, and we'll get a preview. So Greg Berhalter joins me after the program. I have not yet taped that, but we will tape that. We will produce that up. We will push that up. And inevitably, that will end up on our YouTube channel. And we're working on other things there, too. So if you don't mind, that'd be a really nice solid by you. Head on over to the channel. Just hit sub. I don't ask very much of you clones. Have a take, don't suck. Go to our YouTube channel. Hit sub. All right, there you go. The table is set. Let me start you off with this. Game four of the NBA Finals tonight back at MSG. But it seems like nobody has really moved on from game three yet. At least not Knicks fan. Knicks fan has been going full Freeman since the first quarter of Game 3. And that little incident where Wemby tried to dribble Jalen Brunson's face right into the ground. It was a rough enough look that it was not a foul called in real time. That's bad enough, right?
3: That's a foul.
0: That was a foul, for sure. But they didn't call it in real time. So then the league had the opportunity to make things right and then slap Wemby with a retroactive flagrant. Of course, Adam Powder Silver and the league office chose to pass on that and not award or upgrade a non-foul to a flagrant after the fact. Now, my question, is anybody really surprised by that? I mean, Knick fan, get real for a minute. Are you really surprised by that? Because you shouldn't be. Knick fan is acting all outraged, but Knick fan should have seen that coming. Assessing a retroactive flagrant would have put Wemby one flagrant away from an automatic suspension. Do you really think Powder is ever going to let his golden unicorn get within a flagrant from an auto suspension in the NBA Finals? Powder was not gambling with the possibility of Wemby missing a finals game with another flagrant. Of course, they did not upgrade that. And of course, as a result, people are pissed. People want justice, especially Knick fan. The New York Post, the back page today, pretty much summed it all up. Check this out. Wemby is wanted for crimes against the Knicks. The back page. Still doing back page things. Yeah, I gotta say, I really did not expect, honestly, I did not expect Wemby to play the villain role in his first run through the playoffs. But he's doing a pretty damn good job of playing the villain role in his first run through the NBA Finals. Now, has he done too good of a job? I guess what I'm asking is this. This is now a narrative. Has Wemby gone from too good to be true and a 22-year-old unicorn to a dirty player? Is Wemby a dirty player? Was it a dirty play? Was it frustration? Or is the guy a dirty player? Is he a dirty player? And is the league protecting him and even enabling this dirtiness? It's all a bit much, right? All a bit much. You know what it sounds like? Even as I pose the question, I'm posing the question because of the narrative. But you know what it sounds like? It sounds like the internet is talking. It sounds like NBA Twitter or NBA X. So I'll pose the question, is Wemby a dirty player? Now, I will answer the question, no. No, I do not think Wemby is a dirty player. No, I don't think that he's taking things too far in these playoffs. Now, he does have a little bit of a track record developing, right? I think he's a chippy player. I think the guy plays with edge. I think he's got a pair of sharp elbows. You know what? I like it. This whole thing about, oh, is his body going to hold up? Oh, he's too slight. Look at the guy. All of a sudden, now he's public enemy number one. Now he's a villain. Now he's a dirty player. Which one is it? He's too skinny and too slight, and his body's not going to hold up, or that's a bad man. In fact, he's dirty. He's a bully. I like it, actually. I like that the guy plays with an edge. I like that this guy is chippy. To me, it's a reason to like Wemby, not a reason to hate Wemby. And while I would not call him dirty, I got to say this, and you're really not going to like it, Knicks fan. Not only do I not think he's dirty, I think the guy's smart. Because upping the physicality is exactly what he needed to do in the last game, and it worked. The guy was too passive in games one, in games two. So he had to up the physicality. He had to impose his will. He had to be more aggressive. How am I supposed to blame him for that? It worked. They won. And the rest of the team took a cue from it. I also don't really get how whining and complaining and crying is going to benefit the Knicks or Knick fan. It's kind of like Mike Brown ranting against the ref show after game three. Why? The ref show did not beat the Knicks in game three. The Spurs did. And then the Wemby-Brunson encounter happened in the first quarter. That had no impact on the result of that game either. So you can say that you just want justice for your guy, but to be so fixated on this, it's a lot of effort and a lot of energy and a lot of focus. And by the way, on things that don't matter for the Knicks right now, you're misdirecting a lot of energy and oxygen. If it's Knick fan, that's one thing. If it's the media, that's one thing. You better hope that's not going on inside your locker room, though. See, the one question Knick fan is asking that I actually think is a worthwhile question, and we can get into this. If it was such a terrible thing and such a dirty thing, Why did nobody retaliate in real time? And then will the Knicks retaliate tonight? Like, how does your franchise guy get punked like that? Get decked like that? And nobody else on the team steps up to have his back? If the guy is so dirty, if he's so dirty, why did nobody do anything? Why did nobody step to him? If it's that bad. It's kind of fair to wonder, right? For example, just as a comp. Maybe not a good comp, but a comp. The 90s Knicks. I mean, I bring this up because we haven't seen them. We haven't seen any Knicks team in this situation since then. So let's go back to the 90s. The 90s Knicks. If Wemby or somebody like Wemby were to try to do something like that back then, man, they probably would have all went gang warfare on his ass right there on the spot. And Pat Riley would have condoned the whole thing. Riley would have been furious if they didn't do that. Like, no easy layups, no jacking with our best player. Yo, Mace, yo, Oak, one of you, both of you, clothesline that mother bleeper. That's how it would have been handled back in the 90s. Now, this is not the 90s. This team is not that team. And it's a little bit of a weird situation in the sense that, you know, a confrontation, is it going to happen when the Knicks have the ball? Because they were in the middle of an offensive possession when Wemby went all aggro on Brunson's head. It's not like it was some late foul under the hoop into a stoppage when those dust-ups typically do happen. It's pretty unlikely the Knicks were going to stop in the middle of an offensive possession and try to fight this guy. Look at that. So Shamet's got the ball. Cat's calling for the ball. Brunson is getting his face pushed into the ground. I mean, that. First of all, how do you miss that foul? What are the refs looking at? I know what they're not looking at if they're not calling a foul right there. And then, if you're watching this on the stream, so Brunson gets pushed into the ground, immediately gets up, and goes right back to Wemby. Clearly a foul. Then, upon further review, frankly, It's flagrant. It is. That's a flagrant foul.
2: That's a flagrant foul.
0: It's a flagrant one. But they didn't get the call. So I understand that the Knicks were, back to this question of, why didn't anybody do anything? Did they not see it? Were they not going to stop in the middle of an offensive possession? If you see your guy, the face of your franchise, get punked that badly, isn't it just kind of a reaction that somebody's going to get up and say, hey, man, that's not all right. That's not okay. But nobody did. Kind of unusual, but there's that. So since it's not really clear who saw it, who didn't see it, the ref show obviously didn't see it since they didn't call anything. Then the league office has a chance to rectify that and make it right, and then they don't do it. So, did the Knicks abandon their leader? Is the league enabling Wemby? Is Wemby a dirty player? Are the Knicks focused on getting their retaliation tonight? I'll tell you what, in terms of retaliation, again, and I think there will be a conversation, man, don't get hooked. Do not get so caught up in sending that statement. Do not get so caught up in a retaliation, because they're going to win that game. I don't care if they're up 2-1. I don't care if they're in New York. New York needs that game. I'm going to argue that it's a must-win game. So they better be ready for another physical game. They have to be ready for another chippy rock fight. To get distracted and to get too caught up in revenge, or to get too fixated on making sure Wemby knows we're not having it. You had your chance to make that point when it happened. Get beyond that. Eyes on the prize. What happened already happened. Like the Knicks themselves always say, Brunson himself always says this, 0-0. So letting Wemby in your head and under your skin would be a major mistake, because the Knicks' objective tonight is not to get revenge, is not to show we're not getting punk like that, is not to send a statement or getting a point across. Their only statement or point that they need to make is that they're going to win tonight. Period.
3: Period.
0: That's it. The Knicks, the rest of it's noise. Noise. The only thing that matters is the win. The Knicks need this game badly. very badly. I'm going to walk all the way up to the line and call this a must-win game for the Knicks. Yes, once again, they're up 2-1. Yes, they're at home. But this is why I think they have to win tonight. It's a must-win. Think about it. What's going to happen if they lose, other than a riot in the streets of New York? If the Knicks lose again tonight, then you have a young emerging team led by a young emerging superstar. And they're going to gain even more confidence. Then they'll get to go back home to San Antonio, riding the high of coming into New York City and completely reversing the energy and the vibe on that series. The flip side of that, you're going to have New York City in a complete panic. Seriously, imagine the clenching if the Knicks lose that game tonight. The clench is going to start in crunch time tonight. And if they lose, that clench is going to continue for the rest of the series. There are going to be so many tight buttholes in New York City that the entire city might implode on itself. The city is going to become an imploding butthole of stress and anxiety if the Knicks lose this game. It's going to be hard for the Knicks to overcome their entire city becoming one gigantic imploding butthole of stressed anxiety.
2: Butthole.
0: What I'm saying is, you better win.
3: Butthole.
0: You better win. And how are you going to win? You're going to win by making sure that Jalen Brunson does not show up for another dribble fest. That means better ball movement. That means heavily featuring Cat. Feel free to run things through him. Right? It worked really well when you were doing it. Cat, memo to you, maybe you find a bucket in the fourth quarter, maybe two. The Knicks have to do what they did not do in game three, but did do for the 13 games prior to that. Execute. It's just like Cat said after the last game. It was not the ref show that beat us. It was not the free throw disparity that beat us. We did not execute. Tonight they'll have to, or else the clench will be on. Man, you can only imagine. The buttholes will be puckered. And most of all, you know what's going to happen? If the Knicks lose tonight, what you're going to get is a vindicated and extremely baggy Geno call. That's the real reason the Knicks have to win tonight, to save humanity from the insufferable Geno in San Antonio call that inevitably will follow tomorrow.
4: Inevitable.
0: Maybe even bust open the show open. I've never said it. I've never said a team that was up 2-1 at home in the finals is in a must-win situation, but I'm saying it right now. Because if the Spurs do, the Knicks once again in their own house, it means they figured them out, and then the Knicks are not going to adjust back, and they're not going to get right on the road. Just my take. Better win tonight. Better win tonight. 1-800-636-8686. So I know I threw a lot out there, a ton out there. You can react to any of that. Is it a must-win game tonight for the Knicks? How do you think it's going to go tonight? Do you think Wemby is dirty? Do you wonder why no Nick took up for Brunson if, in fact, he's so dirty in that moment? Is the NBA protecting Wemby? Should they have hit him with a flagrant one?
2: The officiating is incredible.
0: It is. What do we do here? 1-800-636-8686. Are you really surprised? Are you surprised that they did not double back and put him that much closer to an auto suspension? Not the golden unicorn. You really think Powder is going to mess with not having the golden unicorn in the NBA Finals when there's so many eyes and such great energy on this? Come on. All right, some other things I want to talk about. Brandon Ayuk, I've been trying to get to this for days. Better late than never, and it's not too late. Man, what a mess that is. He's doing his very best to get them to cut him. So far, it's not working. Hey, you know who didn't have a very good day yesterday? Kyler. Kyler Murray. Kyler. You got off to such a good start. You were acting. Kyler! You were acting like a vet. When Nine got all weird when he was asked the question about sharing a classroom with you, and then you said all the right things and handled yourself so well, and then you get out there and you play yesterday, and you don't play well, and then you say all the wrong things, and then all of a sudden Nine looks like the vet. Tyler. You know the crazy thing? I saw his act yesterday, and then I went to my other site, not FanDuel, but before I knew about FanDuel Predicts, I had some other action on another site, and then they stopped me from betting on Kyler as the MVP. And I'm like, man, he handled that so badly. I'll bet you anything they let me bet more. They're probably sending me emails right now. Dear Rome, we had a glitch in the system. We saw where you repeatedly tried to bet Kyler to win the MVP award.
3: Tiger.
0: And we told you that you'd reach your limit. But you're more than welcome to hit it again right now after his act yesterday. Oh, wait a minute. Wait a minute. He's not waiting to react. He wants to call in front of game four. He has his own preview. All right, so this is a really, really interesting half hour we have coming up. I have David Aldridge to give us a preview of game four. And almost as importantly, I have Gino in San Antonio with a game four preview. Man, we're getting you ready for this game, right? And I gave you my preview. All right, so all of that's coming up. 1-800-636-8686. So one quick question. Why is Old Trapper beef jerky so impeccable, so amazing? Why do I eat it every single day? Well, why don't we start with the fact that it's a family-run business which stands by quality and produces the world's finest beef jerky, and that they have a standard, and that the standard is the standard, and that they never deviate from that standard. What I'm saying is this. Do not get conned or fooled by other brands. All beef jerky is not the same. I think there's still a few of you that make that mistake. You go to the store, you think, oh, there's some beef jerky. I'll take that. Give me your beef jerky. They're not all the same. In fact, not even close. It's Old Trapper, and it's everybody else. It is the best of the best. Every single bite of Old Trapper is tender. It's never tough because they use just the best ingredients. You know this. They have four incredible flavors. You know that, too. If for some reason you haven't tried it yet, try them all. 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They set it up that way. 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If you know what you like best, get the 18-ounce bag. When you go looking for it, if you don't see it, and you will, but if you don't see it, just ask for Old Trapper by name because no other jerky compares. Old Trapper, my all-time favorite. I eat it every single day. Fact. Old Trapper, what's your beef?
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17: How often do you stop to wonder whether you should share something that's revealing? Maybe even embarrassing, with a partner, a friend, or even your boss. In her new book called Revealing, The Underrated Power of Oversharing, behavioral scientist Leslie John says doing just that can help you deepen relationships that are vital to your life. We need people to trust us in order to get things like love, friendship, and career success. That's what she told us. When you make yourself vulnerable by revealing something sensitive, it does make other people trust you. In turn, when you ask someone to reveal something about themselves, showing that interest will generally lead someone to like you more. Why? Because people like to be asked about themselves, she says. It also signals that they are discriminating and choosy, but in a good way. I'm Dr. Sanjay Gupta, helping you live a better life.
18: 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Keep out of
19: 32. Children.

0: angry really fast. Am I reading into it? Are you having a bad morning? Are you aggro? You all right? Everything's good? All right. Or do you, is that how you get down? Speed humping. I don't know. That just seemed pretty aggressive. Especially for hour number one. David Aldridge coming up in about 10 minutes. Andy Samples next hour. Telephone number is available, wide open, toll free. This guy knows it. Let's go right to the front. Gino in San Antonio ahead of game four. A really critical game four, no less. Gino, what's going on?
1: Well, Romy, I guess it's never too early to drop a, quote, really baggy call from Gino. So here we go. Oh, by the way, before I even get started, I'm not sure if you've seen this because literally while I was on hold, Shams just broke this story. But the NBA has further reviewed Wimby's sunning of Brunson's head, and they've decided to give SGA 2 free throws for tonight's game. And I really hate that. Speaking of the Oklahoma City blunder, what was Sam Presti going on about the other day? Social media is on the court as the sixth defender against his team. How soft has the league become when SGA can't score because of TikTok? That's absurd. And speaking of soft, remember when the Knicks used to love Ope? Charles Oakley, in fact, everybody loved Ope because he would snap people in half for just looking at him the wrong way. Remember when you knew that you weren't getting away with any foolishness when you played the Knicks because these people would put you in the ground? Now is Senior Slim, the alien Wimby, gives Brunson a little love tap, just a little sun on top of the head. Everybody in orange blue looks like Fred Sanford when he's out about to talk to Liz. I'm coming, Elizabeth. I'm coming. What happened to New York City? These are the softest people ever now. I used to respect y'all. Now it takes 100 of you cowards to chase down one Spurs fan on 7th Avenue. Side note, Romy, is it just me or does Landry Shamet not have any teeth in his mouth? And I'm not even kidding. I'm serious. Go watch Deliverance, Romy. Those backwoods inbreds that were looking to take Burt Reynolds out on a date, tell me that Shamet and his sunken jaw doesn't split off that same tree. All right, back on point. I know the scoreboard says the Spurs are down 1-2 in these finals, but Romy, if Kenny Atkinson were actually the Spurs coach, analytically, I'm pretty sure we'd be winning this series. Think about it. Last thing, I don't want to breathe too much air into what happened outside MSG after game three, because that's bad enough on its own. But what happened there is beyond the pale, and I appreciate that you spoke about it a little bit yesterday, which isn't your nature. You usually don't get into ugly stuff like that. So I appreciated what you said. But this isn't your garden variety, over-the-top fans acting out. This is something else. It's Madison Square Garden variety psychotic behavior that's putting a stain not just on Knicks fans, but on the entire finals. People are going to remember these finals for this kind of foolishness. Knicks fans have taken this, we've been cursed for 53 years act, screaming about their cursed franchise, beating up on the other fans, like it's some sort of real-life performance art. We get it. The Knicks. You've become the cult of perpetual suffering, but that doesn't mean you get a free pass on crimes against opposing teams and their fans. Do better, Knicks. All right, Romy, I got to calm down before tonight's game. I think I'm going to head to the park, do some charcoal drawing of the Larry O'Brien trophy residing in San Antonio in the next couple of weeks. Three more calls, Romy, just three more calls later.
0: Nice job, Rackham. Gino in San Antonio. So,
2: Rackham,
0: did the series itself flip? Maybe. And if San Antonio wins tonight, I'm going to say it absolutely has. It may have already. I know the Gino series has flipped. Gino started the series by saying, I love these people. The same people that he just said are ruining the finals. That the lasting impression of the finals will not be any basketball at all, but rather the New York psychotics on the street attacking a defenseless Spurs fan. These are the same people, Gino, that you were saying that you loved. You said you loved them prior to the series. Of course, that was before they started chasing down your fan, singular. and ripping his jersey off his back and attacking him as a mob, which I'm not going to condone at all. And notice what I'm not saying, too. I'm not saying you're asking for it. I'm not saying what do you expect is going to happen. Now, I'm not saying it's the brightest thing in the world. I'm not saying I would do it. But it doesn't make it all right, and I don't condone it. And don't be idiots. All right? If you want to get up and jump up and down and do shots of honey and be crazy and be wild, I'll show that video. If you're a kid talking a lot of junk and you want to talk about how much you love that team, I'll show that video. That stuff's fun. The other stuff I did not show because it's not fun. To me, it's criminal behavior. It's reprehensible. I'm not saying you're the only ones doing it, but you're doing it on the biggest stage. So you've taken what should be a really feel-good story, and you're making it feel like crap. All right? Fans should be allowed to wear opposing colors without fear of getting jumped. Period. Well, why do I even need to say this? And I'm not saying it's only New York. Why do I even need to say that? Fans should be able to wear opposing colors without fear of getting jumped by mobs. Period. Do I need to say this? I can't believe I need to say this. All right, when we come back, make sure Gino is racked. He called his shot. David Aldridge joins me next. Stay tuned.
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3: The Stanley Cup Finals is knotted up at two apiece. Let's now play a best-of-three series, shall we? The Hurricanes are back home. Can the Golden Knights steal one on the road? Game 5 is tomorrow night. Westwood One Sports.
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16: Breast cancer is the most common cancer among women in the world. And according to a new study out of the University of Washington School of Medicine, an estimated 3.5 million cases a year are expected by 2050. Now, the good news is we've gotten so much better at screening, earlier detection, and cutting-edge treatments in many countries, including here in the United States. But even here in America, black women have a death rate from breast cancer that is 40% higher than white women. a disparity that exists despite our world-class treatment infrastructure. So what can you do to lower your risk? Eat less red meat? Try your best to manage your blood sugar and your weight? Exercise is really important. Cut back on drinking, quit smoking. And remember this, you should start getting mammograms. At what age? 40. That's when you should start. I'm Dr. Sanjay Gupta, helping you live a better life.
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1: That is true. I am Jim Rohn. We are live. And we are on Westwood One, also SiriusXM, also on the X platform, also on the Rome TV channel with 9 more platforms. Keep that in mind. Also, you want to get on over to our YouTube channel. All right, all that in mind, all that said, we are joined right now by a senior NBA columnist for The Athletic. He is co-author of The Basketball 100. He received the Kirk Gowdy Media Award for Naismith Memorial Basketball Hall of Fame in 2016. Game 4 of the NBA Finals tonight between the Knicks and the Spurs, 8:30 p.m., in New York City, of course. We're joined by David Aldridge. David, we did it last June. It was so much fun. I thought we had to try to run it back. It's great to see you once again. How you doing?
2: I'm good, Jim. Thank you for having me on. I appreciate it.
1: I appreciate you making time for it. I know it's a busy time. So, David, first things first, despite trailing 2-1 and still in New York, how good do you think the Spurs feel based on the way they won Game 3 and had double-digit leads in each of the first two games?
2: Yeah, I mean, I think the main thing, Jim, is they found different ways to kind of get Wimby going. The first two games, they were running pretty similar sets, you know, play in and play out. And the Knicks really had it scouted well. They defended it really well. He was getting hit multiple times trying to get to the basket. They changed that up a little bit in game three, got him a little bit more space to operate. And Wimby also had something to do with it, Jim. Like, he didn't just accept the physicality. He kind of played through it, pushed through it. You know, sometimes I think Knicks fans think he pushed a little too much, but, you know, he gave it back. And I think you have to do that, and especially in a championship series, and was able to kind of get himself in position early for some lobs, for some dunks. That gets him going. That gets that team going. And then Castle had a great first half for them, really attacked the basket, and that kind of got them going a little bit. And the Knicks were a little stagnant offensively. I thought they just weren't quite as crisp. They missed some shots from guys that have been making those shots throughout the playoffs. I think the looks were okay, but they can probably get better looks.
1: We're talking to David Aldridge. David, same page. I see it the same way you do. In terms of Wemby pushing back and Wemby being physical, of course, there was no foul called on that play where he pushed Jalen Brunson into the ground, and then the league had a chance to further review it. Here it is. Nothing called when that happened. That's obviously a foul. Then the league reviews it, and the league has a chance to issue a flagrant foul upon further review, and they do not do so. What is your reaction to that, and does that look like a flagrant to you?
2: It's close, Jim. I mean, it's close. I probably is a flagrant, but I'm old, Jim. I think in the finals.
1: I am too, David.
2: Unless somebody takes a beer bottle or something onto the floor, I'm pretty much in everything can go. You know, short of a flagrant, because you're playing for a ring, man. And, you know, again, the Knicks gave as good as they got. Like, maybe that one foul didn't get called, but the Knicks have been pushing and shoving too, as they should, because they're trying to win a championship. And the best way to slow Wemby down is to be physical with him. It's a lot like back in the old days when Dirk Nowitzki came on the scene. Hey, everybody knew Dirk doesn't like contact. And Dirk don't want to post up, so hit him. Hit him every time he comes into paint. Well, Dirk had to take enough of that and then said, I'm done with this. I'm going to go in the paint. And that's when I think really things started to turn around for him in terms of being a guy that could take his team to a championship. So I think the same thing's happening with Wemby. Like, at some point, you just get fed up with it. You're like, I'm going to push back.
1: David Aldridge is joining us. You know, David, I don't have a dog in the fight, so I really don't care. I kind of like it. Like, when you look at Wemby right now, we already know all about Wemby the unicorn. Wemby is an alien. We have never seen anything like Wemby. I agree with all this, both ends of the floor. But this other issue that we're talking about right now, we are talking about him cracking Naz Reid with an elbow. We are talking about him issuing a code red. We are talking about what we just saw. So, if you look at him in that prism, what do you see? Do you see an aggressive player? Do you see a guy defending himself? Do you see a chippy player? Do you see somebody on the line? How would you characterize him in that regard?
2: Jim, again, I don't think he's a, you know, dirty player or anything like that. I think he is trying to meet physicality with physicality. Sometimes he does it badly. And the referees, if they certainly can call the flagrant if they think there's a flagrant there. But I've been around too long, Jim. I've seen, whether it's Dennis Rodman or Bill Laimbeer or, you know, any number of players be incredibly physical. You have two

0: When it comes to a gun suicide attempt, all it takes is a moment.
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2: They got to move the ball, right? What about Cat? How do they get him going? Because he hasn't been finishing well, and when they run things through him, they seem to be a lot more effective. How do they get him going early and often?
3: I mean, yeah, you're right. I mean, I think certainly there's got to be more innovation in terms of how they get into their offense. I think Jalen's trying to make the right read, but it's taking too long sometimes, you know, and they just kind of really get a piano on their back, and they're throwing grenades to each other with 5 seconds on the shot clock. You know, Cat gets going when he shoots the ball well early, so they got to get him a couple good looks early. When he makes a couple of threes, that's when he really gets hard to guard, because then people close out on him, and once they do that, Cat's big and strong. He can get his shoulder into people and get to the rim and finish through contact. But it all starts with his shooting, Jim. I think he needs to see a couple go in early to get a rhythm going, and that will get him going. But I just think, just generally, the ball just got sticky for the Knicks. Now, it wasn't just Brunson. It was a lot of stickiness. It just wasn't moving the way that the ball had been moving for the bulk of the playoffs. Now, the Spurs had something to do with that. You know, Stephon Castle is a great individual defense player, and he makes it hard to get the ball to the second side and get the ball to the weak side. He's terrific on the ball. And they just did a really good job, I thought, of kind of junking it up. You know, they left Wemby in the corner. And when he's in the corner, those corner threes that were open aren't quite as open. There's hesitation. And now instead of just shooting that three, you know, free flowing, you move it back out. Now the clock's on your back. So it just some small adjustments I think the Knicks have to make. I don't think they have to reinvent the wheel. They just have to get the ball to Cat early and let him see the ball go in. And I think that offensively things will start to open up for him.
2: Great chess game, critical game four. David Aldridge is joining us for a few more moments. David, I thought you wrote a great piece, a fun piece for The Athletic about the Knicks' synergy with celebrities and stars and diehard fans of their team. For those who did not read the piece, who was the subject of your column? And then how big of a thrill was it for you to interview her?
3: Oh, man, I totally fanboyed out on it with Edie Falco. She's like one of my favorite actors that I've seen, you know, obviously The Sopranos, but also Nurse Jackie and some other things she's been doing over the years, Jim. So, yeah, you know, I was a total fanboy. I tried to do a good interview. I don't know if I did or not, you know, but she was great and gave me a lot of, you know, a good half hour really on the phone, just talking about how she's followed basketball since the Bad Boys. She used to date a guy who was a Pistons fan. She got into it a little bit, watching games with him. And then, you know, when she became a big star, like other big stars, she got Knicks tickets and just really fell in love with the Sprewell teams. And she's been coming to games ever since, really, the last 20, 25 years. So she's a real fan, Jim. Like, she really does follow the team. And she got mad when they traded DiVincenzo and quickly, like, she boycotted games because they traded her favorite players. And then she came back, and, you know, she's done the Roommates podcast with Jalen Brunson and Josh Hart. So, I mean, she's all in. She's all in. So it was fun to talk. It was fun to talk basketball with a non kind of traditional basketball person.
2: That's the best. That is best. Hey, I don't know what my favorite part about that is, that she was a big Spree fan. But the fact, David, you've seen everything, you've done everything, and I love that you were fanboying out on her. But you know what? I get that. Yeah. Isn't it fun? Isn't it fun to talk basketball with a non-traditional basketball person and somebody that you really respect and admire?
3: Yeah, it is, because it's just different. You know, like, right. You tend to talk to the same people over a course of time when you're following a sport. You know, you talk to players and coaches and the people you need to talk to, but to talk to somebody that's outside of that world that loves basketball. And you can usually tell, Jim, I'm sure you do the same. Like, you can tell within a minute or two if they really do follow the game or if they're just kind of, you know, being a celebrity fan. And, you know, she was talking about the game and talking about the things that she sees on the floor. And that let me, I mean, her history led me to believe that this is a real fan. And it's different. Like, different is all.

0: always good to me. I like talking to different people about things. And so somebody that really follows the game and has a certainly wants the Knicks to win, but will be there. She said, I'll be there next year. If they win or lose, I'll be there next year again. So, yeah, I think it's real with her, you know, and so it was nice to talk to her about it.
1: My man, we talk about this every single day around here. Different is good. Different is the best. We love different. Different's hard to find. He is a senior NBA columnist for The Athletic, co-author of the Basketball 100. He is David Aldridge. David, I know you are really busy this week, so thanks for making time. Great to have you back on the show, and I really appreciate you.
0: Jim, anytime. I appreciate it, and thanks for having me.
1: David Aldridge joining us. Good stuff. All right, your thoughts on that. Edie Falco, who knew? Well, he knew. He knew. And again, we're from the same generation, so he's a big Sopranos fan, so that probably was a huge kick. That was like me back in the day when Entourage was airing, and I love that show. Far and away my favorite show at that time when it was airing. And we would put the guys on the program, and it was different, and it was such a cool thing. Everybody except Rex Lee, but back then, everybody was cool to talk to. Is that a question?
2: Yeah.
1: And James Kelly loves that moment. That's James Kelly's favorite jungle moment ever. So. Is that
3: maybe
1: a question?
3: Not a good question, huh, Rex?
1: No. Anyway, into hour number two. Coming up in hour number two, I want to talk some NFL. I want to talk to, and I will talk to, Andy Staples and more. Speaking of James Kelly, tomorrow we will have our FanDuel Predict segment. We do that every single Thursday. Who you got tonight? David Aldridge said, look, man, I'm an old man. I'm an old guy. I'm old school. Like, I don't expect to see a flagrant one called unless somebody really gets beat upon. Like, this is the finals. Let them play. It is curious that Knicks fan took great offense to that. All right, your thoughts on that. Next out.
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18: A better life with Dr. Sanjay Gupta.
19: Breast cancer is the most common cancer among women in the world. And according to a new study out of the University of Washington School of Medicine, an estimated 3.5 million cases a year are expected by 2050. Now, the good news is we've gotten so much better at screening, earlier detection, and cutting-edge treatments in many countries, including here in the United States. But even here in America, Black women have a death rate from breast cancer that is 40% higher than white women, a disparity that exists despite our world-class treatment infrastructure. So what can you do to lower your risk? Eat less red meat? Try your best to manage your blood sugar and your weight? Exercise is really important. Cut back on drinking, quit smoking. And remember this, you should start getting mammograms. At what age? 40. That's when you should start. I'm Dr. Sanjay Gupta, helping you live a better life.
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0: 2. I think it's a really good conversation about the finals and the Spurs and Wemby and the officiating and the ref show and what's going to happen tonight. These are all topics that you should be able to grab onto. It's not that hard. Get on the phone, hit me up, 1-800-636-8686. You know, we were having a conversation internally whereby you've got NBA social and you've got this really vocal, active, rabid set of keyboard warriors. And a lot of them are younger. A lot of them are younger. And like when David Aldridge and I have this conversation about the NBA back in the 90s, it was a very different game. A different game, a different time. It was played differently. It was officiated differently. There was no social media. There was no mob, right? No social media mob congregating and then pushing out this narrative of hate or reaction. But now you see it and you have highlights and you see them over and over and over again. Right? So they start to cut this groove in your brain. Dirty, dirty, negative. And you see this over and over again. Let me give you an idea. Like this guy, and because this audience in some ways has been around a long time and is a little more old school, they see it a different way. Like, quote, "War someone from the Knicks delivering a Kevin McHale v. Kurt Rambis clothesline on the first Spurs player who drives the lane." All right, so before you show that, well, go ahead and show it. Don't show it. This is what I was talking about earlier when I said, if you're the Knicks, how are you going to respond? You have to, one, respond to getting punked in your house. That's the thing, right? You have to respond to the loss. If you're so caught up in responding to Wemby, sending a statement, retaliating, you're playing into his hands. I mean, the league obviously sort of has his back, right? They did not assess a flagrant. So, do you want to play into his hands, and are you going to get so caught up in sending a statement when you could have sent one right then and there when it happened? And then your eyes are no longer on the prize. It already happened. They need to win the game. Now, in terms of what's dirty, what's flagrant, how much is too physical, the game back in the day, this is why the old heads are kind of pushing back on, come on, man, relax. What really happened here? Yes, that was a foul. Was that a flagrant foul? Probably. But was it this? This is the way the game used to be played. I understand now that that was then and this is now. Look at this. If you're watching on the stream, this was the famous Celtics-Lakers game where Kevin McHale clotheslined Kurt Rambis. Watch this again on the stream. Just laid him out. Laid him out. And Rambis immediately got right back up.
1: No more Rambis! No more Rambis!
0: I mean, grabbed him by the neck and just slammed him to the ground. So no, the game is not played like that. But the reason I bring this up is there was no social media back then. And a lot of folks that are feeding into social media, younger fans, they're not accustomed to seeing that. They didn't see the way the game used to be played. So when they see Brunson pushed by Wemby into the ground, they're treating it like it was that. They're treating it like, that's when David Aldridge says, look, I watched the game and I saw it back in the day when guys, look at that, there's a check into the boards right there. Steve Nash getting run into the boards, two-time MVP. So what I'm saying is, we're treating what Wemby did, if you look at NBA Twitter / NBA X, like what McHale did to Rambis back in the day. But it's not that. It's not that. JJ Barea hitting the deck. So we're running a bunch of highlights now of the way they used to play the game and the way the game was officiated. That, by the way, is not even that long ago. Bynum taking his jersey off. That's the first Bynum sighting we've had in a while. Meanwhile, Barea is still on the floor. So how are they going to officiate the game? What do you think is going to happen? And where did, now, when you see all that, do you really think that Wemby is dirty? Wemby's playing with an edge now. I like it. I like it. Some more reaction. Dear Knicks fan, keep up the good work in regards to attacking opposing fans. Sincerely, Raider fan. Paul in Albany. Romy. Everybody in Rat City is acting like Wemby went Kerm Washington on Brunson. Easy, Brick fan. Wemby was simply just repositioning that little runt on the floor. Ben in San Antonio, we're Brick fan, getting back to the sewer or home without assaulting anyone. Dear Jim, Wemby is not a dirty player. He's just dirty. Because he lives in San Antonio. Signed, Damon in Albuquerque. I don't know, ABQ. I've been to both areas. You both have some dirt, if we're being real. I love both communities. Both great jungle towns. I've had tour stops in both. I've had appearances in both. Believe it or not, both of you have dirt. I'm not saying they're both dirt towns. I'm just saying, ABQ, maybe you don't call San Antonio out for being a dirt town. Romy, I would have gone onto the floor and taken out Wemby for the face shove on Brunson if Dolan allowed me in the building. Regards, Oak.
2: He's a bully over there. He's running the plantation.
0: I'm going to tell you something. If Oak were on the floor, that would have never happened. Things did not like that happen back then. Not when Oak was patrolling the hardwood. Or even Anthony Mason. But it was different. I mean, Pat Riley was encouraging it. Condoning it. Probably insisting on it. But that was the 90s. Eric on the South Side. Hi, Jim. Wine, New York. Wine, New York. Wine. Wine, New York, wine, New York, wine. I can't wait to see what happens tonight after the Spurs do them again in MSG. That fortress built Monday to keep people out will now be there to keep you kooks in. War SA in six. So I'm saying, I never would have said this. I never have said this. A 2-1 lead at home, and I'm saying it's a must-win game. Because not all 2-2 series are created equal. If you win two games on the road and then you come back home and you haven't won at all in more than 50 years, and it's just going to be a mere coronation. And then you lose game three. And then knowing that you can't adjust back and you can't do what you have to do. And then you lose a second game in the most hallowed mecca of all. And then you've got to go back on the road and get right. If you can't make adjustments tonight and get right at home, what makes you think you're going to do it on the road? I don't see it happening. I really think it's a must-win game. Actually, for both. Because the Spurs don't want to go back home down 3-1, obviously. But I think it's that important for the Knicks. I don't think it's a matter of, you know what, 2-2, Rome, easy. Best of three, 2-2. I don't think it is just a best of three. It's a best of three after you got punked twice at home if they lose tonight. And believe me, the Spurs are going to be feeling really good about themselves. New York needs to come out, establish, do what they did when they won 13 in a row, move the ball around, be aggressive, get Cat involved, and keep Wemby away from the basket. Hey, Romy, the Spurs aren't getting their ass kicked in the series anymore, but Spur fan is getting their ass kicked in the streets of New York. Something needs to be done about these degenerate Knicks fans. It's too bad, right? We have a really interesting series. The road team has won all three games. We've got an incredibly compelling game for tonight. And this is the narrative. What are we talking about? Knicks fan beating on Spurs fan in the streets of New York. It's too bad. We shouldn't be talking about that. I know why we are. But wouldn't it be so much better to talk about the series? Silk Bra. Quote. Bra. Brah, what is your deal? Talking NBA finals when the wedge is going off? Do better, brah.
3: Brah.
0: Check the wedge, man. That was June 9th. Yesterday, look, damn. Bro, are we in HB? Are we in New Zealand? Are we in Kona? Are we? Wow. You're right, bro. I should have led with the wedge. Is that you, Silk? Oh! That looks gnarly. And look at all the bros that are out there that want some of that. Probably not very territorial.
4: Look it.
0: You know what those are like? HB surfers are like Nick fans in water. I'll bet you the hands are being... There are a lot of hands flying right there. Dude, they're not missing that at all. Look at the wedge. Everybody's out for that. Wow, bro, you're right. Maybe I should have led with that. I'm going to be honest with you. I'm going to feign ignorance, bro. Not even feign it. Own it. I did not know that was going on at the wedge. Nah. Damn, bro. Did you take school off? Well, luckily it's summertime. You're not there. Dude, you tell me you're there, bro. Bro, I don't need file footage of what's going on. If you're legit, bro, get me video of you in the wedge. You can't call mine. You can't say, hey, you know, Stokes is out there paddling and they all recognize him. They're all getting out of his way because he's got name recognition.
5: I do have some name recognition.
0: I did get 1% of the vote when I ran for mayor. I am known around here. Get the hell off my wave. Get the hell off my wedge. All of you, get the hell out of here. Get back to the beach. All right. Oh, Brian Kelly got a job. It's unpaid. Is it a job if it's unpaid? Or is it unpaid if you're getting paid 95 mil by the school that ran you off? Either way, it looks like it's a pretty significant fall off. He is volunteering as a consultant for Memphis. Yo, Brian, is that your way back in? Or is there no way back in? If that's what you're accepting, is that your way back in? Granted, probably unpaid so as not to jeopardize one single penny of that LSU money. But Memphis? Yeah, I don't know, dude. I think your days as a big-time D1 head coach are probably over. But he is staying sharp with AI tools. He's on the cutting edge. All right, when we come back, Andy Staples joins us. Let's talk about with him. 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
7: 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Don't crown the Knicks just yet. It's a 2-1 series. Can the Spurs even it up? 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

0: So again, we've been basketball heavy. I'm going to have Andy Staples momentarily. We're efforting him, and we will have that momentarily. I do want to talk some NFL. I want to talk about Brandon Ayuk and him just crushing the Niners. I'm not exactly sure where they did him wrong, but he very clearly feels like they did him wrong. So we can get into that. I've been trying to get into that for a few days, but today might be the day. But before we do that, let's talk some college ball first. We are joined right now by the national college football host 4on3. He is also the host of the Andy Staples on 3 podcast. He is, frankly, really good at what he does. He is Andy Staples. Andy, thanks for making time. Good to see you, dude. How you doing?
1: Doing good, Jim. How are you?
0: Good, good. All right, so I know you're busy. I know you've hit this hard on your platforms, but if you don't mind, can you backtrack? Can you share your reaction, Andy, to Monday's judicial bombshell allowing Brendan Sorsby to play this season after he admitted to gambling on IU while at IU and thousands of other things? What was your reaction to that initial judicial ruling?
1: I was surprised because I think, you know, popular opinion is, oh, you know, these guys will sue and they'll find a local court and they can always get a judge to do what they want. But that hasn't actually been the case with all of these cases. You've hit, you know, you had a few where like Trinidad Chambliss from Ole Miss was given another year. But that case, you kind of understood how that happened. You had the guy, Charles Bediako, who had played in the G League, and they said, no, you can't come back and play college basketball. And he didn't get his injunction to let him keep playing for Alabama. So it just sort of depended on the judge, depended on the situation. I thought with this one, a judge might not want to open the can of worms of you can't enforce your rule against gambling on your own team. Because I feel like most people consider that a fairly sacred rule in the world of sports, that you don't want players who are on the team gambling on the game, because there's all manner of things that can happen there. But this judge didn't say that. This judge said, hey, I think there's a chance he might win. He could be irreparably harmed if we don't give him this injunction to let him play while this case plays out, which, by the way, the case is never going to play out. The idea was to get an injunction. So I was shocked. And I think a lot of people around college football were surprised. I don't even know how optimistic the people at Texas Tech were going into this thing. I think they were a little surprised, too.
0: What a great point. I mean, how could they not be? Did anyone anywhere think that this was going to go this way other than this judge? Andy Staples joining us. Like, in a world where nobody can agree on one thing, it seems like everybody can agree that this is, like, unfathomable that it went this way, but a temporary injunction. And so the NCAA, of course, immediately files an appeal. How do you think that goes? Mm-hmm. Will they get that overturned?
1: The timing of it is tough, because the way that appeals process works is it could be months before that appeal gets heard. So he could play the whole season before the appeal gets heard. So it doesn't really matter if they wind up winning the appeal if it isn't heard till after the season. Like, the whole point of this is to run out the clock on the NCAA, and I think they're going to be able to do that.
0: We're talking to Andy Staples. Andy, I've seen this argument also in a number of places that, hey, listen, it's really actually very simple. It's actually very simple. All Texas Tech has to do is the right thing and just not let him play. I mean, for real? I mean, is that not laughable?
1: You're paying a lot of money for him,
0: like,
1: to play, Jim.
0: Exactly. Is it really that simple? Is there anybody anywhere, and I'm not even saying to say Texas Tech thing, Andy, is there anybody anywhere that would, quote, do the right thing and just tell the player, no, you cannot play?
1: I saw an athletic director in their league quoted as saying that the last couple days, to which I say, okay, let's see what happens if it's your quarterback. Because they went all in on a big-time transfer portal quarterback because they bought a really nice roster last year that won in the Big 12, got him the college football playoff, and got him 0 points against Oregon in the Orange Bowl. So they said, you know what? We got to go get a really good difference-making quarterback. And so they went and got Brendan Sorsby, who was one of the two or three that they'd identified as people who could make a big difference, who happened to be from a conference rival in Cincinnati. And, you know, the interesting thing about this, Jim, is we cover the draft all the time, and those NFL teams, they vet all those players so thoroughly. They know everything that's ever happened in their lives. The way the courtship works in the transfer portal, even if you're tampering, which everybody tampers, but even if you're tampering, you still only have about a month and a half or 2 months to get everything figured out. We don't see the kind of vetting that goes on in the NFL, because I guarantee you, if Texas Tech had known about this, that known had known this was a possibility, they would not have signed him to a giant NIL deal.
0: Hmm. Andy Staples joining us. So, Andy, obviously people are really upset and they're saying certain things. You got Nebraska and Georgia who apparently have issued internal memos saying we will not schedule future games against Texas Tech in any sport. Big Ten AD scheduled to meet to discuss a similar ban. We know the Big 12 also met. Bottom line, I mean, do you really think anybody's going to boycott Texas Tech or any of these games?
1: Well, like Georgia and Nebraska weren't going to schedule Texas Tech in football anyway. Because like Georgia already has an out-of-conference rival that it plays every year, and they usually go find one other one. Texas Tech, given the kind of quality of rosters that they're putting together, not really somebody you want to put on your schedule because they might beat you. Nebraska definitely isn't going to do that because right now they're avoiding all good competition in their out-of-conference schedule in football. But they would also be doing this in the other sports too. And Texas Tech's been a bit of a lightning rod over the last couple of years anyway because for whatever reason, but them buying a roster is not okay when other schools buying a roster is okay. I don't really know why there's that double standard. Well, I do. Old money hates new money, and that's really, really what it is. But now you throw this on top of it, and yeah, Texas Tech is the most hated program in college football. So if I'm Texas Tech, I'm worried if the Big 12 doesn't want to schedule me. I'm worried if the Big 12 doesn't want to play me. And right now, the Big 12 teams are going to keep playing Texas Tech. We'll see. Their presidents are going to meet. We'll see if they sanction Texas Tech or even try to, because I think even if they try to, Texas Tech's going to sue them. So it's going to get messier probably before you ever see Brendan Sorsby playing a game, which, remember, the judge suspended him for two games. Conveniently enough, that was the deal that Sorsby's legal team had offered the NCAA if they made a deal. So, yeah, the judge suspended him for the first two games. So the first game he would play, coincidentally, the season, the Big 12 opener against Houston on September 18th.
0: You know, it's also interesting what you just said. There's so much to unpack there. Andy Staples joining us. I love this moral outrage, this moral outrage, this ethical stand. We will not be a part of this. We will not play a team that was going to kick our ass anyway because we're morally opposed. Oh, okay. And this whole thing about
1: I think Georgia's scared of that, but Nebraska might be.
0: Yeah, Georgia, though. Georgia and their holier than thou, higher ground. Let's let guys just keep speeding and have people die in accidents. But look, I'm not saying that gambling, hey, there's Josh Brooks. True integrity means holding your program accountable when things go wrong, not buying custom legislation or running to a local courtroom to bypass the rules. They may not be afraid to play Texas Tech, but I think that's pretty rich coming from Georgia.
1: Look, if you cared that much, you would have created a mass transit system in Athens, Georgia.
0: Right. Thank you.
1: And then no one would have to drive. But this is interesting because this is what we get, though. And it's my thing on this, though, Jim, like Georgia and the driving. OK, there's a mechanism in place to deal with the driving stuff. There are people employed to deal with the driving stuff. There are highway patrol people. There are cops. Like, there's a judicial system in the state of Georgia that deals with that. That's not really the NCAA's bailiwick. The NCAA is supposed to deal with stuff like this, though. And now they can't. I mean, they already couldn't enforce most of their rules. And now you have this rule that I think everybody would assume nobody would touch. Everybody would agree with. Everybody would agree. Yeah, if you gamble on your own team, you're done. But
0: Andy, to your point, I'm sorry, I never interrupt, but to interrupt to your point, if they can't enforce that rule, the most obvious rule of all, that you cannot gamble on your own team, what rule can they enforce and how can they exist?
1: There is no rule they can enforce, Jim. Not one. And I think that's the problem. You have an existential crisis there, and you have the president of the NCAA, Charlie Baker, saying, well, if we just pass this bill that's in the Senate that was introduced a couple weeks ago, but all the lawyers have pointed out that bill wouldn't do anything to stop this. There's nothing in that bill that would stop this. Now, I think Charlie Baker met with Ted Cruz and Maria Cantwell, the senators who wrote the bill, and said, hey, can you add something about this? But I don't know that they're going to be able to add it. And I also don't know that this thing's going to pass because the SEC and the Big Ten don't want it passed. So they've got to figure something else out. And, you know, whether it's find another way to get a bill passed in Congress, which, again, it's a long shot to do that, or figure out a way to collectively bargain with the athletes, which is going to take time, years, reorganizing everything. But that's the only way you could have rules that you could actually enforce.
0: I was going to say, you've talked about this. Is collective bargaining the idea? Is federal legislation the way to handle this? I mean, what is the most expedient way? There is no easy answer, maybe no quick answer, but what is the most practical, expedient way to address this?
1: I don't know that there's a really expedient way. If a law were to pass, that could happen more quickly. I think the one that is more lawsuit proof and would potentially last longer is the collective bargaining thing, but that also would require a lot of changes. Like, you probably have to split it up by sport. The players probably wouldn't be employees of their schools, because every state has different laws about what state employees can and can't do in terms of, you know, organizing. You'd have so many different things you had to figure out. It would take years to implement, but if you ever did get it figured out and you had a CBA, you would have rules about, you could have rules about gambling, eligibility, you could make a salary cap, all things you could actually enforce, because then the players would have agreed to it. And I think that they need to ultimately figure out how to get that done if they would like to have a long-lasting peace and a long-lasting organization that has rules that are enforceable.
0: Andy Staples joins me for a few more moments. Before you go, Andy, you mentioned the Big 12 and what they may or may not do. You know, what's interesting is, if you look at, remember the Connor Stallions case, the Big 10, remember, suspended Jim Harbaugh in that mm-hmm. case. What is the likelihood that the Big 12, and they're unhappy, as you point out, what's the likelihood that they will step in and do anything, or maybe declare Sorsby ineligible for violating its own rules and sportsmanship guidelines, or whatever they see? Do you think they'll do anything?
1: I don't know that they can declare Sorsby ineligible, because you have a court in Texas that has said, NCAA, you are not allowed to enforce any of those rules. The court would just probably tack on, and nobody else can either. So I don't know that declaring Sorsby ineligible is going to help them. They can sanction Texas Tech. The bylaws allow them to do that if they have a certain number of votes of the presidents, which they would probably be able to get. And the bylaws are actually pretty broad about what they can do to them. If they said that Texas Tech violated ethical conduct standards of the conference, something like that. And then they said they can't play in the conference championship game. But the thing is, if they did that, Texas Tech would immediately sue, if they didn't sue even before the vote. And then you're back in court and you're back in a judge's hands. And I don't know that your rules hold up on that either.
0: So if there's going to be lawyers, one last thought. You know, you mentioned, so they would sue. How about this? How about the AD today saying that they're supportive of Brendan getting treatment for his gambling addiction, while adding, quote, Texas Tech is not a party to Brendan's lawsuit. We did not file it. We did not fund it.
1: Mm-hmm.
0: Your reaction.
1: And if you didn't want him to play for you, you would have kicked him off the team and he never would have filed a lawsuit. He would have just entered the supplemental draft. So no one believes that.
0: Hey, one last thought. So if he's not on that team, how different is their situation this coming year? How different is their championship chase? What are they like without him if he's ineligible?
1: So they're an interesting team, because a lot of the teams that go buy the expensive quarterback in the transfer portal don't really have a quality backup. That's not the case at Texas Tech. They have a backup quarterback named Will Hammond, who had to come in last year in the Utah game at Utah and balled out and helped them win that game and was playing well, and then happened to tear his ACL, because he was filling in for Baron Morton, tore his ACL. So he is coming back from an ACL tear, but he should be ready, if not for game one, probably by week three, which is when they play Houston, which is when Brendan Sorsby can come back. So they actually probably would have been just fine, still would have been favored to win that conference if they had to roll with Will Hammond. That's not normal for teams that spend a bunch on a quarterback in the portal. They're just lucky that they had him.
0: And they got a lot of money. So one last thought, so we didn't just do this and nothing but this. Who's on your short list of teams with the best chance to win a natty this year? Who are you looking at?
1: Ooh. Texas, Notre Dame. Oregon has a loaded roster, and I'm done betting against Kurt Cignetti. So I don't care what they lost. I don't care who they bring back. No, they obviously, did they bring back some really good players. They went in the portal and got a quarterback named Josh Hoover from TCU. They got a receiver named Nick Marsh from Michigan State. These guys are going to come in and play really well for them. So again, like 5 years ago, Andy, if you'd told him Indiana just won the national title and you're going to be predicting they might win it again, I would have said you're insane. But that's where we are in college football, because I am not betting against Kurt Cignetti ever again.
0: And I've said to myself, never mind college football, I don't know that in all my years of doing this, I've ever seen a story as wild or as far-fetched as IU winning a natty in college football. And here you and I talk about, could they do it again? It's possible. They got Josh Hoover. Yeah. I mean, I don't care how much the landscape has changed, how much the game has changed. Is that the most improbable thing ever? Like, it happened.
1: I wish I could remember the guy's name who posted on an X, but this, it really was the best thing ever about Kurt Cignetti. It's the list of the greatest hires in the history of the world. And he's got like Winston Churchill number 3 and Kurt Cignetti number 1.
0: It's so true. And the fact that nobody got there earlier is will always blow my mind. Andy Staples joining us. I could keep following you on all these things, so I better let you go. Listen, I appreciate it. As always, great job, Andy. Good to have you on the show. Thank you very much. Appreciate you.
1: Thanks, Jim.
0: Andy Staples joining us. All right, lots of good stuff there. I will never not be amazed at what Kurt Cignetti has already done at IU. I don't care how much the game has changed. I don't care how much the landscape has changed. We are talking about the worst program ever. Like, literally ever. Like, even worse than Colorado, maybe. And this guy just shows up.
2: Google me.
0: And says things like that.
2: Yeah,
0: Google you. Nobody's ever heard of you.
2: Google me.
0: And this guy shows up, age 60 plus, and wins a natty at IU, and never got an opportunity before that to be a head coach, despite where he had been, the fact that he had won everywhere he had been, the kind of coaches that he worked alongside, and IU. And we're talking about, yeah, not only did they win one, they could do it again. Incredible. All right, when we come back, still ahead, we talk some NFL. Also, some breaking news. Adam Schefter, quote, record deal. The Chiefs are adding 2 years to Patrick Mahomes' contract, tying him to Kansas City through the 2033 season at a value of $504.75 million, making it the first NFL deal valued at over $500 million per at rap sheet and me. I remember when he got that first deal, and I was talking to a few people like, dude, that is crazy, crazy money. I'm like, it's actually a pretty good value. It doesn't seem like it right now, but it's a really good value given who he is and where we are. Watch. And it was. And now his deal is worth $500 million. $500 million. And it ties him through the 33 season. All right, we'll talk about that. 1-800-636-8686. Silkbra reacting when I said, dude, what are you doing?
3: Bruh.
0: Why are you pointing me to video of the wedge, and why are you not on or in the wedge? His response, quote, brah, the last day of school is the 17th. My district goes a week later. Also, my wedge days are over. 1,000 steps in Laguna is as gnarly as I get these days. Bro, did you know?
3: Bruh.
0: I don't know if you know this, brah. DJ and I used to have a house there. 1,000 steps. I know that beach very, very well. Yeah, that doesn't get as gnarly as what we just showed. That water's cold there, too, by the way. All right, we're coming right back. Don't go anywhere. We'll talk some NFL on the other side.
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13: A better life with Dr. Sanjay Gupta.
14: Have you ever noticed that you mostly breathe through one nostril at a time? Even when you're not sick, even when your allergies aren't bothering you. The body actually switches the dominant nostril as frequently as every 2 hours while we're awake. That's according to Adam Taylor, an anatomy professor at Lancaster University in the UK. This alternating cycle is automatic. It's regulated subconsciously by the hypothalamus in the brain, he said. Your body does this to give each nostril a chance to rest and repair so they don't get too dried out, which could make it easier for pathogens and inflammation to cause damage. Now, Taylor also said studies suggest the left nostril may be more dominant, and when the right nostril is dominant, the body is in a more alert or even stressed state. Who knew? Pretty fascinating stuff. I'm Dr. Sanjay Gupta, helping you live a better life.
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2: Classic, classic Chuck line with the video right there. Awful announcing. Awful announcing, quote, Charles Barkley, I don't know if those are bees. They might be Cardi D's. I'm pretty sure those aren't bees. She's got the wrong initials. Is a great, great take. So he went on with Dan Patrick, and Patrick asked him, did you get any pushback from management? And Chuck, I'm paraphrasing now, Chuck's like, what are they going to do? Fire me? Charles Barkley, also from Awful Announcing, Charles Barkley hopes ESPN fires him over Cardi B comment. Charles is like, what are you going to do? Fire me? Please, fire me right now. Fire me today. I've got 6 or 7 years left on my contract. Everybody knows I'm sure as hell not going to work 6 or 7 more years. So why make me work those years? Fire me right now. Yeah, I was out of line. Fire me now. I'll take my money and I'll go away happily. That's what Chuck's saying. Now, if they fire you for... First of all, they're not going to fire him. If they fire you for cause, and by the way, that's not cause. I'm no lawyer. I can't imagine that's cause. Cause means you don't get paid, big fella. But they're not firing you. Don't worry about that. Another great Chuck line, followed by another great Chuck take. Have I heard from management? No, I wish I would. I wish I'd hear from them, and I wish they'd call me up and say, hey, Charles, it's management. You're fired. Good. Show me the door. Show me the, what time you want me out, brother. Show me the door. Hey, Chuck, this is Disney. All right, this is now Disney. We cannot refer to cup size on the air. Oh, we can't? Am I fired? Good.
3: Eddie, I know you love doing this.
2: It's Disney. All right, so that's Chuck. Then you have LeBron. LeBron somehow...
4: What time do you want me to leave? What door do you want me out of?
2: LeBron somehow is part of the conversation. It's got nothing to do with anything. We're not even talking about his contract, right? But Time Magazine did a piece, and LeBron was part of the piece. And LeBron wants you to know a couple of things. LeBron wants you to know, number one, Bronny is no Nepo baby. And LeBron wants you to know that he is the GOAT. But starting with Bronny on claims of nepotism, according to Time, quote, this is Bron, quote, the kid has earned his right to be a professional athlete. Quote, the thing you're not going to do is throw stones at us as a family. I'm not letting that bleep slide because I know what I've created because of what I didn't have. So if you want to talk about the kid, that he shouldn't be an NBA player, I don't care about that. As long as you don't get to the fatherhood piece, I don't play those games. What? Is that some kind of AI mashup? Dude, how is your brain wired? That makes no sense. None of that makes any sense. That seems like some weird kind of Grok misfire or miswiring. Like, what does any of that mean? I just read that thing in full. Are you trying to say that there would have been other teams that would have drafted Bronny, who came out of college averaging like 5 points a game and guaranteed him money over multi-years? Look, Bron, dude, we've all come to terms and we're all at peace that Bronny, who by the way is a good dude, none of this is Bronny's fault. What was Bronny supposed to do? Don't draft me? I don't want money? I don't want your guaranteed contract? I don't want to play with the old man? I'm not going to sign. I'm not worthy. I'm not being critical of Bronny at all. I'd do the same thing if that was what was on the back of my jersey. With the fact that you got your son drafted, it's fine. You got over. Fine. They did that to placate you and make you happy. Fine. It didn't even work. Fine. I'm not pushing back on any of this. Just don't tell us that that's not what happened and that he

0: was drafted and paid on his own merit, and that that last name and you had nothing to do with it. Come on, man. Give us a break about that. And one more thing, this whole GOAT thing, it's not an elected position. Stop campaigning for it. Quote, I'm not taking nobody over me. I think MJ will say the same thing on him being the GOAT. Are you the GOAT? The GOAT of grammar? No. I'm not taking nobody over me. There's no question. You're not the GOAT of grammar. As far as if you ask Mike, he would say the same thing. Yeah, maybe, but he's not. Mike's not running around lobbying. I know it's campaign season, Braun, but you can't campaign for that. You don't get to decide. This isn't Decision 2.0. You don't run for GOAT. You don't campaign for the GOAT. You don't just decide. I made another decision. Hey, y'all, I've decided I'm the GOAT.
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0: While the world watches the stars hit the FIFA World Cup, Hyundai has its eyes on the next generation of talent. The future stars who are already turning heads at age 14 because next doesn't wait for an invitation and neither do we. Hyundai has always moved the future within reach. 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It's already here. Next starts now. Hyundai, an official partner of FIFA.
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1: Funny and kind of cute and all, it's true, but then it's not funny. Like, I can't go to Wisconsin and go as hard as I used to go when we first started going to Wisconsin, because I just don't bounce back the way I used to. Like, I can remember, I was thinking about this the other day. I remember that one trip where I went for 2 weeks and I didn't get on a scale the whole time. And I got my cardio in every single day, but there was no way that I could outpedal the damage that I was doing on the daily. So when I came back after 2 weeks, I recall I came back on a Saturday for a Monday show. And on that Saturday, I got on the scale in Cali, and I think I had gained 8 pounds in 2 weeks. And I'm like, holy crap. My face is going, there it is, there's the sandbar, me and the boys. My face is going to explode. I did this like crazy MMA weight cut. I dropped the 8 pounds in a day and a half. And don't even ask how I did it, but I did it. So when I took the air on Monday, I weighed the same exact amount that I weighed when I left, but I gained 8 pounds. I can't do that anymore. So I don't think there's going to be a lot of day drinking. Hopefully there's just not a lot of drinking, period. Used to be like when I went on vacation, I'm like, I've earned this. I could go, every day is Friday. Can't do it anymore. So yeah, the whole fam will be there. The boys will be there. DJ will be there. DJ's fam will be there. The boys' girlfriends will be there. Their friends will be there. Everybody will be there. Then I'll just sit on my dock and take it all in and have people roll up on me and say, hey, man, when do you do something about that boathouse? Let's see here. Haunted Horse. Jim, you told Mario and BB Smalls last week you did not have a new cat yet. So if you get a new cat, are you leaning toward another purebred or another mixed breed? Haunted Horse? You a cat dude? You care? Here's the question. The question is, do we get one or two? That's the new negotiation. DJ is of the opinion that you can't get one cat. I'm like, oh, yes, you can. Yes, you can, and we can, and we probably will. She's like, it's not fair. It's not fair to that one cat. Like, that one cat's going to be alone. I'm like, do you want two cats? I don't know that I want two cats. The way we did it last time, we were going to get one cat, and we got it in our head that we would get a ragdoll, purebred, and then we went to a rescue and we found Sapphire. And actually Sapphire somehow forced his way to the front of all these other cats. And we had this crazy connection.
2: Bombay, so Sapphire.
1: We're like, you know what? Let's do both. So we got the rescue cat for free. And then we got the purebred for, those cats are expensive now. Ragdolls. I don't really know. Don't know this time around. I'd like to go ragdoll again. This person says, you mentioned your pool ripoff and you had rats in another pool grotto. Do you have a pool at the new house? Yes, we do. Not as elaborate as the other pools. No rats, but other problems. Other problems with this pool. But you know what, though? Unlike the other pools I've had, I go in it every single day. So I don't regret that. I've had other houses where like, man, why didn't I get in that pool? Every day after I work out, I jump in that pool. I jump off the pool on that.
3: Jump off the pool on that!
1: Horse immediately is back in. Jimmy, I have two cats. Bonnie and Callie. Yes, I am Team Cat. All right, there you go, Horse. We're going to wait until after the summer.

0: 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All right, my thanks to David Aldridge, Andy Staples. I've got a podcast coming up in a few moments that we're going to tape, and then we'll push out. It's episode 414 of the Jim Rome Podcast. We are talking World Cup. Greg Berhalter is my guest. Look for that. We will publish that shortly. See you then.
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10: A better life with Dr. Sanjay Gupta.
11: People have started using AI for all sorts of things, but I cannot think of an area where the stakes are higher than your health. First of all, I'll tell you this. I know doctors who have cracked some seemingly impossible cases with the help of AI, so it can be a powerful tool. But AI can also hallucinate, provide bad advice, and be just as confident when it does that. If you do decide to plug any personal medical information into one of these chatbots, you should know that while the companies that created them have robust privacy protections in place, they are not bound by HIPAA, like your healthcare provider is. Whatever the advice presented to you, take it with a degree of healthy skepticism. Always get a second opinion. And remember, if you ever experience concerning symptoms, skip the AI consult and head straight to the ER. I'm Dr. Sanjay Gupta, helping you live a better life.
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15: I'm Christine Lisi. Breaking news. For the third time in 6 years, the Chiefs and Patrick Mahomes have reset the quarterback market. Teams adding 2 years to his contract in a reworked deal. It is the first NFL contract valued at over $500 million. Knicks have a chance to put a stranglehold on the NBA Finals and move one victory away from their first championship since 1973 when they host the Spurs in Game 4 tonight. New York's up 2-1 in what's been a good competitive series, but one concern for the team is Karl-Anthony Towns. 0 points in the fourth quarter in the first three games. ESPN NBA analyst Amon Shumpert.
16: I don't want to see him banging and going against the zone because you're playing into their hands. I want to see him playing space. I want him to see what they're doing so he knows to play that dunker, dunk in. He knows when he does get a post up, don't go to banging because the second side is waiting on you. Turn your back to the baseline. Walk it back. Take his hands off you. Wait for the cleanse. Now attack.
15: Game 4, 7:30 Eastern ESPN Radio, 8:30 Eastern ABC. Braves outfielder Ronald Acuna Jr. on the 10-day injured list with a strained left hamstring.
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18: 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What would be the most insufferable NFL fan base if the team starts winning?
19: Could you imagine our show if the Falcons consistently won? Well, Harry dealing with Harry every day?
20: I don't think Harry would be insufferable.
18: You notice he was quiet there too, Dad. You noticed that, right?
19: Like, oh, yeah. Look at his face. Look at his face. Yeah. Give me the...
20: Look at his face.
21: Listen here. You better pray it don't happen. I'm telling you right now.
20: Well, see, it wouldn't be an insufferable fan base. It'd just be an insufferable fan.
1: This is Freddie and Harry.

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1: I'm married to a black woman from Compton, so the mere thought of me screwing up, just the mere thought of me screwing up puts my life in danger. So I have friends that see me out once in a while, they're like, where's your wife? I'm like, she didn't feel like coming out there. She's like,
2: my boy Andy love that chocolate milk. I knew you knew from a youngster, Andy. When you're growing up, when you know, you just know, Andy. When Andy was willing to risk his life for that chocolate milk in elementary school, we knew what the end result was going to be. So, Andy, salute to you, my brother.
3: That may be my favorite safe space call ever in the 3+ years.
2: That Andy say, I know all about that chocolate milk.
3: Man, oh, man. That just made my day hearing that. One of my favorites is Todd in West Virginia. Todd, what do you have for the safe space?
4: Hey, first off, thanks for the thoughts and prayers for my dad last week.
3: Absolutely.
4: But this is a plug. Well, thank you. This is a plug slash stump for you too, Harry. So as you know, ESPN debuted its BLW this past weekend. To let you guys know, that's the big league wiffle ball.
3: Mm-hmm.
4: 10 teams from all around the country, and we're going to focus on the Atlanta Ballers for two reasons. Number 8, Brandon Crone, an upcoming pitcher. This is their pilot season. They need fan support. They need people to tune into ESPN Plus and stream the games. To give you a little variety, these guys are athletes. They're throwing over 100 miles an hour on unlimited pitch. In this league, it's 75-mile-an-hour cap. So that's like 95-mile-an-hour reaction time with 24 to 36-inch break. So again, ESPN Plus, Assembly Studios in Atlanta. Oh, and Harry?
2: Talk to me.
4: Julio is one of the owners of the Atlanta Ballers.
2: Yes, sir.
4: Okay. Mr. Julio Quinteros Lopez Jones. So, watch, support, get the merch. But again, if you can't, go watch the games, play with your kids, play outside, do whatever you can. Thank y'all. We're pulling up the church. God bless.
3: Well done by Todd.
2: Yeah.
3: West VA.
5: So, when I went to St. Louis, right after the 999 challenge, we went to this. We went to this bar.
3: We've gone from wiffle ball to church and beer within the space of 25 seconds.
2: Well, so E-Dog isn't scared.
5: The next place we went to was a place outside of St. Louis, but it had a wiffle ball park out there,
3: mm-hmm.
5: and so it's a legitimate league.
3: Mm-hmm.
5: And so my buddy, I was coming off the 999 challenge, so
3: of
5: I said,
3: course
5: "I'm
3: you were.
5: Good. I am good. I do not need to try and hit this wiffle ball that's breaking 20."
3: Mm-hmm.
5: Inches away from my body.
3: Not in your state.
5: But my buddy did, and the guy that they had pitching, he was so good, they had to have him stand so far back.
3: Really?
5: So it's legit. These guys are real athletes.
3: Yeah, believe it. They have wiffle ball parks all over the place in Hudson Valley, in Wappingers Falls, Poughkeepsie, place like that. It's really cool seeing people who know what they're doing and not just people goofing around, but it's always cool to do that in the backyard with your kids if you have the opportunity. Steve in the Finger Lakes region, my friend. Steve, what do you have for the safe space? Go ahead, Steve.
2: Scuba Steve.
3: Oh, I guess we don't have Steve in the Finger Lakes. So we'll go to Trey in Minnesota. Trey, what do you have for the safe space?
6: Scott and Trey Beyond Scott, you already know, 2042 featherweight belt. Y'all remember me?
3: Mm-hmm. Yes, we do. Mm-hmm.
6: Hey, I appreciate y'all. I wanted to give y'all a shout out and thank y'all because when I called, y'all gave me some, you know, motivation. Me and my boys, we went out to the Packers NFL Flag Regional Tournament. And my league to the now we're going to the NFL Flag National Championship. So I just wanted to give a call and let you guys know. And what's your thoughts? Wilmer NFL Flag Football League out in Minnesota.

0: That's pretty cool. I am a huge fan of flag football.
1: Me too. Mm-hmm.
0: Men's, women's, doesn't matter. Look, young girls, young boys, like, I love flag football. I think it's a way to get so many people involved within the game of football.
1: Absolutely.
0: Without dealing with the contact and concussions. Now, you can still run into each other, but it is vastly different than contact football that we see every single week.
1: You know what areas really become strong in flag football? Long Island. They literally have Newsday, the local newspaper for Long Island. They have such a strong flag football league that there are a lot of young ladies that could play on a guy's level in high school and say, that young would be the best person in our league playing in the men's league. They have their all flag football league team announced by Newsday, men and women. That's how strong flag football has become in a certain hotbed known as Strong Island in Long Island, New York.
0: So last year, it was me, Roddy, and Julio. We went down to Henry County to watch a lot of girls.
1: Yeah.
0: In Georgia, it was like a big tournament. Shaq was out there as well.
1: Wow.
0: Those young ladies playing flag football, Freddie, amazing.
1: Keep the safe space going, 888-729-3776.
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16: I'm Christine Lisi. This just in, former NBA player Terry Rozier pleaded not guilty today to new charges of sports bribery and honest services wire fraud conspiracy linked to a scheme to defraud betting platforms by gambling with inside information. The new charges were filed by federal prosecutors last month, a trial date set for February of 2027. The Big Apple in the spotlight again tonight with the Knicks hosting the Spurs in Game 4 of the Finals from Madison Square Garden. ESPN radio coverage bottom of the hour, 8:30 Eastern on ABC. Much discussion about the shove by San Antonio's Victor Wembanyama of New York's Jalen Brunson in Game 3. Retaliation by the Knicks, not likely, but they will match the Spurs' physical play, according to ESPN NBA analyst Danny Green.
17: I expect they're going to be the initiators tonight. They're up their physicality. See how the refs are calling it. But like we talked about with Kat, the reason, one of the main reasons why he's not getting the ball or getting touched in the fourth quarter because of foul trouble. He has to not play into that game and get entangled up. Be physical, but be smart. Not get silly fouls. But yes, I think San Antonio is going to continue to do that pressure.
16: New York's up 2-1. The Chiefs adding 2 years to quarterback Patrick Mahomes' contract in a reworked deal that ties him to Kansas City through the 2033 season at a value of $504 million, making it the first NFL contract valued at over $500 million. This is the third time in 6 years Chiefs and Mahomes have reset the QB market. Center Aaron Brewer and the Dolphins agreed on a 3-year, $52 million extension, $37 million guaranteed, making him one of the highest paid centers in the league. Baseball, Pirates place outfielder O'Neill Cruz on the injured list with a broken left hand.
18: Hey, this is Rich Eisen. Coming up on Thursday, Game 4 of the NBA Finals. We'll chop it up with Hall of Famer Chris Webber. The actor Hart Denton is in studio, and we'll also chat with Bengals head coach Zach Taylor. That's Thursday's Rich Eisen Show on Disney Plus, the ESPN app, and ESPN Radio.
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1: One of our new favorites is Keith in Sweet Home in Chicago. Keith, you got the Spurs winning Game 4 tonight or the Knicks? Who you got and why, Keith?
21: Fellas, I got the Spurs. I think that the Spurs found a blueprint in Game 3. All you got to do is follow the script. But one more thing, fellas. That guy that called and said OKC Stadium is louder than the Knicks, he is right. But the only reason he's right, when the games are played in OKC, he's got the volume cut up high on his TV. When it's played at the Garden, he's got the volume down to 3.
0: Keith, you just won the day with that one, my man.
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20: This is Freddie and Harry.

0: Kings up 3-1 in the NBA Finals, win the series better than 98% of the time. A win tonight for the Knicks puts them in that position, but should the trend continue with yet another road win, then suddenly these finals are down to a best of three. That's how vital tonight's Game 4 is. NBA Countdown is next.
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0: This is the second NBA Finals that's had the road team win the first three and fourth finals since 71, where each of the first three were one possession games in the final 2 minutes. The Spurs got on the board in this series by ending the Knicks' 13-game winning streak, doing so by getting physical and digging in on D. NBA Countdown on ESPN Radio is presented by SoFi. Get your money right. Coming up, Mike Brown on how his team starts better. Mitch Johnson on how his team again weathers the New York Storms. You'll hear from Josh Hart on his team needing to be more physical, and Spurs New York native Julian Champetti on why he loves playing at MSG. Malika Andrews also sits down with Stephon Castle, who's looking to win an NCAA and NBA title in a three-year span. Game three, though, featured Wemby exerting his will from the jump.
2: Castle dribbles to the right, now passes inside Wemby, turns and flushes against Anunoby.
3: Twice, Wemby has been down near the rim.
4: They were better at getting Wemby the ball in the better spots, and a lot more lobs. He was 4-for-4 in lobs, more than he's had, I think, all series combined.
2: Shamet on the drive, blocked by Wemby against the backboard, and Castle's got it.
5: You saw the Knicks hesitate. Every time they saw that shadow, they did not want to shoot the basketball.
2: There's rebound number six for Victor Wembanyama. San Antonio chance for the lead, and Wemby's going to try a three, and he's going to hit. 30 for Wemby. The Spurs up six. 5.5 minutes to go in game three.
6: I don't think any of us are surprised or expect anything different than a strong performance and him being on his front foot in terms of being in attack mode.
0: 32 points, 8 rebounds, 6 assists, 2 steals, 3 block shots. He did it across the board, increasing his scoring in each game of this series, averaging 10.5 points more in the wins than losses. That's his impact. His 481 points this postseason, third most by a player age 22 or younger in a single postseason. Wemby on establishing early in the paint.
7: Victor, you opened the game with a real flurry, you know, lob dunk, sort of roll for a dunk, you know, real impactful in the paint early. Was that a particular point of emphasis for you, getting established lower on the floor early in the game?
6: Not more than any other game, but especially early in games, yeah, you have to put pressure on the rim because it's the most efficient shots. And then we look for other options.
8: So in my opinion, you changed it a lot in game three. How do you keep that momentum? And I seen you were going inside a lot more. Was that your strategy in game three?
6: Yeah. The goal is always to go inside. You know, the best shot in the game is an alley-oop. It's the most efficient shot. But teams don't just let you do that. But I think what we've built with this team is that we've got an identity that makes everybody dangerous.
0: Yeah, the average distance on a shot, 2 feet on his first 4 for 4 from the field. Let's welcome in former Spurs guard, ESPN NBA analyst, and our point guard, Corey Alexander. And Corey, you made it clear Wemby had to imprint game three from the opening tip, and he did just that. When you listen, though, to these Spurs players talk, they often talk about following Vic's lead. How much did his performance influence the entire team?
9: I believe it was tremendous with his influence, more importantly because he was making the concerted effort to roll. We know his ability to stretch the floor, to shoot it from beyond the arc, but he put everyone on notice, his teammates as well as the Knicks, that the game was going to be won in the paint, and that was the reason why Victor Wembanyama was so dominant. 4-for-4 in the first quarter, 9 points for him, but more importantly, putting so much pressure on the rim.
0: He is the second youngest player in league history with 30 points, 5 rebounds, 5 assists in a finals game, trailing only Magic Johnson. Joins Tim Duncan as the only Spurs with 3 straight 25-point finals games. Also has a sheer sense from game to game when more is needed. Mitch Johnson on his growth and evolution.
3: The players of his caliber see so many coverages, personnel, groupings, matchups, take this away, force them to do that. Over time, I believe there just becomes a comfortability, and then that leads to familiarity and then even confidence of the pictures that they're seeing. And I think he's just on that. He's now had, you know, 3+ years of seeing these different things while his body's evolving and maturing and growing, while his game is evolving, maturing, and growing, while his mind is evolving, growing, and maturing.
0: Now let's take a look at the why as to how San Antonio won Game 3. They outscored the Knicks 33-22 in the first. Best point differential in any quarter in the series for them after heading to the half down 7, went on an early 22-12 third quarter run. They moved the ball, 28 assists on 39 made field goals, had 21 points off 13 Knicks turnovers. Brunson, 5 turnovers. Towns, just 4 field goals. Shamet, Bridges combo, 2 of 13 shooting, 1 of 10 from 3. And New York's 18 assists were their fewest in a game since the Game 3 loss to the Hawks in the opening round. And that's Inside the Numbers, brought to you by Gusto. 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Of course, that's a lot of numbers to dig into, but San Antonio, again, they had their fourth quarter flaws, 1 of 9 from 3, some ill-advised shots, but this time they made it awfully hard on the Knicks to execute in clutch time. For you, what were the primary factors in San Antonio winning a close game?
9: Well, the primary factors were the turnovers, and San Antonio finally handled the basketball well down the stretch, didn't give the Knicks opportunities, and 21 points off of turnovers, that was probably the differentiator in this game. San Antonio was able to turn the Knicks' miscues into buckets on the other end of the floor.
0: The trio of Wemby, Castle, Harper passing KD, Westbrook, Harden for the most by a trio of age 22 or younger players in a single postseason. They're at better than 1,100 total points. Their veteran teammate, De'Aaron Fox, on the young guns, stepping up when it's needed most.
10: You get around those guys and you kind of see their personalities, and they just don't have the personalities that you would think that are just going to, you know, just be overwhelmed by something, you know. And what you see out there on the court with them, and just when you see it on their faces when New York's going on a run, you don't see them panic. Obviously, there are going to be plays where teams are going on a run. There's going to be a bad turnover here, a bad shot there. And that happens even with the oldest teams or the best teams that have ever played. But you don't see those things just come into effect with these guys. And that's a big reason of why we're here.
0: And Corey, you again touched on this at the beginning of this series. Sometimes ignorance is bliss. You don't fear what you don't know. But they also have extreme talent, which I would imagine fuels the extreme confidence.
9: Well, when you look at it, that's a number one pick, a number two pick, and a number four pick that has outplayed the number one, two, and three picks before him. So you're talking about elite talent in the last three drafts when you look at the Spurs trio of young players, Dylan Harper, of course, Victor Wembanyama, yep, and Stephon Castle. So when you look at that, the talent level is high, but the mentality is even greater for those three guys to be able to perform the way they are on this stage.
0: And coming up, Stephon Castle with our Malika Andrews. That's moments away. The Spurs, 24 free throw attempts in the second half of Game 3. Their most in a half this season. After New York had a 14-8 advantage from the charity stripe in the first half, the San Antonio plus 16 free throw advantage in the second half is tied for the fourth largest advantage in a half in the last 20 NBA Finals. Mike Brown on that subject.
11: I never thought I'd be in the NBA Finals and see a team get 24 free throw attempts in the second half to another team's 8. It's going to lower our odds big time, big time, if we play Game 4 and in the second half they get 24 free throw attempts to our 8. And maybe we were fouling. Maybe we were fouling. But they fouled too.
0: Corey, I remember J.B. Bickerstaff making mention of Kenny Atkinson complaining about the free throw disparity in the previous game and how that tactic worked in getting more whistles the next game. No New York player made mention of the officiating regarding free throws, but Brown did. How much of that is gamesmanship for tonight?
9: I believe it is gamesmanship, but when you mentioned the numbers, Jim, you said it. It's tied for the fourth largest disparity in NBA Finals history, which means there have been at least 3 opportunities where we've seen even more so than that. Mike Brown's quote of he's never seen that, never thought that would happen in NBA Finals, you know, it doesn't go over well. And again, I love Mike Brown, great coach, but that was not the reason they lost the game. And I love Jalen Brunson. The first thing he said was, we turned it over and we fouled too much. The Spurs were in the bonus, it seemed to be, with 2 minutes being played in the fourth quarter. That's why the disparity was so great, because the Knicks were fouling early in the fourth.
2: 3 minutes to go. Pass from Brunson to Bridges. Left side, Towns. Three-pointer circles the rim. Won't go down. Dylan Harper rebound.
12: They send two to the ball. Jalen got off it quickly. They get a good look. Just a miss.
2: Mega miss. Knicks are 0 for 8 in the quarter from 3.
13: Karl Anthony Towns has to be the version that he was in games 1 and 2 that are looking like a potential finals MVP.
2: Brunson looking inside. Finds Cat. Wimby able to back that one out of bounds.
14: He went down to the post and didn't walk the ball. And there were times that offense did struggle because he didn't walk the ball. And that was a problem.
15: I don't think it was much of what San Antonio did, to be honest with you. I feel like a lot of that was more of what the Knicks did. They just didn't get him involved as much.
16: We have a game plan. We want to execute it. So just trying to execute our game plan, especially when we get in the fourth, is vital. And just doing what I can to execute it at the highest level.
0: Yeah, Karl Anthony Towns has not scored in the fourth quarter of this series. He scored less than 5 points in 13 consecutive fourth quarters played, the longest such streak of his NBA career. Since his 11 points in the fourth quarter of Game 1 against the Hawks, Towns has played in 13 fourth quarters, totaling 11 total points on 4 of 22 shooting. Mike Brown on the importance of Cat getting touches and being involved late.
3: Oh, it's extremely important that he's getting touches. That he's involved, not just in the fourth quarter, but obviously throughout the ball game. And I got to continue trying to do a better job of getting him involved throughout the course of the game and as well as late.
0: And no half-court touches in the final 226. Just one assist. Second time this postseason, he failed to record multiple dimes. Corey Alexander, we spoke about the benefits of an engaged Cat, and the numbers are tremendously in favor of the Knicks when he is. The limited touches correlating to just 10 total shots. How much of that is on him versus, you just heard Brown, right, versus the coaching staff having to stress the need to get him the ball?
9: I would share the blame 50-50. And when you consider getting him the basketball doesn't always mean on the block. And one of the things that Miss Johnson made the switch in game 3 to have Keldon Johnson guarding Karl Anthony Towns. And when you put a 6'6", 6'7" guy guarding a 7-footer, that mental challenge of, I have to beat him in the post. But that's not Cat's game. And so where he was so great in the first six quarters of this game was being able to attack off the bounce, Victor Wembanyama at the top of the key. Cat needs to get back into doing what he does best, not necessarily matching up to what how the Spurs are defending him.
2: Castle driving and got deep and scored.
17: Boy, he gets underneath the basket in traffic, surrounded by players, and somehow manages to muscle it up there. He is a very strong young man.
6: He might be the most mature player on our team, and he's nowhere near the oldest.
2: And the Cornette, who hands an angle left to Castle. Castle for three off one bounce. And another for Stephon Castle.
18: If and when the time comes that Stephon Castle develops a more polished offensive game, he's going to be one of the five or six best players.
19: So tough.
18: He is so ridiculously talented.
0: Wemby and Stephon Castle combined for 55 points in Game 3, their most in a non-overtime game this postseason. Castle enters Game 4, 399 points this postseason. With his next point, he and Wemby will join Durant and Westbrook in 2011 as the only pair of teammates 22 or younger to total 400-plus points each in the same postseason. The former NCAA champion with UConn with our Malika Andrews.
2: 2 minutes to go in Game 3. Can the Spurs protect the four-point lead? Wemby off the bounce. Pass. Half a second to shoot. Castle hits the three-pointer right at the end of the shot clock for San Antonio.
17: That's the payback for the Jordan Clarkson one in the first half.
2: 111-104. PJ said they'd have to make shots. There's a big one.
20: What was going through your mind when you shot that?
21: A close game. I mean, whether we made it or not, I think I just needed to get it on the rim for my teammates. But, I mean, yeah, big-time shot. And I can't really relive or explain how that moment felt, but it was a crazy experience.
2: The road team rules in these NBA Finals. The San Antonio Spurs come to Madison Square Garden and knock off the Knicks 115-111.
20: Now it's 2-1. So how do you recapture that same sense of desperation and urgency in Game 4?
21: I think just still using the same fuel and fire from those first two games that dropped. Obviously, those games hurt. But, just trying not to get satisfied with this one win. I don't know if you saw us after the game. None of us really celebrated or, got too excited. We kind of just walked back to the locker room and I think that's just, like I said, the maturity of our team. You know, we all want to win. We don't care who really puts the ball in the basket, who gets the numbers. We all just want to win. So trying to stick with it, like I said, and not get satisfied with just one win, knowing we came here to get two.
1: Castle in the crowd again, muscles it up and in. Stephon Castle with another bucket, and Mike Brown wants a timeout. 18 for Castle in the first half.
20: That belief. Are you expecting, do you walk into Madison Square Garden expecting to win game four?
21: Yeah, definitely. I mean, I expect us to win the next three, but I mean, us just taking it game by game, you know, quarter by quarter, and trying to walk this thing down. I mean, like I said, those first two games really hurt, and I feel like it was an eye-opener for us. You know, we don't want it to be that way. We want to, you know, punch first and be on the front foot, but I mean, that's the reality of it now. So just trying to take it game by game. But, yeah, we definitely expect to come out here with a win.
0: Yeah, he and Wimby, also the first pair of teammates, 22 or younger, each with 20-plus in a finals game. Corey Alexander, what's so interesting about this duo is that their offensive games are a work in progress, while their defensive games right now are A-plus. Think back to when you played and through today. How often do you see a combo act that can impact the outcome of the game on both ends like them?
9: You rarely see it, and more importantly, it's almost impossible to see it this young. And when you consider that normally when you've got guys who are top four picks playing at this stage of their career, they're playing for their max contracts. They're not always playing to win.
0: Very true.
9: Both of these guys are playing to absolutely win. Part of the reason why they're in the finals, and to your point, they have not even reached the tip of the iceberg as to what they're going to be offensively, but what they do defensively is spectacular, and they do it each and every time out.
0: The Knicks are shooting 15 of 42, and Castle's the primary defender. That includes 4 of 14 by Jalen Brunson as Castle guarding him. Coming up next on NBA Countdown, presented by SoFi, we'll hear from Mike Brown on how his team matches the Spurs' physicality, and we'll spotlight a former St. John's star who's shining this postseason for the Spurs. 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
10: The road team rules in these NBA finals. The San Antonio Spurs come to Madison Square Garden and knock off the Knicks 115-111. San Antonio down 2-1 in the NBA finals.
11: We have a veteran group. And nobody is, quote unquote, panicking or anything like that. Everybody is disappointed that we didn't go out and execute and play to what we feel our standard is. We feel like we can play better, a lot better than what we did. And we're looking forward to going out on the floor and showing it.
12: And Jim Basquiat back on NBA Countdown, presented by SoFi, taking you to Game 4 of the NBA Finals. New York leading 2-1. Their three losses these playoffs have come by a combined 6 points. Spurs ended their 13-game winning streak. New York has now lost three straight at Madison Square Garden in the finals. The other two, though, came back in 1999. Jalen Brunson shooting 37% from the floor, 32 from threes, averaging 27 shots per game through the first three, marking the most by any player in the finals since LeBron took nearly 33 per game in the 2015 finals. Brunson, 10th player to attempt at least 25 shots in each of the first three, but among the 10 to average less than 30, and the only one to have shot under 40% in those games. It's not often, though, that a blueprint in the finals carries over. Josh Hart on how his team adjusts.
13: I'm sure we're going to, you know, change some things and switch up some schemes, you know, to protect the paint, because those guys are very dynamic. You know, when they touch the paint, obviously Wemby, when he rolls, he brings in a crowd. So, we just got to do a better job of controlling the ball, you know, first and foremost, and, you know, making the ball find those guys. So they're a good team. They're a physical team, athletic team. But we have to have a little bit of a better attention to detail in terms of being in those shifts and, you know, not letting the ball touch the paint.
12: I'm back with Corey Alexander. And, Corey, we talked about how the Spurs have to have that hate to excel at the highest level. In many ways, it showed in Game 3, their level of physicality was heightened. So how does New York counterpunch, if you will, here in Game 4?
14: I think New York has to find a way to take some of the pressure off of Jalen Brunson. If I'm, you know, Mike Brown, I give the basketball to Josh Hart. Allow him to bring the basketball up full court. Part of the reason why Jalen's shooting percentage is so low is because he's having to work so hard for each and every one of his opportunities. Mm-hmm. If you allow Josh Hart to bring the basketball up the floor, Victor Wembanyama is not going to pressure him 94 feet. That puts Jalen already in the front court, and now you use him as a screener similar to what the Knicks did against Atlanta to get back into that series, and the screener is normally the one that's open. You get Jalen cleaner looks and better opportunities on the offensive end of the floor.
12: Again, teams up 2-1 in a best of seven in the finals are 50-14. Mike Brown can become the 11th coach since the merger to win an NBA title in his first season with the team. Brown, who you just heard, was vocal about the second half officiating in Game 3 with our PJ.

0: Hey, Carlissimo and Doris Burke.
1: I would imagine you had many talking points, whether it was your turnovers, Wemby's paint presence on their offensive end, but of all the things you saw, what stands out the most?
2: His paint touches. I mean, you're not stopping him at all. He's 7'6", and as good as he is, you just want him to work, and you want to try to make him work, and we weren't physical, even though they shot a lot of free throws. We weren't physical on the defense end of the floor. And then offensively, we were pretty stagnant.
3: Michael, talk about turnovers. This isn't something that you've been doing since Atlanta. This is something you've been doing all year. It's kind of been one of the trademarks of the team. I haven't watched the film, I'm sure, a couple of times since then. What'd you see or what caused that?
2: A lot of them were, again, I'm not trying to take anything away from San Antonio, but a lot of them were unforced. Watching the game, I couldn't believe some of the things that we did out on the floor. I'd be shocked if we play that bad, especially in the turnover department, the way we turn the ball over. I'd be shocked if we do that again.
3: We were joking about it. I mean, we're so high where we were, so we kept looking at each other saying, he just threw the ball out of bounds. Like it was, they were calling them unforced turnovers, which is kind of hard to believe, but there was way more than a normal amount of those.
2: I would actually take us throwing the ball out of bounds, because we did that a couple of times. What I didn't like is when we just decided to throw it to the other team. And they went and scored a layup and got fouled. So if we could take those out and just throw it out of bounds, I'll be a happy camper.
3: Pretty much every button you've been pushing all year, but especially through the playoffs. Jordan Clarkson hardly plays and doesn't score, I don't think, in game one. Gets a DNP in game two. He comes off the bench and is pretty productive, maybe your most productive bench player.
2: Yeah, they were full rotating a lot, and Jordan's a guy, and they were doing a good job of it. Closeouts were pretty hard, and Jordan's a guy that can ding you from the three-point line or put the ball on the floor and go get a great look at the rim or in that paint area. And so throwing him out there to help us offensively was something that we thought would have worked. And then, he's extremely physical, and he's been rebounding or at least crashing well for us on the offensive glass, and he definitely deserved an opportunity and stepped up and made the most of it.
1: They have an excellent on-ball defender, obviously, in Stephon Castle, and he's not the only one getting time on Jalen Brunson. But overall, Jalen's process in Game 3 relative to your group?
2: It was pretty good. Again, I thought offensively we were relatively stagnant, and, I have to help them better. There are some things that, some small things that I'm going to make changes to try to help them better on that end of the floor. But at the end of the day, we have our concepts. We want to play fast. We want to get that ball reversed. We want to make sure that the spacing is right. We touch the paint, but more importantly, we make quick decisions. And so, the players have to make quick decisions when they're out there. And that ball got in some of the guys' hands, and we held it. Now the defense is set. And when that defense is set and you got a guy that's 7'6" on that backside, it makes it extremely tough. So we have to, no matter what we do, we have to make sure that we make quick decisions with that basketball.
3: Mike, I think the finals are unique, not just because you're playing, you're within four wins and even less for you of an NBA championship, but I mean, it's a different animal with all the things that go on. How much does your experience from Cleveland and the years in Golden State, how much does that help you, like preparation before or now being in the midst of the finals experience?
2: Personally, it helps me a ton. I'm able to pass some of that along to some of the guys that haven't been here before. But as a young head coach in 07, I think I was probably more nervous than the players. But now, going through it as many times as I've had, I'm able to enjoy it while still staying even keeled and focusing on what the task at hand is coming up next.
0: Yeah, it's a tough thing to do, right? In the moment. The Spurs are the 11th team to lead in the final 2 minutes of the fourth quarter in games 1 through 3 of the finals in the last 30 seasons, and the only one to trail in the series. They're also the only team to trail despite leading each of the first three games by 10 plus points. But tonight, they can get even. For a look ahead at game 4, here's our team of George Sedano, Doris Burke, PJ Carlissimo, and Mark Kastischer.
4: All right, Jim, thanks a lot. Victor Wembanyama.